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4: Sports USA, your home for the Stanley Cup Final, welcomes you back to Bell Center here in Montreal. We get set for game number 3 of the Eastern Conference Final. The Carolina Hurricanes, the Montreal Canadiens with the series tied. Let's creep inside the mindsets of each team here tonight. And for that, let's go down to ice level. Here's Nick Olchek.
5: Playing at the hockey cathedral that is the Bell Center. It's a spectacle. It is a cinema-like atmosphere where the Zamboni drivers are even wearing suits to clean the ice surface. And reminders down every hallway and in every crevice of the 59 Hall of Famers that don the red, white, and blue of the Montreal Canadiens. Playing here comes with a certain pressure and scrutiny, but really those words aren't big enough words to describe what it is to be a Montreal Canadian. And on home ice this playoffs, the Canadians have tried to do a little bit too much at times. They've run into some problems of trying to, lack for a better phrase, pass the puck into the back of the net. But something that Martin St. Louis said today at his morning press conference really stood out. He tells his players to play the game that's in front of you. You're paid the big bucks to score. Sometimes you got to go out and defend and kill the clock. A big lineup change as well. Joe Valeno coming in. The last time he played was game 6 last round against the Buffalo Sabres. He dons in for Oliver Kapanen. He'll bring a little bit more heaviness, but should maintain the same speed. Something to look out for, guys. And then speaking of speed for the Carolina Hurricanes, the special teams has been a huge difference maker for them from the opening puck drop of the regular season. The penalty kill, 18 of their last 18. They're 42 of 44, 95.5%. since the start of the playoffs. And I asked Jordan Staal about it this morning. The first words out of his mouth, it starts with our goaltender, Freddie Anderson. Extremely aggressive is their PK, but it's a very fine line of knowing when to pressure, but also when to sit back in those shooting lanes and to take away passes. They gave Montreal a lot of frustration on zone entries back in game 2. The forwards, the defensemen working perfectly in harmony, and it certainly helps when you've got some elite penalty killers like Jordan Staal, Jacob Slavin, but also some offensive threats like Sebastian Aho and Seth Jarvis. So we'll see if the aggressive penalty kill will maybe make some adjustments, or the opposition will, that being the Montreal Canadiens power play. Perhaps they're willing to maybe dump the puck in a couple of more times and use their speed to retrieve. But the one thing we do know, Johnny and Foxy, the atmosphere is going to be second to none tonight in game 3.
4: It sure is. And right now, the great Claude Lemieux is bringing out the torch. The torch is symbolic of generation to generation of this historic franchise. And the players pass the torch on. They will bring it out through the concourse. Hole number 32, Claude Lemieux, 1986 Stanley Cup champion as a rookie. He's about to bring the house down. Wow. What an atmosphere, Jimmy. Let's set up the keys to game
6: for the Carolina Hurricanes. 5 men connected. It's structure. Control the gaps. Forecheck, possession. But you have to have 5 guys connected to do that. Shot volume. They're known as a shot volume team, but they haven't done that. Now, Rod Brind'Amour, their head coach, gave Montreal a lot of credit. He says he likes what they're seeing, but they're not getting shots through. They've got to do a better job there. And then their depth has been there, but will the top line be more productive? They scored the first goal of the series, but since then, not much. For the Montreal Canadiens, a key for the series. Clean breakouts. So efficient in game 1, stifled in game 2, get back there. Then I'm going to go to a player, Lane Hutson. He's been okay. He's not been making any mistakes, but has he been productive? And here come the Montreal Canadiens onto the ice. Lane Hutson is one of those guys that wants to have the puck. He needs the puck. He wants the possession. But can he get that puck to the net a little bit more? And then Nick Olchek, we're just touching on it, power plays, both teams. Who can be the go-to guy? It should be Hudson for the Canadians. Who will it be for the Hurricanes? Svechnikov, Aho, each team right now looking for someone to take charge with a man advantage.
4: This is one of the biggest venues in the National Hockey League. There will be over 21,000 fans in the house here tonight. The teams are on the ice. We're almost there. Just a tremendous atmosphere.
6: If I could say this, 21,000 fans and 21,000 sweaters, hockey sweaters, and everyone has one on.
4: There's another maybe 30,000 outside.
6: Yes!
4: Watching this game on big screens all over Bell Center and throughout LaBelle Province and throughout Canada. This is national right here. I'll tell you what. The atmosphere in Raleigh is outstanding, and we really have a battle of two great fan bases here.
6: Montreal Canadiens are known for this. Again, the torch coming in with Claude Lemieux. You talk about a player that symbolizes playoffs. And his numbers during regular seasons weren't that great. And then the playoffs come, Claude Lemieux fills the net. That's what they live for in Montreal. Regular season, yes, but playoffs right to the top.
4: It's time for the national anthems. Let's go to the PA voice of Bell Center and the Montreal Canadiens, Michel Lacroix.

Mesdames, messieurs, demeurez debout. 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Ladies and gentlemen, please rise, remove your hats and caps for the national anthems performed by Camille Cormier-Moras, Sarah Justine, Émilie Damour, along with Éléonore Lagacé, with a flight passed by the Canadian Armed Forces Snowbirds.

0: 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Jakub Dobish will defend the goal down to our right. Montreal in their home sweaters, the maroon, the blue, the white trim. And for Dobish, he came up with 23 saves on 26 shots in game two. He put some heat on himself for the overtime winner from Nikolaj Ehlers, but he's been good in the playoffs.
1: And there's only one thing to say right now, John, and that is this. Ole, ole, ole, ole, ole, ole.
0: You're unbelievable.
1: There we go.
0: You just rest there as we talk about Freddie Anderson down to our left. He had 10 saves on 12 shots in game two. That's been it. Dobish has yet to lose back-to-back games in the postseason. Mark Jankowski, Carolina, Phil Deneau, Montreal. The puck is down, and game number three is underway. Sit back and enjoy the sounds right here on Sports USA. DeAndre Miller, a shot from the far point off the blocker of Dobish, played along the end boards by Carolina's Eric Robinson. He's helped out by Will Carrier at the far hash mark, a backhander all the way across to the near wall, where it's fed in by Robinson, who has goals in back-to-back games. Robinson gets it back at dead center and flips it right back to the Montreal zone.
1: The Hurricanes get what they need on the first shift, and that's forecheck. Simple. Puck deep. Take the body.
0: Hayden Gouley paired on defense with Alexander Carrier deep in the Montreal zone. Down to our right, Gouley moves it out to center at the red line. New hook separated from the puck by Jacob Slavin, and the Hurricanes dump it back in. Down to our right. In the Canadian zone, Gouley in back of the net, feeds it near wall. Chatfield from the point off the left pad of Dobish, played now by Ehlers cross ice. Slavin with a slot pass that eludes Chatfield, and the Canadians carry out to center. Caden Gouley now will dump it in. Freddie Anderson in back of the goal, a handle to the far boards. On a line change, Aho gets it out to center. Chatfield at the logo, over the line in the zone, near wing Ehlers. Far side, Jarvis, a shot wide of a drifting Dobish. The rebound careens all the way back in the Canes' end.
1: Talk about playing with pace right now, Carolina. We're not even 2 minutes in, but still, pace is there. Movement, make the puck do the work.
0: Sebastian Aho broken up at the Montreal blue line by Mike Matheson. Matheson has the puck. Near wall, chip and charge by Slavkovsky. He'll get it deep. Anderson to the far side. Fanned on by Cole Caulfield. Almost a costly turnover, and it's lifted out to center. Right wing side, Jarvis. In the Montreal zone to the corner. Throws on the brakes to the near point, Stankoven. He'll walk it. One-timer walker. Caught by Dobish.
1: One-time shot right at the top. Walker, the right-hand shot, defenseman, his five men connected so far. Don't want to overdo it because we're only two chefs in, but at the same time, Carolina does seem to be on the same page. Is Montreal going to be able to get away from that start issues they've had at home? Right now, Carolina's not caring about that. They're carrying the play and the pace.
0: They sure are. They have the first two shots on goal. As we approach the two-minute mark, in period number one of game three,
1: Dobish sees the shot, though, and it's the type of shot a goaltender wants to see early. It did come from the middle of the ice, but it was out near the point. It was a one-timer. It was a hard shot. Saw it all the way. Easy glove save.
0: Montreal 6-2 win in game one. Carolina 3-2 win in overtime game two on the strike from Nikolaj Ehlers. Phil Deneau will take the faceoff. Far circle opposed by Logan Stankoven. That's down to our right of the Montreal zone. Faceoff win by Deneau. Carrier, Alexander Carrier, near corner. Aerial flip by Jake Evans through the center ice zone. Carolina hounds the puck. They get it. Jackson Blake on the right wing side goes far side with it. Encumbering pass for Taylor Hall. He'll feed it near corner for Blake. A slot pass never got through. Blake gets it back. He races far side. Hall shot blocked by Deneau in the slot. Blake gets it back for Carolina at the far hash mark. On a cycle for Taylor Hall. Leads Carolina in terms of playoff scoring. Alexander Carrier pressed on the forecheck along the far boards by Stankoven and Blake. Deneau now takes care of Blake. The Canadians finally get the puck and lay it out to center. But it's just a change of possession. Carolina right back near wing Nikishin with a shot, a stick save by Dobish, and it goes near corner. The Puck will come out to the red line near side toward Josh Anderson, but both Montreal goals in game number two. It comes out. Jaden Struble in the center ice zone. A reset for Montreal. Lane Hudson in his own zone.
2: Interesting. The last end zone faceoff in Montreal's zone. Marte Saint-Louis went with two centermen on the ice. You don't see that too often. Deneau went in and won the faceoff, but they couldn't get it out.
0: Joe Valeno inserted by Marty Saint-Louis for this game on the fourth line. Gets it deep. A heavy hit. Kirby Dach went down as he laid the body on Alexander Nikishin. Check that. Jacob Slavin as it comes out to center. On the far wing, Zach Bolduc. Checked by Slavin. The crowd wants a call. None provided. Heavy hit in the corner. Dach on Chatfield. And the Canes will get it out. Swept in by Mark Jankowski.
2: Kirby Dach trying to do exactly what the Hurricanes were doing. He took a run at Slavin. It was very interesting. Slavin didn't even budge. He looked around, let him run into the boards, and the Hurricanes get the puck out of the zone.
0: Now the Bell Center crowd cranks it up. Icing is called here against the Canadians. 16:09 left in period one.
2: I mentioned Martin Saint-Louis going with two centermen. You used to see that a long time ago. Now it's more difficult. But he mentioned this morning, he has to take advantage of every chance he gets, every opportunity in matchup situations. As the home team, he gets the last change. He decides to get Deneau out there for the faceoff because Evans was kicked out. Deneau won it.
0: Faceoff won by Logan Stankoven to the near point, and Sean Walker will clear it on a rim all the way around. Far hash mark Hall. Miller with a shot kicked out by Dobish. Shot number four for Carolina. Out of the corner now. Lane Hudson turns it over to a pinching Keandre Miller. He'll rim it near side. Jake Evans will rescue the puck for Montreal and try and reorganize a breakout. Lane Hudson out of the corner now will feed it back.
2: Big change here, so both teams in a change. So the Montreal Canadiens able to just slow it down. Maybe that's good for them at this point in the game because Hurricanes want to keep the pace going.
0: Montreal right to left through center, Noah Dobson. Well, the shot blocked by Chatfield. The rebound off the pad of Anderson. A backhander in tight by Dobson. Carolina marches out to center. Jordan Staal on the right wing side for Ehlers, unattainable. And it comes out to neutral ice. Evans was hit by Chatfield. And an interference penalty is called against Carolina with 15:14 left in period one.
2: Montreal coming up the near boards. There was a chip and chase right in the neutral zone, just outside Montreal's left point. Chip by Evans, and then Chatfield decided to take the body anyway. You've got to make that contact immediately. You cannot have any time go by between the chip and then the contact. The official felt too much. Time went by. Interference is the call. And one of the keys we talked about before the game with both teams, can a power play get going here in this series?
0: Montreal is 0-4 with their power play in this series. Off the draw, Carolina wins it far corner. Sean Walker can't get it out. Caulfield, top of the near circle, center point. Lane Hudson to the outside, far side. Demidoff off a stick. Picked up by Sean Walker on a good play. He'll carry out to center. On the far wing, shorthanded, he's broken up. And on the way back, a steal by Nick Suzuki. He'll reset the play through center. Demidoff hands it off to Lane Hudson. It goes off Sebastian Aho, and it's cleared out by Jacob Slavin.
2: And that's exactly where the Canadians have had trouble. They get the puck through the neutral zone, but once they get to the attacking blue line, that's when the stack develops for the Hurricanes, and they can't get entry.
0: Through center with a head of steam, Suzuki. Far point, Demidoff, broken up by Aho. He'll get it back out to center. Caulfield now sets it up in the center ice zone at the logo for Hudson. Near wing, Caulfield crosses the line. He'll dump it in far corner. Demidoff in back of the goal. Slepkovsky to the outside by Demidoff. And it's a jailbreak shorthanded. Nikishin with Jarvis, partial two on one. Nikishin shot.

0: is stopped by Freddie Anderson at the near post.
1: And the shot comes in from the left side of the ice. It doesn't make its way to the net because of all the traffic, but then that's when it became dangerous. Very smart positioning by Freddie Anderson, the goaltender of the Carolina Hurricanes, because Doc was in front, knocked down the defender. Bolduc comes in behind him, and he thought he would have a good chance, but because of the positioning of Freddie Anderson, he took it right in the breadbasket. That was just great position by the goaltender on a second-chance opportunity. That has not happened a lot in this series for either power play, but the goaltender gets position, easy save.
0: 13 seconds left on the Montreal power play. Kirby Doc. Near circle draw for Montreal. Faceoff won by Staal. Martinook far corner gets a clear, and that should do it.
1: Yeah, the penalty kill is there. Rod Brindamore says it's a race on the penalty kill. They know where Montreal wants to go, and they want a race to get there before the passes are made.
0: Alexander Texier with a goal in this series will dump it deep in the Carolina zone. Down to our left in the corner, it's Walker. Far side. Golfed but not out by Jordan Staal. And now it's lifted out to center by the Hurricanes with 12:57 left in period one. Game three, Deneau near wing. Out in front off the stick of Slavin. Pass intended for an activating Noah Dobson. Broken stick for Slavin on a line change. Montreal throws it deep in Carolina ice.
1: Ooh.
0: Matheson hit hard. Floored by Walker. Now a centering pass by Bolduc is shot wide by Matheson from the near wing.
1: Couldn't believe how quickly Matheson got up because it was a clean, hard check by Walker in behind the net. He bounced up, got involved right there for the one-timer.
0: Right back in the fray. Good for him. 12:20 left in the opening period of Game 3, series tied at 1. No score early. Through center. It deflects in the Carolina zone. Near corner, down to our left, Josh Anderson, muscled, checked by Nikishin. Gostisbehere takes over. He'll rim it far side. Pinching down was Carrier, Alexander Carrier, and the Canes get it out. Right wing side over the line, Stankoven with a shot, and it's blocked by Caden Gooley, and it goes out of play. With 11 minutes and 58 seconds left to go in the opening period, no score of the Montreal Canadiens, the Carolina Hurricanes. 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We'll be back after these local messages.
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0: 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Caden Gooley, after blocking that shot before the commercial break, went down the runway, but appears to be okay. He's on the ice for Montreal. He limped around a little bit. Faceoff will be in the near circle, Canadian zone. Down to our right, William Carrier, diagonally across far point, Gostisbehere with a wrist shot, blocked in front. Rebound, Nikishin, his shot, stopped by Dobish through traffic.

0: but fourth line presence here by Carolina. Jankowski, near corner Carrier, William, checked by Alexander Carrier. Jankowski pops out, they score! Shane Gostisbehere was in the right place at the right time as the Carom went right to Carolina's number four. 11:36 left to go, first period play. Carolina off and running.
1: The play starts deep in the right corner, down below the goal line, with everyone scrumming it out. Gostisbehere is well, he's the furthest guy from the play on the far left point. Carolina tries to get it to the front, and then the shot hits a Montreal defender. It doesn't get on net, and it bounces right to Gostisbehere. Nikishin and Gostisbehere were so aggressive on that shift as defensemen. And again, we talked about the keys. Five men connected. It works offensively. Everyone involved, get it to the net. You get a good bounce onto his stick. And then a quick crossbody one-timer. 1-0 Hurricanes.
0: Gostisbehere scores his first goal of this postseason, the sixth of his NHL career. And Carolina, with a quality start, out shooting Montreal 5-2, killing a power play, and getting that goal from Shane Gostisbehere to get the ball rolling here in game number three. Jake Evans, deep in his own territory, will clear it out to center by Alex Newhook. It travels all the way back down for icing and a face-off in the Canadian zone.
1: And here's the challenge now for the Montreal Canadiens. They've got to try to turn this thing around, at least as far as the pace and who's dictating the pace, because right now it's Carolina. Carolina has scored first in all three games in this series, but this one might be their best start as how they're getting it shift after shift after shift. So now the Canadiens, they've got to find a way to get it deep, get some skilled guys with a puck on their stick.
0: For Rod Brindamore, who's coaching his 100th Stanley Cup playoff game tonight, his fourth line has been dynamite. Mark Jankowski and Eric Robinson get the helpers on the goal by Shane Gostisbehere. Montreal flips it out to center ice. 9 minutes gone, period one. Jacob Slavin through the center ice zone, cut off by Lane Hudson. He'll dump it back in Carolina territory. Chatfield is there. He'll rim it near side. Sebastian Aho pitches out to center, where it's picked off by the Canadiens, Jake Evans. Evans tries to penetrate. He's defended well by Jacob Slavin. Evans' far wing gets it back to the corner, Ivan Demidov. He's separated from the puck by Andrei Svechnikov. And now the puck will come back out to the center ice zone. Newhook, pressured by Jarvis. Alex Newhook with 7 goals in the postseason gets to it. Montreal rolls a line change. Newhook was taken down in a hard way by Jordan Martinook on that line change. That's why the crowd is moaning here at Bell Center. Martinook off the stick of Caulfield. The Canadiens get to it deep in their own zone down to our right. D-to-D passing, Matheson and Dobson. Through center, the pass and the skates of Nick Suzuki. Off the boards for Slepkovsky. He'll clear it off a stick out of play. We get a stoppage.
1: You talked about that fourth line. Rod Brindamore was asked about them this morning. You have Carrier. You have Jankowski. You have Robinson. Three guys, all good size. All three can skate, but then they bring something different. With Carrier, he's more of that straight line, right? North-south, take the body. Jankowski, more cerebral, even that for a big guy. He understands different situations in the game. And then Robinson, he can just flat-out fly. He's a great skater, and he dictates the pace that way. Instrumental on that first goal.
0: And when they get to Carolina, they buy right in. And these players, this group is not only well-coached, they are interchangeable. And Rod Brindamore can move his guys around. He did that in the second game of this series. Montreal needs a response now. Deneau over the line on the left wing side at the hash mark near side. Deneau to the point. Matheson risking one, no tip off the boards. Out in front. Hacked at by Deneau but blocked. The Canadiens attempt to get it back. They do. Texier to the near corner for Deneau. He's hacked at by Jordan Staal. Keandre Miller takes over. He'll try the far wall. Ehlers is there for Carolina. Good pinch by Noah Dobson. And for a moment, Montreal trapped it there, but it comes all the way back in Canadiens ice.
1: This is the most aggressive the Montreal Canadiens have been in this series on pinches by defensemen in the offensive zone.
0: Through center now, Nick Suzuki working Gostisbehere on the near wing. He throws on the brakes. Far point, Carrier, a pass, tip off the goalpost by Slepkovsky, right out in front. Puck is cleared by Carolina. No icing. Hall's in first. He's checked by Caden Gooley. Suzuki back on it for Montreal. He'll start a breakout. Alexander Carrier sweeps it to Cole Caulfield. Over the line, carried in offside by Alexander Carrier, as Slavkovsky, who hit the post, the near side post, was in early. With 8:51 left to go in the opening period of game number three, it's the Carolina Hurricanes with a 1-0 lead. 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
0: 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John Forslund, Jimmy Fox, and Nick Olczyk back with you. Bell Center, Montreal, Game 3, Eastern Conference Final. Shane Gostisbehere has given Carolina an early 1-0 lead, as Mark Jankowski of the Hurricanes, along the far boards, clears it out of play in the Montreal bench.
1: Another pinch down there by the Montreal Canadiens right defenseman. So it appears like every opportunity Montreal gets. And, John, I think that's different here at home than it was on the road. Yes, you pinch when you have the opportunity. Right now, for Montreal, it is part of their game plan to make sure if the puck goes along the wall all the way to the other side, defenseman is pinching right away.
0: Carolina was very physical in the second game of this series. As a team, they recorded 46 hits. Jordan Staal led the team with 11. Out of the near corner, in the Carolina zone, down to our left. The Habs get to a duck. Near point, Goulia's shot stopped and hung on to. Glove save by Freddie Anderson.
1: And that was impressive by Anderson because he had Bolduc standing right in the crease, right in front of him. You talk about a screen, also limiting his motion, meaning the goaltender could not come out and face the last shot. But Anderson was able to establish that position, and the shot came in just over his left pad, where he's able to get his catching glove onto it with all that traffic in front. So Montreal creates something. Low to high, point shot with a screen, good save, and no rebound.
0: Evans, Newhook, and Demidov get out there for Montreal. Faceoff possessed by Carolina for a moment. Staal on the draw. Now it's walked in from the near point by Hudson. Back to the near point for Demidov. Blocked by Walker. He'll get it out. Jaden Struble backpedaling in his own zone. Starts a breakout. Lane Hudson chops it out to center. Puck is free at the red line. Demidov at the blue line. Evans. The pass was in his shin guards. And now Newhook is checked by Keandre Miller, but he gets it deep in the Carolina zone to the near hash mark where it's golfed out by Martinook. Struble takes over inside his own line. Back out to the red line near side. Walker shouldered by Ivan Demidov there. It comes out of the corner. Miller now to the far side. Jordan Staal tries to clear for Carolina, pinching down Struble on Ehlers. Ooh. And a high hit Miller on Jake Evans. And we play on. Wes McCauley and Francis Charron are the referees tonight as it comes out to center.
1: Yeah, it looked like the Canadian player lowered his body, lowered his head, and that's where the contact was, but it was through the core.
0: Lane Hudson through center, a handoff for Slavkovsky's in. For a shot rubbed out by Chatfield, pawed down by Slavin, that out. Suzuki near hash mark to the slot. Panned down by Caulfield, and he's hit hard by Svechnikov. And it comes out to center. Chatfield to the near board. Svechnikov throws on the brakes. Overskated by Aho in the high slot. Montreal's out. Dead center, Suzuki. The play would have been offside. Anderson was in early, so the Canadians rethink it out.
1: The hardest hits right now being thrown by the Hurricanes. They feel they have the size advantage, and they're taking advantage of the situation.
0: Matheson through the center ice logo, drops it back for Suzuki. Now cradle at the blue line by Josh Anderson. Suzuki forges far corner, Carolina zone, pushes it in back of the goal. Stankoven has an option in Blake. He'll get it out to center. Alexander Nikishin now. He's hit hard by Josh Anderson as the Canadians answer back. Along the end boards, a tie up. Stankoven, Matheson, a centering pass to the point. Nikishin, a shot, shielded by Dobish. It deflects to the near boards. Blake, he's floored by Suzuki. Taylor Hall's shot blocked by Gouley. Hall gets it back. Center point, Nikishin, seen all the way. A glove save by Dobish.
1: Keep your head up out there, boys, because if you don't, you're going down. And that's what happened. We talked about Carolina, and then what happens for the Montreal Canadiens. Their bigger boys get on the ice. Josh Anderson, good size, on the forecheck, taking the body, pinching down the wall. Then you have Suzuki, their captain, who's not the biggest guy at all, but I think what happened there, that's a pushback. Sometimes you can push back with pace. Sometimes you push back with aggression. And the Canadiens are pushing back, taking the body.
0: Great stuff there, Foxy. No doubt about it. Nine shots in the game, six taken by Carolina. Shane Gostisbehere has the only tally so far, scored at 8:24, even strength. A rebound, a block that went right to a wide open Gostisbehere, no mistake, from about 20 feet out into an empty net. Now Gouley, a face-off win, Montreal far corner. Kirby Dach is hit by Walker. Stretch pass, Texier. He'll drop it to Deneau, who's defended on the way back by Jankowski. Alexander Carrier of Montreal. Far corner for Texier. Deneau in back of the goal, stripped by Miller. Along the far wall, it's Alexander Carrier for Deneau in back of the goal. He looks at the slot. Dangles to the near side, plays it back to the point for Gouley. Gouley wristing it by Kirby Dach, who retrieves it, walks it near side at the goal line. He'll take it to the hash and back in again. He's muzzled in the corner. Dach, a good job to stay with it. Center point Gouley, broken stick for him. Unfortunate for Montreal and their fans, and it comes out to center.
1: Yeah, they had total control, maybe one of their best shifts when moving it around. Five guys involved in the offensive zone, and then all of a sudden, snap stick. And big trouble for the Canadians.
0: 5:13 left to go in the opening period of game number three. 1-0 Carolina. Series tied at one. Out of the near corner in the Montreal zone down to our right. Lane Hudson pressured by the forechecking of Jordan Martinook. The puck bats around. It goes high to the near board. Struble hit hard by Martinook. They jam for it. Carolina hounding the puck. Down low, settled by Martinook. He gets it back from Ehlers to the slot, just by Stahl, and skated out by Newhook with a head of steam. Near wing, a dangle, defended beautifully by the rookie, Alexander Nikishin. He'll jam it up in the corner. Shoved a bit by Jake Evans, who wins the battle. Demidoff, wide open. Matheson, he scores! Mike Matheson from downtown! And Montreal has tied it.
1: Completely earned by the Montreal Canadiens. They did start taking the game away from the Canadiens. It started with speed of Newhook on the entry. Down the left wing. Gets deep. He gets help. Demidoff comes in. Evans comes in. Demidoff behind the net to Matheson in front of the net. And Matheson had a whole bunch of time. He was able to take one stride, look up, and it was a wrist shot. But you talk about perfectly placed. High, Bar down, and the Montreal Canadiens again earning it. They tie it 1-1.
0: Matheson, his second goal of this postseason, and the third of his NHL career. Svechnikov's shot goes off a stick high. Cycled out by Jarvis at the top of the far circle. A backhander off the end boards. Aho all the way back, far point. Slavin hits a flex wide of Dobish. Slavkovsky with his back to the play at the far hash starts a breakout through center. Caulfield will poke it back in the Carolina zone. Now they start out left to right. Right wing side, it's Svechnikov. Dangling high slot, a shot. Glove save, Dobish. No further play. Well, the Bell Center crowd awakens on the strike from well out, top shelf, by Mike Matheson. We're tied at one. 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We'll be back after these local messages.
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0: 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John Porcelain, Jim Fox, Nick Olczyk back here in Montreal. Game 3, East Final, tied at 1. Miller, cross ice for Carolina. The far left wing, Jackson Blake to the point now. Winding a pass to the near corner. Flashing down Miller in front of chance. Dobish can't get to the rebound. Taylor Hall did. Dobish made a great save. The puck lay loose in the blue paint. And it was pounced on by Carolina's leading point getter, Taylor Hall. They're back up by one.
1: Carolina with a face-off deep in Montreal's zone. To the left of Dobish. And then what happens here, when they win the face-off, they have a little cycle going, get it back in. And then on the far side, wow, Miller beats his man to the puck. All would have, Jackson Blake dumped the puck in off the wall. He did not have the stick-to-stick pass as the pass went cross ice. But then Miller beats his man to the puck, steps inside, backhands it to the front. And after two or three whacks, Taylor Hall is right on the far side. So that end zone faceoff doesn't work right away, but it works. Hurricanes lead 2-1.
0: For Taylor Hall, this is his 11th playoff game. He has now 13 points, 4 goals, and 20 goals lifetime in the Stanley Cup playoffs. He has been dynamite in the second season for Carolina. Montreal attempting to get it out. It's a hand pass. Gloved ahead to Bull Duke. And now they finally blow it dead with 3:16 left to go in the opening period.
1: Well, the last two goals were broken down coverage because defensemen get involved. Now, for Montreal, there's no question it was Matheson that scored it. Miller did not score the goal for the Hurricanes, but he created it. He jumped, and he made a one-on-one move, and he beat the left winger for the Montreal Canadiens to the puck. And from that point on, it was chase, chase, chase, and you never catch up.
0: Yeah, that's prototypical of Carolina's offensive zone game, right? A lot of crisscrossing and chaos and D-men activating. Miller and Jackson Blake get the assist on the goal by Taylor Hall.
1: Smart play by Jackson Blake. Not to look for the stick to stick. It wasn't there. It went off the boards.
0: Noah Dobson, center point with a shot blocked. It trickles in on Anderson, who sweeps it to the near corner. Out of the four-man scrum, Eric Robinson of Carolina plays it along the near boards and dumps it all the way down, icing against the Canes.
1: So now you have the opportunity to get an end zone face-off for the Montreal Canadiens. And guess what happened? Martin St-Louis goes with a top line, not necessarily in the rotation, but you take advantage of the situational substitution with an end zone draw. And out there, Suzuki taking it for the Montreal Canadiens. Jankowski, big boy for the Hurricanes.
0: Jankowski will try and power it back. He's a left-handed shot. Suzuki, right-handed draw man. Suzuki, Slepkovsky, and Caulfield. Jankowski, Carrier, and Robinson out there for Rod Brind'Amour. The Canes win it, pitch it out to center. William Carrier will clear it back in Alexander Carrier's corner. No relation. Now Matheson, muscled on the forecheck by Jordan Staal on the way out. Carolina menacing on their forecheck in this first period. Martinuk lays the body on Alexander Carrier in back of Dobish. They fight for the puck. Out of the scrum now. 2:15 left, period one. 2-1. Carolina, game three. Series tied. Sean Walker near hash with a shot. Body down. Spitting on a rebound, Dobish. Broken stick for Matheson, the defenseman for Montreal. Carolina will try and take advantage. Ehlers now from the far boards to the center point. Walker's got it. His shot off bodies in front off the backside of Martinuk. Jordan Staal out of the near corner for Carolina. Assesses coverage. Lays it back now from the point. Carried along. Dished out by Miller. Walker's shot tipped out of play by Caulfield. And we get a stoppage.
1: The rule of thumb in hockey. When a defenseman breaks his stick, a forward gives him his stick so the defender can clear loose pucks. And it was Slapkovsky. He was on top of it. He was the winger. He made sure he gave up his stick. So much more important for a defenseman to have a stick than a forward. And of both teams, it's very important because you have man-on-man coverage. If you get beat by that first guy, and it's happened quite a bit here in the first period, both ways, then you take the puck right to the net.
0: 1:43 left, period one. 2-1 Carolina here in game three. John Forslund, Jimmy Fox, Nick Olchek. Montreal, face-off win, a rim straight away all the way back in Carolina territory. New hook in far wall for Lane Hudson, who was checked by Jarvis. It's a jailbreak. Aho far side. Svechnikov! A sprawling save by Dobish on a bullet from the slot. A slapper by Andre Svechnikov. Carolina's bid now. From the far side, blocked in front. A penalty is called against Montreal out in front. Delayed whistle. Anderson, Freddie Anderson, realizes that now. He goes to the bench. Six skaters out. Aho brings it in the Montreal zone. Stays with the possession. Near point, Nikishin. And finally, Montreal through the slot will touch up. We get a stoppage.
1: Now you have the first chance now for the Carolina Hurricanes with a man advantage situation. Gooley goes to the box here.
13: Montreal under 21, minor penalty interference.
1: Interference the call. So second chance is how the Hurricanes scored their last goal. And it's one of those situations. Great save, though, you mentioned earlier by Dobish earlier on. But then later, when it developed with a loose puck in front, Gooley got his stick into the midsection of Svechnikov, and there was a loose puck there. And there was enough time for Svechnikov to get there, but he couldn't do so because of the position of the stick. And now the Carolina Hurricanes, not necessarily known for the power play situation, but either team wants to get something going here with a man advantage.
0: Svechnikov had three shots on, seven attempts and six hits in game two. Power play Carolina. Dobish says no on a slapper. Top of the near circle, Keandre Miller. Miller knocks it down, plays it near corner, and getting to it is Mike Matheson. He'll feed it out. Caden Gooley in the box for Montreal. First power play for Carolina. They are 0-5 in this series. The Canes are 13th best in the Stanley Cup playoffs with the man advantage. Keandre Miller, a wrister on entry, goes high off the glass. Near point, Taylor Hall. He'll feed it in, batted down by Matheson, not out. Carried in near wing Hall to the slot off defensive sticks. Went off Matheson, rescued by Blake to the far point. Ehlers, top of the circle, Stankoven. Blake now walks it to the slot, stopped by Dobish. He's trying to locate the puck, and it's fought for and dug out by Carolina. Miller, Ehlers, Miller again just wide of the far post. Ehlers races and traps the zone beautifully at the far point. From the slot, Stankoven shot. His follow-through clips Josh Anderson at the horn, and that'll do it. 61 seconds of power play time carryover.
1: Best bit of power play time by either team in this series because Carolina was moving around. Good use of that bumper man in the middle. He's the guy that's right in the middle of everything in the offensive zone. He's not there necessarily to shoot. Just pass him the puck, regain possession, then move it around. So Carolina does get the lead, but do not, at least so far, get one on the power play.
0: At the end of one period here in game number three with the series tied, the Carolina Hurricanes have a 2-1 lead over the Montreal Canadiens. Coming up next, Rob Brinder will have the intermission report. 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
2: Rob Brenner at the Sports USA Studios. Your score after one period of play in Montreal. It's the Hurricanes 2, Canadiens 1. This is Game 3 of the Eastern Conference Final. The series is tied up at one game apiece. Let's take a listen back to the highlights from the first period. At the 8:22 mark, Shane Gostisbehere broke the ice for Carolina.
3: Good fourth line presence here by Carolina. Jankowski, near corner Carrier, William, checked by Alexander Carrier. Jankowski pops out, they score! Shane Gostisbehere was in the right place at the right time as the Carom went right to Carolina's number four. 11:36 left to go, first period play. Carolina off and running.
2: First of these playoffs for the defenseman Shane Gostisbehere, his sixth career playoff tally at 8:22 from Jankowski and Robinson. And you heard our John Forslund mention it. The fourth line for the Carolina Hurricanes has just been tremendous in this series for Jankowski. He now has three assists in the last two games. For Robinson, he now has a three-game point streak. That advantage, the 1-0 lead for Carolina, however, wouldn't last long.
3: Settled by Martinook. He gets it back from Ehlers to the slot just by Stahl and skated out by Newhook with a head of steam. Near wing, a dangle defended beautifully by the rookie Alexander Nikishin. He'll jam it up in the corner. Shoved a bit by Jake Evans, who wins the battle. Demidov wide open. Matheson, he scores! Mike Matheson from downtown, and Montreal has tied it.
2: Mike Matheson, second of the playoffs at 15:28 from Demidov and Evans, third career playoff goal and first in the series for Matheson to even the score 1-1, but it wouldn't stay tied for long.
3: Far left wing, Jackson Blake to the point now, winding a pass to the near corner, flashing down Miller in front of chance. Dobish can't get to the rebound. Taylor Hall did. Dobish made a great save. The puck lay loose in the blue paint. And it was pounced on by Carolina's leading point getter, Taylor Hall. They're back up by one.
2: Taylor Hall's fourth of the playoffs at 16:21 from Miller and Blake, his 20th career playoff goal, first in the series, his 13th point in the playoffs. That leads all Carolina Hurricanes. And that was the last goal of the period. We are at the first intermission, 2-1 Carolina ahead of Montreal in Game 3. I mentioned Mark Jankowski has played extremely well lately for the Hurricanes. Three assists in the last two games. He had the primary assist on Shane Gostisbehere's goal in the first period. Just a few moments ago, he spoke to our Nick Olchek. We will hear that interview coming up next. You're listening to Game 3 of the Eastern Conference Final on Sports USA.
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2: Tonight's game between the Hurricanes and Canadians is pivotal. Teams that take a 2-1 lead in a best-of-seven series in the round before the Stanley Cup final have gone on to win that series 76% of the time. Your score after one period of play tonight in Montreal, it's the Hurricanes 2 and the Canadians 1. Just a few moments ago, our Nick Olchek spoke to Hurricanes forward Mark Jankowski.
14: Mark, after the first period, your team's up 2-1. What did you think of the opening 20?
15: Yeah, I thought it was a pretty good period. I thought we kept it simple. We got pucks behind them. Got a couple of greasy goals there. So, you know, more of the same. Keep our foot on the gas here.
14: Speaking of goals, a goal for your line and assist for you. How'd you see that play develop?
15: Great play all around. You know, Robbie and Will were mucking it up in the corner there. Like I said, keeping it simple, being hard down there. Robbie made a good play to me, tried to get a shot off, and it went to Ghost. Great play, him coming down and putting it in.
14: A goal from Gostisbehere, also an assist from Keandre Miller. As a forward, how do your defensemen help you in the offensive zone as much as they do?
15: It's huge. We have all the faith in our D back there to provide some offense, and, you know, they've been doing it all year. So then to step up in the play, make some great offensive reads like that, it's been huge for our group.
14: Thanks for this.
15: Thank you.
2: That's Hurricanes forward Mark Jankowski with our Nick Olchek. Let's pause 10 seconds for station identification. You're listening to Game 3 of the Eastern Conference Final on Sports USA. Last night in Las Vegas, the Golden Knights hosted the Avalanche for Game 3 of the Western Conference Final. Vegas was down 3-0 after one period, but they never gave up. They scored three goals in the second. It was still 3-3 in the third.
16: Time and space for Dylan Coghlan. Snaps it across. Rasmus Anderson with the lead pass. Touched over to Hertl, who gets to the slot. Scores on the backhand. Tomas Hertl, and Vegas has come all the way back. They lead Game 3, 4-3.
2: That's our John Ollers on the call. Vegas went on to win it 5-3. They are up 3-0 in the series. Game 4 of the Western Conference Final set for tomorrow night in Las Vegas. You can hear it right here on Sports USA with our pregame show getting underway at 8:30 Eastern. More of our intermission report is coming up next after one period of play in Montreal. It's the Hurricanes 2 and the Canadians 1. 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
2: 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Your score after one period of play in Montreal. It's the Hurricanes 2 and the Canadiens 1. To recap the goal scoring, Shane Gostisbehere broke the ice at 8:22, his first of the playoffs from Jankowski and Robinson. Mike Matheson got Montreal even at 15:28, his second of the postseason from Demidov and Evans. And then Taylor Hall wrapped it up with his fourth goal of this postseason at 16:21 from Miller and Blake, taking us to where we stand. 2-1 Hurricanes after one. Coming up after this, we're going to rejoin our John Forslund, Jim Fox, and Nick Olchek for the second period. 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
3: Sports USA, your home for the Stanley Cup Final, welcomes you back to Montreal's Bell Center. The Carolina Hurricanes have a 2-1 lead over the Montreal Canadiens. We get set for the second period. John Forslund, Jim Fox upstairs, and with more on Carolina's offensive output from the D-men, here's Nicky Olchek.
28: Thank you, Johnny. Shane Gostisbehere with a goal in the first period. Keandre Miller picked up a helper. And the one thing that Carolina's defense does so well, among a lot of things that they do, is how active they are. Not just pinching down, not even just joining the rush, but creating and causing some confusion to the opposing team's forward. So the adjustment we will look to see is if the Montreal Canadiens forwards and wingers in their own zone can be a little bit quicker to react, a little bit faster to cover and get on the defensive side of the puck. Because on both goals that Carolina scored, the defenseman beat the winger to the more high-danger area of the ice. So that'll be something to key in on here in the middle frame.
1: It was interesting to me, Nick, that Carolina's top ice time for a defensive pair was DeAndre Miller and Sean Walker. Wow. Not necessarily the guys you think about, but they were out there, and they're just a perfect fit. They keep going, constant motion.
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1: Again, back to the Montreal Canadiens in the first period. They're known as an opportunistic group. Now, the goal scored by Matheson was not opportunistic. There was a build in play. Montreal was starting to come around again. Yeah. And, of course, Carolina takes the lead because they get the puck to the middle, and you get a second, maybe third chance opportunity by Taylor Hall. Having said that, and every next goal is important, but right now you just get that feel. If Carolina gets it, whoa, it's going to be difficult. Montreal did have a good pushback in the first period. We'll see if they can do that in the second.
4: Montreal's Caden Gooley in the box for interference. He has 61 more seconds left to serve. Carolina outshot Montreal 15-5 in period one. In terms of shot attempts, Carolina had 30 and Montreal with 13.
1: Yeah, when you're in a game, 65 is something you're shooting for. It's a goal. Shot attempts, 65. 30, that would make out to 90 if they keep going. That's huge right now. And that's the way the Carolina Hurricanes started this game. They started in the offensive zone and they didn't want to leave.
4: Second period of long changes for the teams. Carolina will defend the goal down to our right on the power play. Aho, Ehlers, Svechnikov, Jarvis, and Gostisbehere, who has one of two Carolina goals tonight on the ice. Taylor Hall has the other. Mike Matheson has scored for Montreal. And he's part of the quartet of killers for Marty St. Louis. Jarvis gains entry far side. Center point, Svechnikov. Sails a wrister off a stick off Jake Evans out of play.
1: Jake Evans right at the top. He's right there at the top, above the tops of the circles. Comes across in the middle of the ice. Gostisbehere did a good job trying to change the point of attack, walking the blue line from left to right. But Jake Evans was right there. And the one thing, the timing, when you reach with that stick is so important. If you do it too early, you're off balance. Not the case. Stick on puck, puck over the glass.
4: Deneau, Anderson, Alexander Carrier, and Matheson, the killers out there for Montreal. Faceoff win, Deneau, far corner. Carrier gets to it. He'll rim it along the near boards and clear it down. 37 seconds left in the Carolina power play. Series tied at one. Game number four is here. On Wednesday night, 7:30 pregame on Sports USA. Ehlers, center point over the line, right in. Stopped by Dobish. He'll melt it down. A testing wrister by Nick Ehlers.
1: Yeah, that's a big one right there. It's a power play situation, but it didn't look like a power play attack. It was just Ehlers going through the neutral zone, splitting the D, going from an outside move to an inside move. And by the time he ends up with a shot, he is right in on there. And Dobish did a good job. No extra movement, set position. Easy save, made it look easy on a difficult opportunity.
4: Dobish has been solid again so far for Montreal in goal. 20 seconds left in the power play. Gostisbehere, far point, Jarvis. One touches, Ehlers, hassled up top at the blue line, and a strip and a kill by Matheson. He'll get it out. Carolina down to 8 seconds on the manpower advantage. Aho swings back in his own zone. Drops it off for Seth Jarvis, who gained the red line, now the blue. Near wing, he throws on the brakes. Slap shot, Svechnikov off the corner glass. Gostisbehere far point. Plays it deep in back of the goal. Kicked out by Aho. Rimmed by Svechnikov to the far side. Even turns on the ice. Montreal kills it off. Martinook down low, gets help. Svechnikov cycles out. Near point, Walker blocked by Deneau. Walker gets it back, and it's a pickpocketing play by Deneau on him. He'll carry out and get it deep. DeAndre Miller gets help from Andre Svechnikov, who clears it along the near boards, and it's laid out by Jordan Martinook.
1: Another block shot by the Canadiens and a forward. Phil Deneau doing the job, getting in the lane.
4: Carolina working their possession game through center. He'll feed it deep in the Montreal zone down to our left. Dobish
3: Backhander along the near boards. Dobson tries to get it out. He's taken down by Jordan Stahl. Jake Evans now in retreat mode. Flushed out by Blake on the forecheck. Goes far side. Carolina, great job hounding the puck. But luckily for Montreal, it caroms out to center. But Hall is right there for Carolina. He'll dump it back in. Set in back of the goal by Dobish. Near corner, Dobson. Jake Evans. Through center ice, Hudson broken up by Blake. He's in. A drop pass interrupted on the way back by Jake Evans. Pass intended for Taylor Hall. Held in by Stankoven again as the Canadians are guilty of turning the puck over, over and over.
5: Soft plays inside their own blue line. Soft passes, lofted passes, sauce passes don't work there.
3: New hook. Cycles out near side of the Carolina zone. Plays in the back of the goal. Slepkovsky broken up by Stankoven, not out. Held in by Strubel. Far corner Suzuki near point. Caulfield carries in. Down the right flank. A shot stopped by Anderson. He's got the rebound. Strubel a backhander in tight. And Freddie Anderson had none of that.
5: Good use of the forwards and defensemen working together by the Canadians. And with Cole Caulfield, he was able to get a position where he started on the left side. He came all the way across the ice, high though. By the time he ends up getting his shot, because no one picked him up, again, man-on-man coverage, if you beat that first guy, you're going to get the puck to a good shooting position. And Caulfield did exactly that. Right-hand shot, right side. Again, I'm going to talk about good early position by Thea Anderson.
3: Face-off win by Carolina. Jarvis gets help from Chatfield along the far boards. The puck will come out to the center ice zone. Noah Dobson. Near side, red line Suzuki. He'll carry it over the line with Caulfield. Right wing side of the zone, Suzuki to the corner now. Away from Slavin, who cycle out to the slot. Turn around, a wrister blocked by Slavin. Recaptured by Slepkovsky. Near point, Suzuki. Now Slepkovsky, center point to the far side. In the circle, a shot wide. The rebound for Slavin, not out. Held in by Dobson. Caught off net by Freddie Anderson for a stoppage.
5: Dobson right there. It's one of those you have to make a quick decision. He takes a wrist shot high into the glove. Easy save. Just when his team was putting some pressure on, I'm sure if he had a chance to do it again, what he'd think about it, just rim around the boards, keep the forecheck going, because the Montreal Canadiens and their top line, they did have the Hurricanes running around in their own zone, chasing in the man-on-man coverage.
3: Yeah, good moments there for Montreal. Face-off near circle to the left of Anderson, down to our right, Joe Foligno, and now Mark Jankowski of Carolina's kicked out of the face-off. Face-off win for William Carrier. Near point Hudson for Montreal. Choked off, broken up, lugged out to center by Walker. Fed in by Jankowski. Dobish in the trapezoid, backhands one near side. Hudson turns it over. Robinson, a wraparound bid blocked by Dobish. Off his goal stick, a heavy hit. Will Carrier takes down Kirby Dock along the far boards.
5: Dock is slow to get up. He's staying on the ice for now, so he wants to get something back right here.
3: Center ice circle, Lane Hudson flings a puck that's picked off by Jankowski. Carolina reorganizing deep in their own zone. Walker chipped out to center by Ehlers. Swept in for a line change by Eric Robinson.
5: You were mentioning Dobish and his stick. He is the most active goaltender with a poke check.
3: Near point, Carolina's Gostisbehere, a dangle to the circle. Penalty upcoming. And it's against Carolina. They're protesting. Jordan Martinook knocked the stick out of the hands of Lane Hudson.
5: Ends up being an offensive zone penalty. Rob Brendamore puts his hands to his face and just goes, what the heck is that call? Right in front of the net. So Francis Chiron makes the call. It's almost a given nowadays, regardless of how it happens. If you do knock the stick out of the hands of an opposition player, you end up going to the box. And it was Martinuk going to the front. There wasn't a lot of force on it. Not a lot of force, but Hudson wasn't expecting it. And you get the slash. I thought, if anything, maybe interference, because the force of the slash wasn't enough. But visual. Referee sees the stick go flying. You make the call. That's what happens.
3: Yeah, Brendamore goes palms up along the far side. And now Jankowski will get it out to center ice. Can Montreal strike with their power play? That's been an issue so far. Two plus games. Dobish in back of his own goal. Lane Hudson, who had 66 helpers in the regular season, starts the breakout with Caulfield. Near wing, center slot, Hudson, near wing, Caulfield. Hudson scores on a give and go. That's hockey, baby. Lane Hudson on the power play. Game three, tied at two.
5: The Canadians killed two birds with one stone, because part of my keys coming in, will Lane Hudson be productive and will the power play work? It does. And it's an attack goal on the power play. Instead of setting things up, they just kept going. The give and go happened right at the blue line. Caulfield to Hudson. And then right back to Caulfield. Right hand shot, holding the puck, delaying the puck, and waiting for Hudson to break free to the far post. Complete rush attack goal on the power play, and we're tied at two.
3: Third goal of the postseason for Lane Hudson, the fourth of his NHL career. Here come the Habs. Demidov, he'll circle the track, lay it back for Evans, who's pressured, and a good defensive play by Sean Walker. He'll get it out. Carolina, right to left through center, a big hit. Blake was taken down. The Canadians get the puck. They dump it in near corner. DeAndre Miller will take over, and he'll lug it out for the Hurricanes. Through center, Taylor Hall. Over the line in the zone to the slot for Blake. He's converged down by Demidov, but it's not out. Miller, far side, a slapper. Kicked out by Dobish. Another sprawling save off the stick of Taylor Hall.
5: Yeah, it was a change-up shot.
3: Stankoven's slot pass broken up by Alexander Carrier. And the Canadians now will settle it down in their own zone.
5: Yeah, Dobish, when he was falling, able to get his pad on it to make sure it does not connect on the far side.
3: This is a good answer sequence by Carolina as it comes back out to center. Just about 6 minutes gone in the second period of game three, tied at two. Series tied at one. Jarvis with a shot, a sizzler. Looked like it went in the protective netting. They play on. Aho, far corner to the slot. It pinballs around. Aho, good hustle, gets it back. Then he clears it himself out to center. And Carolina will regroup from there.
5: Once again, Aho's been very quiet in this game. Very quiet.
3: Dobish plays the puck to the far wall. There's Josh Anderson. Montreal through center. Phil Deneau will dump it in. It goes far corner down to our right. Svechnikov. A wild pass to the near wall. Jarvis tripped over his own man. We play on. Texier now to the slot. Jarvis a steal. Here come the Hurricanes out to center. Aho, near wing to the far side for Jarvis, who's in the far corner. Noah Dobson takes over for Montreal. They're back out. They survive all of that. Deneau, right wing side over the line. Throws on the brakes in the corner. From the hash mark, center point, Matheson. He'll dangle. Play it to the outside. Rim it. Chatfield gets to it for Carolina. Pinch by Dobson. He overskated. And it comes out to center. Martinook, a handoff for Ehlers near side. He's in the zone. A drop pass. Swept in by Jordan Staal. Far corner Dock. Muscled. Hard hit by Jordan Martinook. Jordan Staal for Carolina. Separated by Bolduc from the puck. Here come the Habs again. Dead center with Dock. Kirby Dock on the right wing side. At the wall. Throws on the brakes. Sends it around to the far hash. There's

0: Paul steps up and hits Jankowski. Hudson hit twice, first by Robinson, then by Will Carrier. Hudson's been a marked man in the series, more pushing and shoving and back of the play. That's why they're moaning. Suzuki's shot blocked by Jackson Blake. He gets it back. Near point, Carrier. Far side, Gouley. His shot blocked by Taylor Hall. Gouley wins the battle at the far hash. He's got it. He'll rim it along the dasher. All the way around by Suzuki. Carrier's shot fended off with Slutkovsky in front as Anderson got a slight piece. Carolina back out. Along the near left wing, Jackson Blake. Defended by Alexander Carrier. Nick Suzuki to the red line. Slutkovsky holding on to it. Slutkovsky checked at the line by Walker. Shane Gostisbehere's got the puck. He's over the line center point. Blake, near side, Svechnikov. What a save! Another sprawling stop with his right pad by Jakub Dobish. And it comes out to center Newhook. Drops it off. Suzuki, top rim of the far circle high. Maybe Anderson got a piece of it with his glove, and it comes out to center.
1: And here we go, back and forth, both teams at top speed right now. Dobish, great save, because Carolina had multiple options on that play. He had to use reflexes to make the save.
0: Ivan Demidov is offside on entry. And the unpaid officials in Montreal all riled up. 10:29 left to go in the second period of game number 3. And this game is tied at 2, the Canadiens and the Hurricanes. 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
0: Welcome back to Montreal. Game 3 tied at 2, series tied at 1. Montreal has stepped up, and to tell us why, here's Nick Olczyk.
11: Well, they carried the majority of play here in the second period, and a huge reason why is because their defensemen have done an excellent job of getting back on pucks first, not allowing the Canadiens to establish any sort of forecheck. And then when the Canes did get a look, unbelievable stop just before he went to the last break by Dobech, robbing Andre Svechnikov.
0: Scrum now in front of the Carolina bench at the blue line. It squirts through the center ice zone. Gostisbehere overskated by Phil Deneau. Carolina right back. It's William Carrier. Canceled on a hit by Gouley. Puck is free. Carrier sets up Nikishin. A wrist shot wide, stick side of Dobish. Puck is rescued by Jankowski. Near point, Nikishin, a wrister again. Tipped on, denied by Dobish. The tip from Eric Robinson. Nikishin again flings it. Off Dobish, directed far corner. Jankowski from the back of the goal, cycles out far side. Hands it off to a cutting and a spinning Shane Gostisbehere. He'll take it back to the far point, drift a shot with no tip option. Loose along the near wall. Josh Anderson tried to golf it out for the Canadiens. And now Alexander Carrier, near corner, gets to it. Along the end boards, Deneau checked by Jordan Martinook. Good forechecking by Carolina. Martinook in back of the goal to the outsides of the corner. Ehlers is on it in back of the goal. Stalls in front. Ehlers. Short side shut down by Dobish. A wrister by Ehlers. Along the near boards, Josh Anderson. Can't get it out.

0: Excellent work by Carolina. Finally, Montreal's on it. Here they come. Alexander Texier over the line with a shot blocked by Sean Walker. It deflects far corner. Montreal careful with a change. They almost get caught for too many men now. Texier in back of the goal. Run into by Walker. Stahl moves back on it below the goal line for Carolina. He's checked by Demidov. Out of the scrum. Stahl gets help from Ehlers, and Carolina's out. Through center, good speed, Sean Walker near side, over the line, in the zone, he goes far side with a shot pass. That's broken up by Struble. He kicks it along for New Hook, and here they come. Demidov, through center, Lane Hudson. He'll activate, step in to the center point. Struble, near side, Evans, can't get to that puck. He jumped his stick, Demidov in back of the goal for Montreal. Out of the corner, broken up. Carolina back out, Sebastian Aho. Aerial flip, far side at the line. It's an offside, Svechnikov, and we get a stoppage.
1: So the Canadians trying to get back, making sure Nick Olczyk's point. Lane Hudson has been much better tonight. Back for pucks, moving pucks, clean breakouts.
0: So with 8:11 left to go in the second period of game number 3, Carolina 2, Montreal 2, you're listening to the Eastern Conference Final right here on Sports USA.
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0: 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Faceoff possessed by Montreal with 8:05 left to go in the second period of game number 3. Series tied at 1. This game tied at 2 on the goal, the power play goal by Montreal's Lane Hudson. Suzuki at the blue line, right side, stepping in is Caulfield. He'll set up shop along the boards and go deep. Slavin pressed on the forecheck by Slepkovsky. They jam in back of Freddie Anderson. Out of the scrum. Puck is pounced on by Jackson Blake. Jalen Chatfield out to center. Matheson takes down an attacking forward Hall. Blake sneaks in, a pad save, and a cover by Dobish on a sneaky little shot by Jackson Blake, and then Taylor Hall tries to stir the pot.
1: Yeah, the counterattack there by the Hurricanes, it was on the far wall on the right wing, and didn't really connect on the first pass, but then Jackson Blake, he gets the situation where he comes in. If he waited another second, he might have been able to skate around Dobish, because Dobish was very, very aggressive there.
0: Let's go down to Nick Olczyk.
6: Well, just before the last TV timeout, there was a shot from Nikolai Ehlers as he danced out of the corner just in front of me. Hit Jakub Dobish's right. Looked like it hit him right in the right arm, the blocker arm. So we'll see if that affects him as this game goes along. But he was certainly in a bit of pain there as we went to that commercial break.
1: Yeah, he was flexing the arm. And again, keep in mind, he's the most active goaltender with poke checks. And that is the same arm that he holds his stick with.
0: Good point. Far corner, Svechnikov to the slot on his forehand. Shot taken. He's taken down. A penalty will be called as Dobis made the save. And then a chance was blocked. Aho had the opportunity in the far circle with a slapper in a yawning cage. And I believe Jake Evans had the block.
1: So the Hurricanes will get their chance here to turn this thing around. Gooley gets the trip. Now, keep in mind, it's 21-9 shots on goal. John, after the first, you talked about shot attempts. So right now, the game is where Carolina wants it to be. They are controlling. And I mentioned a couple of the goals, not opportunistic, building up by Montreal. But now this is where Montreal has to do what they've been doing this playoff series. Kind of hang around here, bend but don't break, and then become opportunistic.
0: That was an excellent play by Svechnikov to draw the penalty. The second one taken by Gooley. Jarvis in the slot, blocked by Newhook. Off the goal post! What a chance by Gostisbehere at the far post as he was alone, and the Canadians get a clear.
1: I'll say this, Carolina's first power play was the best power play they've had this series, and then they have another opportunity there off the post, so perhaps they found something to get it down low and make it work.
0: They're looking for their first power play goal of the series. Now Svechnikov will tap at center point. Clubbed pass by Jarvis, picked off by Deneau. He has it dead center, short-handed over the line. Smart choice, back out to center. Montreal ragging time. It's cleared in by Matheson. Rimmed around, near side. Ehlers will punch it back in his own zone for a breakout. Led by Shane Gostisbehere, who scored the first goal tonight. 65 seconds left on the power play. 6:20 left in the period. Jarvis tipped down by Aho. Dobish said no to that. Far point, it goes by Gostisbehere and back out to center.
1: The Hurricanes get an attack chance on the power play. Don't stop it up. Keep going forward.
0: Gostisbehere center point, gains entry. It deflects far corner. Matheson on it. Montreal right up the gut. More time killed by Mike Matheson. 40 seconds left on the Montreal kill. Just under 6 minutes left here in the second period, tied at two. Nick Ehlers through center, over the line, in the zone, near flank. Good stick, Alexander Carrier. Hall gets to it, a slot chance is blocked. Jake Evans robbing Stankoven. It's underneath Evans and finally blown dead.
1: Yeah, Evans does the job with a block shot. Carolina's frustrated, and I don't disagree with them because Evans made the block. And then he reached out and gathered the puck underneath him. That's different than the puck just going underneath the shot blocker. And Carolina was unhappy. The whistle was blown. I agree with him. In that situation, if the puck goes under Evans right away, then okay. But it kind of went around, and he just gathered it back, and he had his glove there covering things up. And that, in an offensive zone situation, the officials should let the play go there after the block shot.
0: Far circle draw down to our left in the Montreal zone. 22 seconds left in the power play. Faceoff win Deneau. And a rim straight away by Alexander Carrier out to center. Gooley's back on the ice in 10 seconds. Through center, Keandre Miller. He'll go from the near corner to the far side where it's played by Matheson. He's under duress, but Ehlers went down in the forecheck. He's on the seat of his pants and back of the Montreal goal. It's dug out by Matheson. Gooley returns. Montreal has killed it off, and it's cleared through center. Taylor Hall back in his own zone. Pestered and finished off by Deneau. Through center, a stretch pass finding Staal. He's over the line in the zone. One-arm shiver on Lane Hudson by Staal. No call. Nick Suzuki. Noah Dobson. Through center ice, it deflects off the far boards, picked off by Chatfield. He sets up Will Carrier, but Jordan Staal was trapped in the zone offside. 4 minutes and 46 seconds left to go in the second period of game number three. This one between the Canes and Habs, tied at two. 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We'll be back after these local messages.
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2: 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This has been a great game between the Canes and Canadians.
3: Yeah, there's been much more motion in this game. I think game two kind of slowed down a little bit. Tonight, a completely different story. And even in power play situations, teams are not looking to set it up. They're looking to attack right away.
2: 4:46 left to go in the second period. Game three tied at two. The series tied. John Forslund, Jim Fox, Nick Olchek, Bell Center, Montreal. Puck is iced here by Montreal with 4:36 left to go in period two.
3: So the fourth line's out there for the Hurricanes with Jankowski at center. A lot of times, many times when you get the end zone faceoff off an icing, you send out your top offensive unit. Well, that is perhaps the top offensive unit. They're categorized as fourth line because at the end of the game, they probably have the fourth most ice time as a line, but not the case as far as production.
2: Scotty Bowman, who did a fair amount of his winning in this town, always said don't number the lines. I'm sure he did, though, somewhere in the bowels of the building. But he always told the press that. Now out of the corner, Joe Valeno will get to it. He's hit hard by Will Carrier, who's had an outstanding series. The Hurricanes now will clear it in. Puck is dumped all the way back in and whistled dead for icing with 4:16 left in the second period.
3: Now, Scotty Bowman was like that because he had four number one lines.
2: That's right.
3: So that's right. He could approach it that way.
2: Play was offside. My bad on that. So the faceoff will be in the neutral zone with 4:16 left in the second period. We get so many rims nowadays with the pucks. You never know when it's icing or offside. It could be both on some occasions. That's today's game, though. And it's a big part of the way Carolina plays. And there it is, a rim by Slavin right back in. Far side to the point, Chatfield. Blocked in front by Nick Suzuki. Far corner, Caden Gooley. It's a little chip pass out to center, finding Slepkovsky. He tries to forge in on Slavin. A shot goes wide, stick side of Frederick Anderson. Puck is deep in the Carolina zone. Chatfield pulls up on Suzuki, rims it out to center. 3:45 left in the second period. Deadlocked at two. Slepkovsky, chip and charge. In on Freddie Anderson. Chatfield out of the far corner. Picked off Suzuki. Slepkovsky kicked out beautifully by Anderson. A tip. Anderson says no. The tip by Caulfield. That may be his best stop. A positional save by Freddie Anderson.
3: In all number of the lines, that was number one line against number one line. And Montreal took over.
2: Hudson through center, flung off the stick of Texier. Freddie Anderson run into by Josh Anderson, who stumbles in the far corner. He had the puck for a moment, did Josh Anderson. Jordan Martinook. Martinook tries to advance up the far boards. Struble's got it. Far hash. He's stripped by Martinook, and the veteran will get it out. Through center, Gostisbehere. Near wing, Ehlers in the zone. Gostisbehere, digged out by Dobish. maybe his best of many tonight.
4: Give and go with a center lane drive with Gostenberg defenseman going all the way down the middle. The pass by Ehlers was hard, so Gostenberg just had to redirect it on the back end, dragging the right leg. Dobish, huge save.
2: Through center now. Carolina will clear it all the way back in the Montreal zone. No icing. Struble reverses for Hudson. Broken up. Stankoven pushed by Struble, not out. Now it is out. Deneau. From the red line, he'll bounce it to the goal stick of Freddie Anderson, who flings it out to center for Blake. At the blue line near side, Hall is kissed hard by Dobson. Stankoven pulls up. Pass read by Deneau. On the way back, Montreal attempting to get it out. They do. Demidov through center. At the red line far side, Deneau will send it in. Line change in order for Montreal. Carolina swooping back. Swiftly out to center, Sean Walker. In the zone, he's a one-man show. He'll take it to the house. He floors Dobich, who's down. And a penalty is called.
4: And right now, you have Evans on the back of Walker. He tried to throw a couple of punches. The referee's right there telling him. Walker took it down the left side of the ice. Right-hand shot, defenseman. He did not want to stop up. He just wanted to keep going towards the net. And I think the momentum of Walker will earn him an interference on the goaltender penalty. Dobish is back on his feet. Walker's yelling at him, trying to make sure that people understand. And Evans is going to the box, too. I saw the punches. That's where Jake Evans has to hold on. You can't do it. Looks like it's going to be evened up here. So the call is goaltender interference on Walker because of the contact. His momentum brought him to the crease. He was knocked off stride at the last second, but it was his momentum that got him there. And then Evans jumps on his back and starts throwing punches. And that's where Evans, the referee, was right there. If you can, I would understand, John, regular season, yeah, you go after him, yeah, you set a tone, you send a message. But playoffs, yeah, you've got to try to make sure you hold on. And it was Evans with his arm on the back of the neck of Walker, kind of shoving his head into the ice. That's the reason for the rough. And as Marty St. Louis told us this morning, he expects to see a lot of four-on-four, more so than the first two rounds. And it looks like we're going to get four-on-four here.
2: Yeah, spot on, Foxy, as usual. You're absolutely right. You have two of the more veteran and best officials, and that's what you get at this stage of the season. But McCauley and Sherron are great. So, yes, they run the goalie, but it's that punch. Jake Evans, if he just sat on him, yep, then it's a different story, right? So 4-on-4 we go. Chatfield on the faceoff win, near point for Slavin. Carolina cycling, Aho trading places with Slavin, who trades places with Jarvis, who takes it to the center point on Matheson. He'll take it in to the house, and it's stopped by Dobish, centered by Jarvis off bodies. And out come the Canadians, 2-on-1. Suzuki with Caulfield. They cross. Suzuki's backhand pass. Too fancy, Dan, for Caulfield. Suzuki in back of the goal. To the near point, it's Alexander Carrier, shoved by Sebastian Aho. He's got the puck at the red line, and he'll lay it back.
4: Chatfield did a great job defending that 2-on-1. He went down flat on his stomach, but he kept his stick active. Pull-and-drag attempt by Suzuki, but because of the stick position, couldn't make it happen. Pass did not connect.
2: Carolina out to center ice, right to left at the logo. Over the line of the zone, Miller. Miller to the slot. Blake shot, good stick, Lane Hudson. He broke it up. Blake is pickpocketed by Suzuki. Noah Dobson starts out. 55 seconds left in terms of the 4-on-4. Far flank. Demidov in front. Float wide. Dobson was there, and it rolled off his stick. Now it comes out to center. Gostisbehere. Far side it goes. Shifting in. Ehlers. He'll circle the wagons. Lose control of it. Miller activates. Out of the corner. Cycled out by Blake. A handoff for Gostisbehere. Top of the near circle. He's pestered by Newhook. Newhook, outstanding defensive play. And the Canadians have the puck. Ivan Demidov, the rookie, out to center. From the red line, he'll zip it across for Lane Hudson, who steps in. He'll play it off a stick to the corner for Newhook, who pulls up on Gostisbehere. He'll take it out. Now it's taken in. Matheson powers to the near post, loses control, hunts it down near wall at the siren. That'll do it.
4: So we had a lot of speed in that period, a lot of action. Again, shots now, 25 Carolina, 11 Montreal. This is the way Montreal has made their way through the playoffs so far. They're looking to be opportunistic again going into the third period. But the goaltending now, maybe for the first time in this series, really coming to the forefront.
2: Outstanding goaltending, from Freddie Anderson and Jakub Dobish. Two periods in the books. Game number three, the Carolina Hurricanes. The Montreal Canadiens tied at two. Coming up next, Rob Brinder has the intermission report. 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
16: Rob Brinder at the Sports USA Studios. What a game we have going right now in Montreal. They're in the second intermission. It's the Canadiens 2 and the Hurricanes 2. This is game 3 of the Eastern Conference Final. The series tied up at 1 game apiece. Let's take a listen back to the highlights from the second period. Carolina had a 2-1 lead in the frame until Lane Hutson tied it up.
2: Lane Hutson, who had 66 helpers in the regular season, starts the breakout with Caulfield. Near wing, center slot, Hutson, near wing, Caulfield. Hutson scores on a give and go. That's hockey, baby. Lane Hutson on the power play. Game 3, tied at 2.
16: Jordan Martinook was in the box, a slashing penalty at 4:18, and Lane Hutson, the 22-year-old defenseman, cashes in at 4:42, his third of the playoffs from Caulfield, and Jakub Dobish, the goaltender, picks up his first point in the playoffs. He gets the secondary assist. Fourth career playoff goal for Lane Hutson. That was the 14th power play goal in these playoffs for the Canadiens and their first in this series. It's the third power play goal that Carolina has allowed in the playoffs. And for Lane Hutson, the young defenseman for the Montreal Canadiens, he becomes the first D-man for Montreal with 10 power play points in a single postseason ever. And you think about this storied franchise and all the great defensemen who have come through wearing the Montreal Canadiens sweater. Tremendous postseason still going for Lane Hutson. So at that point, it's a 2-2 game. Just a little while later, Shane Gostisbehere came so close to giving Carolina the lead back.
2: That was an excellent play by Svechnikov to draw the penalty. The second one taken by Gouley. Jarvis in the slot, blocked by Newhook. Off the goal post! What a chance by Gostisbehere at the far post as he was alone, and the Canadians get it clear.
16: Finn Gostisbehere's had a big game for Carolina, had a goal to open things up in the first period at 8:22 and nearly scored again in the second period, but that one squarely off the goalpost. And from there, both netminders took over.
2: 3:45 left in the second period. Deadlocked at two. Slepkovsky, chip and charge. In on Freddie Anderson. Chatfield out of the far corner. Picked off Suzuki. Slepkovsky picked out beautifully by Anderson. A tip. Anderson says no. The tip by Caulfield. That may be his best stop. A positional save by Freddie Anderson. Through center, Gostisbehere. Near wing, Ehlers in the zone. Gostisbehere kicked out by Dobich. Maybe his best of many tonight.
16: Unbelievable goaltending near the end of that period for Frederick Anderson. He's faced 11 shots, allowing two goals for Dobich, 25 shots against, and he's also allowed two goals. And isn't it fitting with a game like this and a series that's tied up? We are heading to period number three, even 2-2. Coming up after this, Montreal forward Joe Valeno is going to speak to our Nick Olchek. You do not want to miss it. 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
16: 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Your score after two periods of play in Montreal, it's the Canadiens 2 and the Hurricanes 2. Just a few moments ago, our Nick Olchek spoke to Canadiens forward Joe Valeno.
24: Okay, Joe, 2-2 after two periods. How would you assess where your team is at?
25: Yeah, we're in a good spot. Obviously, it's they're going to be tight games, so we're going to be in this spot a lot, and I think we're doing a lot of good things. Obviously, got to clean up a little bit, some stuff offensively. I think we're giving them a little bit too many great A's and too many chances that we're just kind of giving it to them. So just got to clean that up a little bit.
24: And for you, your first game since game six against Buffalo, how are you feeling out there aside from the unbelievable excitement of this atmosphere?
25: Yeah, I feel good. Mentally, obviously it's a little difficult sometimes, but the boys have been good and, very communicative staff here and players and stuff. So, physically, I think I just got to get some legs into it a little bit more, but I feel actually pretty good.
24: Thanks for this. Appreciate it.
25: Yeah, thanks.
16: That's Canadiens forward Joe Valeno with our Nick Olchek. Last night in Las Vegas, the Golden Knights hosted the Avalanche for Game 3 of the Western Conference Final. Vegas was down 3-0 after one period, but they never gave up. They got three goals in the second to tie the score. It was still 3-3 in the third.
0: Time and space for Dylan Coghlan. Snaps it across. Rasmus Anderson with the lead pass. Touched over to Hurdle, who gets to the slot. Scores on the backhand! Tomas Hurdle, and Vegas has come all the way back. They lead game 3-4-3.
16: Our John Oller's on the call. That was the third goal of the playoffs and first in the series for Tomas Hurdle. Brett Howden would add an empty net goal late in the third. Vegas scored five unanswered goals. They won it 5-3, taking a commanding 3-0 lead in the series. Golden Knights forward Mitch Marner talked to Sportsnet about the huge comeback win.
1: Yeah, it was a grind. You know, I think we spoke about it since day one. We knew when we were playing this team. It's a hell of a team we're playing against. We respect them a lot, but respect ourselves too. So I think we've talked about it all year. We always know that we have a chance in a game regardless of the score. I think we just, you know, put our nose down to the grindstone there and just went to work.
16: Vegas will have an opportunity to close out the series tomorrow night when they host the Avalanche for Game 4. You can hear it right here on Sports USA with our pregame show getting underway at 8:30 Eastern. More of our intermission report is coming up next. After two periods of play in Montreal, it's the Canadiens 2 and the Hurricanes 2. 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
16: 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This broadcast is presented by Authority of Sports USA and the National Hockey League and may not be reproduced or retransmitted in any form. The accounts and descriptions of this game may not be disseminated without the express written consent of Sports USA and the NHL. Your score after two periods of play in Montreal is the Canadiens 2 and the Hurricanes 2. To recap the goal scoring in the first period, Shane Gostisbehere broke the ice at 8:22. Mike Matheson got Montreal even at 15:28 and then Taylor Hall at 16:21 gave Carolina a 2-1 advantage. The only goal in period number two off the stick of 22-year-old defenseman Lane Hutson for Montreal on the power play at 4:42 to even the score. And that is where we stand. 2-2 heading into period number three. Coming up after this, we're going to rejoin our John Forslund, Jim Fox, and Nick Olchek for the third period. 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
10: 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John Forslund, Jim Fox, Nick Olczyk back with you. 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
11: I'm looking no further than the face-off circle. After two periods, Carolina 61%. So Montreal under 40% on faceoffs. Suzuki is 0-7, has not won a faceoff. That's the top line trying to get possession of the puck. Three players are 70% or better. Jordan Staal leads everyone, 71%. Mark Jankowski, Carolina Hurricanes, 70%. And for the Montreal Canadiens, Phil Deneau. 10 faceoffs, he's won 7, 70% right there.
10: Okay, let's go down to Nick Olczyk.
12: Well, I've had a perfect view of the net now to Freddie Anderson's right all game. I've seen both teams attack, both teams defend, and that's been a really important area through two periods, aside from just the fact that you want to win both net fronts, especially come playoff time. But both teams finding a way to box out the opposition. There's been some net and out scrambles. We talked about the injury a little bit earlier, the possible injury to Jakub Dobish, who was hit by a puck off the stick of Nikolaj Ehlers. But the one thing I think that both teams have done well is box out at the front of their net, forcing the opposition and the attacking forwards to have to go through them. Now for both teams at the offensive net, the key is to try to find a way to outnumber and get on the offensive side of those defenders. That'll be an area where I'm watching just to my left here with Freddie Anderson in net.
10: We have a narrative tonight on shot attempts, and after 40 minutes, Carolina 60 and Montreal 29.
11: So Carolina continues with the average of 30 per period, and that is something that they would hope to wear down the Montreal Canadiens. And just one thing I'm looking at here, again, with Carolina, they do balance out the ice time. But after two periods, Sebastian Aho, under 11 minutes of ice time. Now, again, he's your top line player. I've mentioned he's been quiet so far in this series. So you always wonder whether players are playing through something at this time of the season. Those always come to the forefront. But that was another one of the keys coming into this game. The balance is there, but the top line has not been productive for Carolina.
10: Yeah, better than a point-a-game player in the regular season for Sebastian Aho, a member of Team Finland at the Olympics. Yeah, he's been quiet the majority of this postseason. That Stankoven line was red hot in the first two rounds. So we'll see where it goes. This third period could feel like overtime. We'll start 4-on-4. Montreal defending the goal down to our right. 9 seconds left on the penalties to Sean Walker and Jake Evans. Jordan Staal, Alex Newhook on the draw. Newhook wins it back in his own zone. Alexander Carrier goes D to D with Caden Gooley, who has it along the near wall out to center. Flying is Demidov, broken up at the line by Staal. Recaptured by Jake Evans out of the box. He'll dump it in. They get back to 5-on-5. Conventional play. Nikolai Ehlers. Deflected pass. Corralled by Martinook and fed in offside by Jordan Staal. Coming up later, we'll select our defender of the game, brought to you by Navy Federal Credit Union. Our members are the mission.
11: So the Montreal Canadiens in that similar, familiar situation they've been in practically the entire playoffs. Just looking for their skill to come through with one chance. That's all they're willing to be outshot, outchanced, shot attempts, all those things. Just kind of hang around and get that one chance.
10: The Aho line is out there for Rod Brind'Amour. And the top line is out for Montreal, centered by Nick Suzuki. Freddie Anderson and back of the goal. Both goalies have been great tonight. Along the near wall, Chatfield will chop it ahead for Jarvis. He'll carry out the center from the red line. Broken up at the blue line by Matheson. To the red line near side, Suzuki. He'll wipe it in. All the way around, Slavin gets to it far side, golfs it out to center. A foot race won by Aho. He pulls up over the line. Defended by Matheson, and Montreal will take over again.
11: Matheson understood the gap there. He did not want to give Aho any room, and he didn't.
10: Dobson has a hard time. Blake, Stankoven just wide, blocked by Suzuki on a turnover by Noah Dobson.
11: Yeah, Dobson hesitated. When you hesitate, it's over.
10: Deflected pass, right wing side over the line. Blake of Carolina to the slot. It goes far point. Miller flubs it. Gets it far corner. Taylor Hall, who has a goal tonight, broken up. Nick Suzuki for Montreal. To the center zone and now back in his own end. Montreal wants a line change. 18:29 left to go. Regulation. Series tied at one. This game tied at two. You hear the echo of the great fans here in Montreal at the Bell Center. Lane Hudson. Out to center ice. Picked off by Will Carrier. He'll take it in. Hampered along the boards. He turns it over to Josh Anderson. He's out to center. Carrier recovers nicely on him. Puck is available at the blue line. Picked up by Texier. Shouldered by Nikishin. And it comes back in the Carolina zone. Gostisbehere out to center. Canadians get it back on a change of possession. Newley. Lead feed. Josh Anderson. Rejected by Gostisbehere. Deneau takes a swat at it inside the line. Montreal goes to work on the forecheck, and eluding the forecheck is Gostisbehere. Full flight, Ehlers. Ehlers over the line, the game two hero, feeds it in. Jankowski tied up along the far boards. Alexander Carrier takes over for Montreal. Joe Valeno, first appearance in the series through center. Bolduc this way for Gooley, right in, through the blue and out. From the near flank, Caden Gooley activating. Carolina back out, marching in the zone. Staal far side, floats it off the goal stick of Dobish. Out of the near corner, pawed down by Gooley. And an aerial flip out to center by Bolduc.
11: And just keep in mind, the Montreal Canadiens have been the better team in the first two games in the third period.
10: Good point. Walker now out of the corner. Miller moves the puck far side in his own zone. Cut off by Dobson for a moment. Carolina gets it out. Clears it to the Montreal line. Matheson will feed it back in the Carolina zone. It'll make it for icing with 16:45 left.
11: I guess to be expected, because this period is starting very slowly.
10: Yes.
11: It's about checking right now. And there's no time. There's no space. We mentioned the hesitation. And when you hesitate, that means the other team gets a chance to get to their spots, get to their coverage. And that's the way period number three is starting, with both teams extra attention to checking.
10: No defensive changes for Montreal on the icing. The top line gets out for Carolina. Aho, Svechnikov, and Jarvis. Face off in the far circle to the right of Dobish. Face off one far point for Walker. He'll send it across in the skates of Svechnikov. He's pushed by Dobson. He stays with it. Svechnikov to the slot. Tackle taken down. We play on. Jarvis in control of it. Right side, side of the goal, and out is Aho. Aho trading places with Miller. A drop off near point. Walker, he'll take it in on Bolduc. He'll circle the track. Maintain control to the corner. Again, Aho gets a pass from Walker. Winds out on a cycle. Plays it far point. Near side skate to stick. Svechnikov. He'll get to it. And then miscommunicate with Aho. And it comes out to center ice. So Carolina tags.
11: A lot of possession there, John. A lot of possession. But no chances, right? Everything's on the outside. Good movement. Good position. Good stick position by the Canadians.
10: Changes for both teams. 4 minutes plus gone in the third period of game three. John Forslund, Jimmy Fox, Nick Olczyk, Bell Center, Montreal, here on Sports USA. Through center goes by Caulfield. Strubel, near corner, Carolina zone, muscled by Chatfield. Almost lost his helmet. Now Stankoven has it in back of the Carolina goal. Logan Stankoven, out to center. Through the center ice zone now, played along and fed in by Taylor Hall. Far corner, Strubel back first for Montreal, forechecked. Picking it up as Blake, he'll work out. He's shoved off the puck by the much larger Slepkovsky. And it's played along the boards now. Canadians on it. Here they come. Suzuki through center. Roars in the zone mid-ice. Far side, Caulfield. Suzuki by him. Near side, it's Hudson. Up on the play, turns it over. Hall finds Chatfield. Here comes Carolina out to center ice. Taylor Hall now will go off on a line change and dump it in.
11: Hudson was attacking for the Canadians as a defenseman, but their forwards were back, making sure their cover was there. So good, smart positioning by the Montreal Canadiens.
10: Lane Hudson angles a pass along the far boards, deep in the Carolina zone. Nikishin throws on the brakes in back of Anderson. Swooping back to it, it's carried out by Shane Gustis-Bear to the center ice logo. Far flank in the zone. Ehlers, a shot, a heavy one wide. Stick side of Dobish. Ehlers overskates it, maybe let it go on purpose to the far corner. Carolina looks to apply pressure. The Canadians get to it. Near corner, it's Gouley. He'll float it out to center. Anderson lurking there for Montreal, but it comes out to the center ice zone, and Alexander Carrier hits Martinook, and Montreal takes over again. Josh Anderson near side, red line, cross ice with it. Alexander Carrier for Deneau. Far right wing side in the corner, throws on the brakes, broken up. Ehlers will get it out with help from Hall through center, knocked down by Dobson. Montreal back on it.
11: Both teams want the puck, but John, the checking is so tenacious, it's tough to skate more than two strides with a puck.
10: DeAndre Miller bumps it along the near board, sends it all the way down. It'll make it for icing with 13:53 left in regulation time.
11: So now it's about patience. It's about understanding what's going on. Again, this morning, Martin St-Louis, head coach of the Montreal Canadiens, telling his team, sometimes you just got to take what the other team gives you. It means you can't force it, even if you're an offensive player. And that's the way this third period is developing right now. Both teams are on top of things, not allowing any room.
10: Face off in the near circle to the right of Frederick Anderson. Valeno, Doc, Bull Duke for Montreal. Jankowski's line out for Carolina with Carrier and Robinson. Strubel now will wipe it near to far side on a rim. DeAndre Miller out to center and hit a Carolina player along the bench. And we got a stoppage here. 13 minutes and 41 seconds left to go in regulation time. Game number three of the East Final. The Hurricanes, the Canadians, they are tied at two. You're listening to the Eastern Conference Final on Sports USA. We'll be back after these local messages.
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10: 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Regulation time, game three. Series tied at one. This game tied at two. Eastern Conference Final. Demidoff of Montreal turns it over. Dead center Walker. Carolina crosses that Montreal blue line. Robinson near corner, checked by Bolduc. And now Valeno through the middle. Alexander Carrier looks for help. Swoops in the zone near circle. Hands it off to Demidoff. He'll circle the track and lay it back for Gouley. He'll play it off a body left at the far hash mark. And Carolina will get to it. And they flip it out to center. Change of possession again. Gouley. Rink wides at Evans at the red line near side. Has the puck. He'll play it along the boards and go deep. Slavin near corner. Kicks it out by Aho. Through the middle of the ice. Back of the Montreal zone. And Dobson's on it. 12:49 left. Regulation time. Jalen Chatfield at the red line will backhand it all the way back of the Montreal zone. It's a cat and mouse game in this third period.
11: Yeah, chess match for sure, John, no question. It's really slowed down here because of the tension, the pressure, and the circumstance.
10: Matheson starts a breakout for Montreal. Nick Suzuki cruises through center. He'll go cross corner, far side, but he did not gain center ice. It's icing.
11: Yeah, I think he wanted to make the pass when he did. It was kind of a set play. He thought Slavkovsky was going to be able to beat the Hurricanes to the puck, but not the case. So, did I mention faceoffs after two periods of play? So, maybe more important here with the icing calls. End zone faceoff for the Hurricanes.
10: Jordan Staal, at the age of 37, continues to be one of the great players and faceoff men in this game. Suzuki, Staal wins at far point. Chatfield will carry down the wall to the slot. Staal on his backhand. Far hash mark. Picked up by Suzuki. Suzuki, no quarter given. They jam out of the corner. Ehlers will cycle out. Fling it near point. Chatfield. Wrist shot taken. Blocked by Slavkovsky. He'll float it out. Down and out. Caulfield. The puck is bouncing. Caulfield's on it. Now Suzuki. Right wing side from the circle. It's a deflected pass. Suzuki lurking in the corner, far side. Caulfield from the back of the goal to the high slot. A shot blocked in front from Struble. Now Dobson will trap the zone with a tight turn. Suzuki, Struble hinging in. Near side in front. And the backdoor feed did not work for Caulfield. Dobson assesses his options. Noah Dobson takes it in far side. Out in front, he's tipped in! It's an own goal! Noah Dobson will get it! It goes off Nikolai Ehlers! And in game three, on a goal by Noah Dobson, Montreal up by one.
11: Opportunistic, right? It might be the first chance of the period for the Montreal Canadiens, yet it ends up in the back of the net. A crisscross at the top with Dobson, and in front of the net is Slavkovsky. But the pass did not make its way through. Far side, right side, attempted. Ehlers is diving in the middle of the slot, and he gets it with a shaft of his stick. He prevented the pass from getting to Slavkovsky, but at the same time, we do get a coach's challenge coming up here.
10: Wow. Okay.
0: Offside.
10: Video rooms are usually spot on with these things.
11: Yep, that's exactly right. The puck was bouncing, and it's going to be one of those situations where Cole Coffey picked up the puck, but he had to reach behind himself. It was a lofted puck into the middle, and Caulfield does not make contact with it. I can see as far as I'm looking at the replay right here, and Caulfield gets two skates over the line before he makes contact with the puck. If he pulled and dragged that puck, John, and had control of it, you can still back in over the line. Your skates can proceed, but I don't think he had it. I think it was after the skates were over the line, and this one should come off the board.
10: Yes. We got to have possession and control. The linesmen will look it over. Trent Kinnear, Ryan Gibbons working the lines here tonight.
11: Yeah, when the puck was lofted, Caulfield made contact with it,
1: about 15 feet in front of the blue line, but he never regained control of it. And it was slowly bouncing, going back and forth, and Francis Charron with a call.
3: After general lineups, don't just challenge a play with determined to be outside. We have...
10: So great work. And Rod Brindamore points to his video room all the time. The guy's name is Chris Huffine. And he says, you know, he's biased, obviously, but he thinks he's the best in the business.
1: As it's happening in real time, video rooms from each team are monitoring. They do have use of the NHL cameras, which are placed right at the blue lines. So they can, as soon as every single entry, they're looking at it to make sure that if something does happen, and again, it was a while before the puck went in the net, right? There was a couple of cycles, a couple of crisscrosses, a couple of switches on defense. And again, it was an own goal, as you called it, but because it's offside, you bring it right back, and where we start? 2-2, 12:01 remaining, third period.
10: So adjusted attitudes for both teams now. Face-off win near

0: have a hybrid where when it's below the goal lines, excuse me, below the hash marks, then you go into a man-on-man above. But right now, both teams just locking in. And that's why forwards from each team have to skate away from the goal at times, away from the opposition's net, just to try to find some room and some space. But when they do that, someone's right on your back, and you run out of time.
1: 11:29 left in regulation, tied at 2, series tied at 1. Game 4 will be Wednesday night here at Bell Center. 7:30 pregame with our very own Rob Brender. Jake Evans in his own zone resets the table. Through center, Demidov kicks it out, new hook. His shot sizzles off the end glass. He was pressured by Walker. Good bid for Montreal. Strubel now, red line, near side, Demidov. He'll scale it in. Freddie Anderson handles to the outside. Along the boards, Jarvis. He's punished on the play by Evans. Montreal circling back defensively. An attacking forward goes down for Carolina. Walker's shot tipped high by Hudson. Recaptured by Carolina. Held in. Jarvis midpoint. He'll go to the corner near side for Aho. Fed in now for Svechnikov, who cycles out. Andre Svechnikov at the near point for Carolina. Off the stick of Evans to the near corner. Demidov is picked up on the play. Strubel lays the body on his man. Forked in for Aho. He's got wide open Walker. And it's pawed down by Dobish. Near point, Miller leaves it there. Montreal, will they survive it? They will. Recoiling in his own zone is Lane Hudson for a controlled breakout.
0: Now, when you have that much possession, sooner or later something's going to break down. And Dobish was square, but he reached out, he batted at the puck, made contact, didn't hold on, but certainly made the save.
1: Montreal will stretch out the ice at the red line near side. Caulfield, center ice circle. Matheson, he'll dump it near corner. Overskated by Ehlers. Slepkovsky's on it. He'll wind out. Near ice, Slepkovsky cycled for Cole Caulfield. Flung across for Noah Dobson. Dobson with a shot. Kicked out with a purpose by Freddie Anderson. And the Canadians get to it at dead center with Caulfield. 9:45 left in regulation. Tied at 2, game 3. Slepkovsky, read by Chatfield. He'll pop it out. Montreal takes over. Yeah. And now Jordan Staal.
0: He's down on the ice.
1: Was taken down. Interference.
0: Yeah. He's looking around. He's still down. So there's a concern with Jordan Staal. He's now rolling back onto his knees. He's getting back up. But the Hurricanes, 2-2 in this game, get a chance when we come back on the power play.
2: Montreal number 53, minor penalty in the first.
1: Noah Dobson in the box. So, with 9:39 left in regulation, Carolina, Montreal tied at 2. 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
1: Well, the Hurricanes looking for their first power play goal of the series. And to be honest, they've been better tonight than the first two games with generating chances and moving the puck around with the man advantage. Timing is everything.

0: thing. They're looking to get their first power play goal of the series.
1: This is a big time here in game number three, tied at two. 9:35 left in regulation. Carolina back to the power play. Anderson handles in back of his own goal. Aho, Gostisbehere, along with Nikolai Ehlers, Seth Jarvis, and Andrei Svechnikov. Near corner, Aho wins the race, but the puck is stolen by Montreal's Alex Newhook. He'll clear it all the way down.
0: Carolina elected to not to go with a drop pass breakout on power play, and they went up the ice quickly, but the puck skipped, and they couldn't make control and contact.
1: Nick Ehlers through center, kicks it out at the line. It deflects off bodies. He gets it back. Far point, Gostisbehere. He'll walk it to the center point. Maintain control. High slot Ehlers. Gostisbehere. Top of the circle wide. Stick side of Dobish. Zone kept by Ehlers to the far hash. They set it up. Aho a give back. Ehlers downhill. Top of the far circle. Up top center point. Gostisbehere. Popping out as Ehlers. Goal line Jarvis. One-timer. Gostisbehere. Shielded by Dobish. Kick save. Out of the corner now. Moved by Ehlers. Furthered by Aho. Far wall Jarvis with a cut. Down low, Sebastian Aho holding onto it. To the near corner, it's Ehlers. On the outskirts for now, a shot sizzles wide, and it careens out to center.
0: Yeah, when you miss far on that type of an opportunity, it is going to scoot all the way around the boards, all the way out of the zone.
1: 32 seconds left on this power play. Logan Stankoven wheels it back now. Ehlers, zone entry, far side. Matheson swoops across, a strip on Hall. Near corner, Blake for Carolina. He'll take it in. Play it to the far side. Reestablished Miller's shot. Sharp save by Dobish. Now it's cross ice. Broken up by Newhook. Evans, shorthanded. Out to center ice at the red line. He pulls up and sends it back in his own zone. It appears Montreal will kill it. Dobson up. He's out of the bin. Even terms on the ice. Jake Evans muscled far corner by Sean Walker. DeAndre Miller has the puck for Carolina. Taylor Hall through center. Full flight Stankoven. In the zone right side, Blake. A juke, a shot off the backside of Stankoven. And now it's played by Suzuki. Out to center, Slepkovsky. Marching with Alexander Carrier. He's got it, a drop pass. Broken up by Hall. Held in. Suzuki. Near circle, stripped. Beautiful play, Stankoven. He's out to center ice. From the red line, he'll bounce it in the glove of Dobish, and he'll leave it there for Hudson.
0: Just when you think you have time and space and a chance, that's when the other team, both teams, get on top of.
1: Slepkovsky gains entry, but does so offside with 6:58 left in regulation, tied at two.
0: So the timing was there for the Hurricanes, but it's probably the least effective power play they've had in this game so far. Tried to move it around, tried to use the bumper man, but they could never get a clear shot with a second chance opportunity. One and done for the Hurricanes.
1: Faceoff will be outside the blue line. .658 left in this third period. John Forsland, Jim Fox, Nick Olchek, Bell Center, Montreal. Now broken stick on a dump in by Montreal's Noah Dobson. Near corner, Bolduc. They play it around with a new twig. It's Dobson on Will Carrier, and Carolina gets it out. Martinook, he'll feed it in. He took a hit from Struble. Dobish directing traffic in back of his own goal. Dobson plays it along the near boards for Bolduc, and he'll get it out. Nikishin pestered inside the line by Doc. Carolina transitions back out with Stahl. Far wing over the line to the corner. Martinook is muscled by Gouley. He goes over the stick of Bolduc. He's submarined by Carrier. And it's carried out by Joe Valeno, who's a Montreal native. He'll get it deep. He'll go in after it. Montreal's changing. It's pawed down near corner by Kirby Doc to himself. So we play on. It's a four-man scrum. They tie it up in the corner. We approach the 14-minute mark in this third period of game three. Doc kicks it out. Martinook pinching down Gouley through center. Svechnikov a lead pass. Aho's in for a chance. Stopped. Dobish. He's got it. He's got it on the goal line. No goal.
0: Call on the ice is no goal. It will be automatically reviewed because it has to do with the puck crossing the goal line. It wasn't a direct breakout by the Hurricanes. On the near side, Svechnikov just chipped it ahead, and Aho skated onto it. And the big issue with Dobish was he was going so quickly backward. He was going, and he almost slid into his own net, and that was the issue. It looks like the puck is on top of his legs, on top of his pads, and from all the views we get so far, did not cross the line.
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1: Game four of the Western Conference Final is tomorrow night from Denver. Vegas leading the Colorado Avalanche 3-0. 8:30 pregame with Rob Brender right here on Sports USA. 5:35 left in regulation time, tied at two. Series tied at one. Montreal out to center. Dumped all the way past Frederick Anderson. No icing here. Montreal goes to work on the forecheck near corner. Texier, near point, Matheson, with a shot off the near post. Out of the corner, wound out by Texier. Turnaround shot, tipped wide by Deneau. Matheson, far corner, saddled up by Blake. They jam in the corner. And now help comes from Phil Deneau. He'll take it out, wind a shot in the protective netting. First stoppage of play.
0: Back to the save by Dobish before the last break. 95% of his body was over the line, but we did get a finally get a view where that last 5%, the puck was right in front, right at his knees, and actually didn't even come close to going over the line, but the impression you received because of the visual of all of his body over, except for that 5%, but they hold on, 5:03 remaining, we're still tied at two.
1: The only thing worse than being the goalie is being the parent of a goalie and watching that. And we understand his mom is here taking in tonight's game. Off the draw, Slepkovsky pinballed wide to the corner. Now it's fed out by Walker. Martinook in control of it through center. Rolled around through the center ice zone. Ehlers, he'll go cross corner. In the near corner now, Montreal zone. Struble takes a hit, makes the play. So does Suzuki. He'll pop it out to center. The Karams off the skate of Slepkovsky all the way back in the Carolina zone. Picked up by Walker. Far corner now. Miller moves it. Martinook attempting to get it out. Does not. Hudson picked off by Walker. He's got it. Out to center at the red line for Ehlers. He'll dump it in. Dobish will play it in back of the goal. 5:23 left to go in regulation time. 2-2 the count in game number three. Shots are 30 Carolina. 12 taken by Montreal. Lane Hudson down to our right starts a controlled breakout for the Habs. Stretching out the ice to the red line. It goes off the stick of Demidoff, a turnover. Jarvis was offside, though, as he picked up the puck. We get a stoppage.
0: It went off a Montreal Canadian player back into his own zone. So for a split second, it looked like maybe it would still be onside, but the force from the Carolina Hurricanes may have jabbed the puck on a piece of it, and that's what sent it back over the line.
1: Face off in the neutral zone because of all of that. 4:05 left. We'll go to dead center with a face off. Evans, Newhook, Demidoff for Montreal. Aho, Jarvis, Svechnikov for Carolina. Faceoff won by Aho back in his own zone. Gostisbehere will get it far corner. Sidestepping a hit from Demidoff. It comes out to center. Aho at the line. Broken up by Jake Evans out to center ice. Nikishin pressed by Newhook. Newhook stays on his backside. Nikishin, a good job. Wheels off for Jarvis. Good hand-eye in the neutral zone by Aho. He'll dump it in. Dobish reverses it. Far corner. Carrier punished. Taken down by Svechnikov. Loose along the near boards. Montreal in possession. Newhook's got it. Alex Newhook from the red line near side. Does not go deep. Broken up by Slavin. Here come the Hurricanes. Right wing side over the line. Aho. High slot. Svechnikov. Back checked by Demidoff. Montreal back the other way. Right to left. Newhook. On the near boards, defended nicely by Slavin. Puck is free deep in the zone. Chatfield, Newhook was taken down. Off the play, moaning and groaning here in Montreal. No call.
0: If it was going to be a penalty for interference, it would also tack on the embellishment because there was a jump on that play by Newhook.
1: We might be in a spot where the players will decide it. We'll see. Caulfield coming back now. Under 3 minutes left in regulation time. Cole Caulfield through center. In the zone to the outside, but it's broken up nicely by Jankowski and floated out. Hudson, Caulfield at the line, Suzuki. Gets help from Caulfield, it rolls off his stick, and Miller will scoop it out. They change possession again. Hudson back on it in his own zone with Gouley. Cross ice at the red line near side, Suzuki. Slavkovsky cuts in, left wing side of the circle dot, to the corner now. Out in front of the panel of Anderson, loose in back of the goal. Carolina takes a breath. Here they come. Hall busting out the center. Left wing side over the line. A pass broken up by Hudson and kicked by Dobish. Awkwardly a steal. Blake. Hall a shot blocked by Gouley. Hall gets it back. Sets it up near point. Nikishin. Far point. Coming is Gostisbehere. His shot blocked by Slavkovsky. And he'll get it out to center. Under 2 minutes left in regulation time. 2-2 in game three. Series tied. Gostisbehere. Far wing, it's Blake. He'll cut across. Holding on to it at the far point off the stick. Went off Texier. Fed out. Gouley sends it down. Is it icing? Yes. Nikishin wins the race.
0: Yeah, looked like right there. There was a situation where, for the first time in this period, there was an outnumbered attack. The Hurricanes had it with speed of Taylor Hall on the far wing. The left side, he skated down. It was a clear-cut two-on-one, but Hall tried to be too precise on the play. And then after that didn't develop, once again, you mentioned Gouley, John, block shot. Pretty good movement of the puck, changed the point of attack from left to right for the Carolina Hurricanes, but Gouley gets in the lane and blocks it.
1: Face off in the far circle to the right of Dobish. Win by Stahl. Carried in by Slavin from the goal line. Shoulder down by Dobish. Texier in control. He'll flip it out through center. Creating a foot race, won by Chatfield. He's a great skater. Chatfield off the window out to center. Swept along by Martinook in on the target. Dobish will freeze it for a faceoff.
0: So the hold on, the faceoff, the end zone. 32 shots, Carolina. 13, Montreal. We could rewrite this story a million times because that's the way it's gone. Again, we talked about it last game. Montreal has won a game seven, with only 9 shots on goal. So they're used to it mentally. They're going to stay focused. They're not going to be frustrated. They've been there before, just looking for that next one.
1: Aho crossing sticks with Deneau to the right of Dobish again. Deneau wins it cleanly to the corner. Alexander Carrier will get it out. 1:17 left in regulation time, 2-2. Jacob Slavin. Jalen Chatfield near side of the red line will dump it in the Montreal zone. Demidoff will get to it in the corner. Headman the puck to Matheson. Here they come through center. Near wing at the blue line. Newhook. He can't get it deep. Now he does. Puck is rescued by Svechnikov. He'll get it out to center. Cherry picking was Aho. This is icing against Carolina.
0: This one here was more of a balance than anything because Carolina had the right idea on the near wall. A long stretch pass. Aho was out there. He was waiting for something as far as not a breakaway, but he would have had an outnumbered attack, but he couldn't corral the puck because it bounced. So the idea was there, just not the execution.
1: Far circle faceoff to the left of Anderson. Suzuki's line with Slavkovsky and Caulfield out for Montreal. Aho's group stays out for Rod Brind'Amour. Battle ensues. Suzuki will get to it. He goes off skates. Svechnikov will flip it out to center. It's a bouncer that's corralled by Noah Dobson. 43 seconds left in regulation time. Lane Hudson now through center. Full flight, Caulfield. He'll bump it off the boards, get it deep. Miller in back of his own goal to the corner, encumbering Blake. It rolls off a stick high to the near corner. Picked up by Sean Walker. He goes north with it at the line. It goes by Taylor Hall. Icing is called. 24.3 left.
0: Taylor Hall is upset because similar play to the last one with Aho. Near boards, long stretch pass. When Hall tried to pick up the puck at the far blue line, the linesman was standing right there. And he actually ran into the linesman, so he could not corral the puck. So end zone faceoff, offensive zone for the Canadians.
1: Just under 25 seconds left in regulation time. Faceoff possessed by Carolina's Keandre Miller from the far corner. Cleared back in the Montreal zone. 16 seconds on the clock. Dobson for Ivan Demidov. Through center, cross ice, at the line, Evans defended there, chopped back by Walker. Dobson ahead of Blake, who hounds him. 2:53s get after it, they go far corner. 1 second left, the siren goes, and for the second consecutive game, we go to overtime.
0: John, after the first 2 minutes of this third period, I would have bet you $1 million it was going to overtime. There just was nothing happening. Now, keep in mind, there was a goal taken off the board because of offside. But again, that might have been maybe two, maybe three chances for Montreal in that period. So they're looking for that extra one in the overtime period coming up.
1: At the end of regulation time, it's the Carolina Hurricanes 2 and the Montreal Canadiens 2 here in game number 3. Coming up next, Rob Rinder has the intermission report. 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
2: Rob Brunner of the Sports USA Studios. They are heading to overtime in Montreal. It's the Canadiens 2 and the Hurricanes 2. This is Game 3 of the Eastern Conference Final. The series is tied up at one game apiece. Let's take a listen back to the highlights from the third period. At the 8:27 mark, it looked like Montreal had taken the lead.
3: Dobson assesses his options. Noah Dobson takes it in far side. Out in front, it's tipped in! It's an own goal! Noah Dobson will get it! It goes off Nikolai Ehlers! And in game three, on a goal by Noah Dobson, Montreal up by one.
4: After Carolina Scotia's challenge, the play was determined to be offside. We have...
2: Cole Caulfield ruled to be offside, and he certainly was. You looked at the replay review. Both skates were across the blue line before he touched the puck. It was an excellent challenge, and the call was appropriately administered. No goal, and it remained 2-2 at that point. One of the big stories from this game, the goaltending, specifically Montreal netminder Jakub Dobis, who has been tremendous, and that continued in the third.
3: Pinching down Gouley through center. Svechnikov, a lead pass, Aho's in for a chance, stopped, Dobis, he's got it on the goal line, no goal.
5: Call on the ice is no goal. It will be automatically reviewed because it has to do with the puck crossing the goal line.
2: It was reviewed, and it was correctly, again, brought down that there was no goal on the play. The puck was clearly not across the goal line. Jakub Dobis so far on the night has faced 32 shots. And he's allowed just two goals. On the other side, Freddie Anderson got a little bit lucky thanks to the post.
3: 5:35 left in regulation time, tied at two. Series tied at one. Montreal out to center. Dumped all the way past Frederick Anderson. No icing here. Montreal goes to work on the forecheck near corner. Texier, near point Matheson, with a shot off the near post. Out of the corner, wound out by Texier, turnaround shot, tipped wide by Deneau.
2: The goaltender's best friend coming through there for Freddie Anderson. He's faced only 13 shots on the night. He has allowed two goals. The Canadiens had only two shots on goal in that entire third period. That shot from Matheson off the post was just about as close as it gets. And we are going to overtime in Game 3 of the Eastern Conference Final. Coming up next, I'll get you caught up on what's going on in the Western Conference Final. You're listening to Game 3 of the Eastern Conference Final on Sports USA.
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2: 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We are going to overtime in Montreal. It's the Canadiens 2 and the Hurricanes 2. This is Game 3 of the Eastern Conference Final. Series tied up at one game apiece. Last night in Las Vegas, the Golden Knights hosted the Avalanche for Game 3 of the Western Conference Final. Vegas was down 3-0 after one period, but they never gave up. They got three goals in the second from Mark Stone, William Karlsson, and Keegan Kolasar to tie the game. It was still 3-3 in the third.
15: Time and space for Dylan Coghlan. Snaps it across. Rasmus Anderson with the lead pass. Touched over to Hurdle, who gets to the slot. Scores on the backhand! Tomas Hurdle, and Vegas has come all the way back. They lead Game 3, 4-3.
2: Now, with John Ehlers on the call, that was the third goal in the playoffs and first in the series for Tomas Hurdle. Brett Howden would add an empty net goal late in the third. Vegas scored five unanswered goals. They won it 5-3, taking a commanding 3-0 lead in the series. The Golden Knights got their captain Mark Stone back in the lineup for Game 3. He had missed the previous five games with an injury. He had a goal and an assist in his return. Stone was asked if experience helped them win the big comeback.
16: Throughout this 82-game season, we put ourselves in some pretty tough spots that we were able to dig ourselves out of. It's not ideal to get down with 3-0 early on, but we've been through that this year, and I think we could really rely on the games where we were able to come back and then the games that we let just completely go. And we didn't change a ton. We just had to get back to the way we were playing. Smart hockey, winning board battles, the little things, right? And if you cheat against these guys, they're going to bury you. I think we just got back to our game, keeping it simple, forcing some mistakes, and that's what got us back in the game.
2: Avalanche head coach Jared Bednar was asked about the emotional state of his team following such a devastating loss.
17: Well, it's low. It's as low as it can get. You know, because you got a big hill to climb, and so the next 24 to 36 hours is for. You got to find a way to get over it and regroup and go again.
2: Avalanche superstar Nathan MacKinnon missed a large chunk of Game 3 after taking a slap shot off the side of his knee. He attempted to get back in the game multiple times, but was clearly compromised, and we'll see how that affects him when Game 4 is played tomorrow night. That's Tuesday night in Las Vegas. You can hear it right here on Sports USA. Our pregame show gets underway at 8:30 Eastern. We are through regulation in Montreal. It's the Canadiens 2 and the Hurricanes 2 going to overtime in Game 3. This is the pivotal Game 3 of the Eastern Conference Final. And right now the series tied up at a game apiece. Such a huge overtime to come. Coming up after this, we're going to rejoin our John Forslund, Jim Fox, and Nick Golchek for overtime between the Canadiens and Hurricanes. You're listening to Game 3 of the Eastern Conference Final on Sports USA.
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3: USA is your home for the Stanley Cup Final. Welcome back to Montreal's Bell Center. John Forslund, Jim Fox, Nick Olczyk. Game number three of this Eastern Conference Final is going to overtime. The Montreal Canadiens, the Carolina Hurricanes deadlocked at two.
15: And after three periods, it's kind of gone the way the playoffs have gone for both teams. Our friends at MoneyPuck.com, they say if you play 1,000 simulations of how this game has gone, the Carolina Hurricanes would win 75% of the time. Expected goals. Some people don't like that stats, but it does generate a number of how well you've been attacking. Carolina 3, Montreal 1.5. So Montreal has better than their expected goals. Carolina does not match it up, and right now that's why we're going OT.
3: Okay, that's great stuff. More great stuff here from Nick Olczyk.
23: Well, oftentimes in overtime, it's an unsung hero, a guy that maybe you wouldn't expect to score, finding a way to come through and be the hero. But I'm looking at two superstars on either team to really take this game by the reins here in overtime. How about Cole Caulfield? Had a goal last game. He's been all around it here tonight. Puck's been finding him in the offensive zone, and he is the kind of guy, he's a one-shot player. He just needs one opportunity. So look for number 13 to be a difference maker here in OT and for the Carolina Hurricanes. It's been six games since Sebastian Aho last had a goal. But yes, his impact on the Carolina Hurricanes far exceeds just the goals, assists, and the points. But those are two guys that have been around it, Foxy and Johnny. And maybe one of those two guys can be the difference maker here in Game 3's overtime.
15: I'm going to go with some bigger power forward type of guys. Svechnikov, he's had some chances tonight. And Slavkovsky of the Montreal Canadiens. He plays with Caulfield most of the time. Big bodies. We'll see what happens, OT.
3: Montreal is 3-3 in overtime here in the postseason. Carolina is a perfect 4-0 and 1-0 in this series. As a matter of fact, the Hurricanes have won six straight games in overtime, which have gone all the way back to round one of the 25 Stanley Cup playoffs, their series against the New Jersey Devils. Carolina led after one period on goals by Shane Gostisbehere and Taylor Hall, 2-1. Mike Matheson scoring for the Habs. The only goal in the second period, a power play goal from the Canadiens, Lane Hudson. It tied it. It looked like Montreal was going to take a 3-2 lead in the third period on a Noah Dobson goal that was challenged by the Carolina bench. The play on entry was offside. Here we go. Long changes in overtime. Sit back and enjoy the sounds of it here on Sports USA. Nikolaj Ehlers won game two in overtime in Raleigh. Through the center ice zone, a loose puck. Forged out to center by Keandre Miller and now fed in deeper by Nikolaj Ehlers.
15: Well, on the pair on the blue line right now for the Montreal Canadiens to start overtime, Carrier and Hudson. They don't necessarily play a lot together.
3: Lane Hudson thinks twice at the red line and goes back in his own zone with the puck. Montreal's changing up front, a stretch pass, Suzuki's in, just wide, stick side of Freddie Anderson. What a pass by Lane Hudson, right on the money. Caulfield to the slot, interrupted on the way back by Jarvis. He springs Svechnikov through center. Over the line, a drop pass broken up by Suzuki. Montreal marching through the center ice zone. Slavkovsky on the far left wing, defended by Svechnikov, not out. Held in, a spinning Matheson. His shot goes off the metal. Hengel's out of play.
1: Two best chances by far, Canadians. You mentioned that pass, Hudson. He was actually skating backwards, John, in his own zone, right about the hash marks. And then all of a sudden with the wrist, he just flicked it right on the backhand stick of Suzuki, who had the breakaway. As you called it, Suzuki tried to go low to the left side and just missed. And then Matheson comes out next shift. Spinorama type play with traffic in front. Freddie Anderson did not see the puck.
3: Right off the crossbar, right out of play. Dobson center point off the faceoff win. He gets it back after a block to the near flank for Demidov. He's checked by Chatfield. He goes near corner. Ivan Demidov to the near point. It's Dobson. Wristing one blocked in front of his own man, Newhook, who picks up the puck at the near hash. He was checked by Stankoven. Jake Evans rims it to the far point. There's Hudson. He'll walk it. Hand it off to Demidov along the far boards. He'll wind it in. Newhook at back of the goal with Evans. It caroms around, and Slavin will hit an open man. Chatfield, here they come through center. Stankoven near wing. It's Hall to the high slot. A shot blocked in front, located by Blake in the near corner. He's rubbed out of it by Dobson. Carolina hounding the puck. Dobson emerges. Montreal out to center. And Demidov along the near boards will dump it back in the Carolina zone for a line change. 2 minutes gone in overtime. Gosses spare through center. Indirected pass goes off the stick of Eric Robinson, and it goes out of play.
1: So far, the Canadians have been able to generate. The Canadians have been able to penetrate the offensive zone. The Canadians have been able to put more than one pass in a row together. Right now, the Hurricanes, they're having their toughest segment of this game so far, not able to get anything going. 17:57 remaining first overtime.
3: Game 4 West Final from Las Vegas tomorrow night. The Vegas Golden Knights lead the Colorado Avalanche 3-0. 8:30 pregame here on Sports USA. Neutral zone draw won by Carolina. Fed in by Sean Walker. Alexander Carrier mans the puck along the near boards in his own zone to the corner. Matheson in back of the goal, stripped by Stahl. Alexander Carrier picks up the puck. He's forechecked by Martinook. Crowd wants a call, none provided. Matheson through center will stretch out the ice. Texier telegraphed the pass that was picked off by Miller. He'll flip it through center ice after taking a heavy hit from Josh Anderson. Matheson now for Montreal cranks it up. He'll carry the mail out to center. He'll gain the zone near side. Lower his shoulder, stripped beautifully by DeAndre Miller, who gets it out to center ice. Just about 3 minutes gone in OT. Caden Gooley for the Canadiens sails it down past Frederick Anderson, icing Montreal.
1: But once again, for the first time in this game, Montreal is dictating. Matheson takes the puck wide. If not for a great play by Keandre Miller, all of a sudden you're in trouble. And right now, when the Hurricanes get it, they do have an end zone faceoff, your offensive zone, but when Carolina's been getting the puck, all they've been able to do is just hoist it to center ice and try to get it out of the zone.
3: Aho, near circle draw posed by Philip Deneau. That's to the right of Dobish. 32 shots, Carolina, 12 for Montreal. That's all they had in game two. Faceoff kicked back by Aho for Gostisbehere. He'll dangle, backhand one, blocked in front by Struble. Floated out by Josh Anderson with touch in the Carolina zone. Back on it, Nikishin. The Russian through center, pushes everybody back. A shot caught by Dobish, a stinging wrist shot by Nikishin.
1: Yeah, overtime, right? It's a different mindset. Never a bad shot taken. And Nikishin, he had time and space right up the middle of the ice. Now, when he ends up taking the shot, he has a lot of momentum going, but it's well above the top of the circles, right in the middle of the ice. But from that point on, a wrist shot, goaltender's going to make the save, and Dobish does exactly that, wide-open glove to make the stop.
3: Face off in the same spot. That's the near circle down to our left. Aho opposed by Suzuki, who wins it. Canadians in possession. Far corner, Slepkovsky off the stick of the defender. Chatfield through the middle of the ice. It deflects out of play for a stoppage.
1: Yeah, Chatfield just getting a stick on it right in front of the Montreal Canadiens bench, because after the one face-off, Caulfield just fled the zone. He just took off looking for some type of stretch, but Chatfield was there. He understood what the Canadians were trying to do and made sure nothing connected on the pass.
3: Suzuki opposed by Aho. Neutral zone draw at the dot along the far side outside the Carolina blue line. Suzuki wins another. Gouley rims it far to near side. The Canes get to it. They try and get it out up the near board. Slavin out of the corner moves the puck to Svechnikov. He'll thread a pass for Jarvis dead center. He'll dump it in. It's in back of Dobish. In first is Hudson. He'll hand it off to Suzuki. Now Slavkovsky through center. Cruising in is Gouley. Far side over the line. He looks around. Throws on the brakes. Caden Gouley drops it off. Read by Slavin defensively. He gets help from Chatfield. And it comes out to the neutral zone. Gouley's on it. Montreal dumps it back in. 4 minutes gone in overtime. Series tied at one. In the zone near side over the line, Jackson Blake of Carolina taken down by Noah Dobson. The Canadians ice the puck. Bed all the way down with 15:51 left in OT.
1: Now a little pushing and shoving with Jackson Blake and Demidov for the Canadians, but it really is not going to develop into anything. That icing there, and now we're seeing just stoppage after stoppage after stoppage. No flow, kind of what happened in period number three. But the Montreal Canadiens are activating their defensemen more now in overtime than at any other point in this game.
3: Logan Stankoven opposed by Alex Newhook in the far circle to the left of Dobish. A steal by Hall down low, a wrap chance, stopped by Dobish. And a jam at home, Walker's shot blocked in front by Dobson. Stankoven's on it, shouldered by Demidov. Logan Stankoven, who's a little tank, has the puck in back of the goal. Played along the near boards, a pinch by Walker to the corner. There's Stankoven again, pestered by Demidov, who has the puck. And Montreal will attempt to get it out. They don't. Held in by Walker, near point, downstairs. Stankoven to the slot, fanned on by Blake, hammered by Miller, wide. Big rebound off the boards, played by Demidov. He turns it over to Stankoven, and back of the goal in front of it. Rolls off the stick of Taylor Hall. Montreal survives.
1: Yeah, the fatigue of the Canadians almost cost them there. They're still trying to get guys off the ice, not able to do it.
3: Dobson to the red line. It goes by Newhook, no icing. Josh Anderson broken up. Stahl sails it through center. Goes in on a tip off the blocker of Dobish. Ehlers from the near flank. Stick save. Dobish in play. Is the puck. Nikishin at pinballs around. Captured by Josh Anderson. Here they come. Anderson on the right side will pump it in and back of the goal. Deneau defended by Nikishin. Texier to the point. Far side. Struble. Struble to the slot off sticks. Defended by Gostisbehere. He'll get it out with touch. No icing. 14:23 left in overtime. A long pass by Hudson results in icing against Montreal.
1: Yeah, the Canadians just not connecting on those stretches. They're trying it. They're more creative. They are the more creative team, and they're going for it. The Canadians are certainly doing that in overtime, but now at the same time, because of multiple icings, the territory advantage goes to the Hurricanes.
3: And the fourth line will come out for Rod Brind'Amour, Jankowski, Carrier, and Robinson. They win the draw to Carolina. Slavin, stick save, maybe a blocker stop, Dobish. It goes by Will Carrier, far side of the corner. Jankowski in back of the goal, picked up by Struble for Hudson, far corner. Hounded by Jankowski. Hudson now gets help from Suzuki, far side. And the Canadians get it out. Slavkovsky dead center. He'll carry in the zone on the right side. Throw on the brakes. Top of the near circle. He'll get it deep. Here's Caulfield in the corner. Pinned a bit by Chatfield. It rolls around high. Volleyballed out to center by Robinson and taken back by Gouley. Hinging out Alex Carrier for Slavkovsky right side. In the zone on Slavin. Slavin with a sweep check. Prevents a chance, and now Aho swings back. He'll carry out with a head of steam. Near wing, Svechnikov, Jarvis in the slot. For Aho, just by him. Cruising through the slot was Sebastian Aho. Close call. Demidov from the red line will dump it in. Freddie Anderson out to get it. He'll play it along the near boards out to center. Jake Evans will send it back for his own D. They go D to D. Matheson from Dobson. Out to center, Newhook from the red line off the linesman at the bench. Good break for Carolina. They got it. Here comes Hall pushing near side. A shot. Good stick. Dobson. It goes wide. Newhook's on it. He'll move it. Evans tries to get it out. Walker lays it along. Cut off by Newhook for a moment. Now a nice strip by Matheson on Blake. Matheson goes down. We play on. Newhook, far wing, over the line with a shot. Pad save, Anderson. Evans, his shot blocked by Keandre Miller. Evans gets it back. He'll fork it wide. A weak wrister now. Josh Anderson, far corner for Montreal. Down low, it's Evans. Looking to the slot, broken up. Jackson Blake will get it out for Carolina. 12:29 left in overtime. Go, Habs, go. You hear it. Anderson at center. Moved along. Aerial pass over the stick of Deneau. Walker pressured on the play by Deneau. Stankoven back on it for Carolina. A loose flip. Helped out to center ice by Jackson Blake. Now it comes back in the Montreal zone for Lane Hudson. He'll sling it by everybody. All the way down. Icing again. Montreal.
4: There's no question. We know what Montreal Canadiens talked about in that intermission between the third period and overtime. And that is stretch pass again. The thing that worked in game one. They're missing. And that's what's causing the issue, the trouble for the Canadiens. So they're going for it in one sense. But because the connection is not there, they end up with so many faceoffs in their own zone.
3: Stahl, Martinook, and Ehlers for Carolina. Ehlers the hero, game two. Gostisbehere shot blocked by a sprawling Josh Anderson. Stahl broken up by Struble. He'll dump it out. Knocked down, center ice zone by Josh Anderson. He'll pump it in, far corner. Texier all over Gostisbehere, but he clears it to the near corner, does Gostisbehere. Ehlers swooping back. Stretch pass out to center, defended at the line by Struble. He'll shovel it back for Lane Hudson. Hudson now plays it deeper in his own zone to the corner. Struble out to center, Nick Suzuki. He'll go cross corner, far side in the Carolina zone. Svechnikov turned it over to Caulfield. He'll walk it. Set up Carrier for a shot that goes high off the glass. Caulfield's on it. Defended by Gostisbehere in a good play. He'll get it out. A lead pass. Rescued by Gouley, ahead of a charging player, Jarvis. Out to center. Slavkovsky for Montreal. Tries to go deep. It's cut off. Slavin standing up at the line. The Canes will get it out. Alexander Carrier moves it across for Alex Newhook outside that Carolina line. He'll dump it to the near corner. Suzuki's on it. Suzuki to the near board. Shoveled out by Jarvis. It's held in. Him it off. Feeds it off the stick of Anderson. Now it's played by Svechnikov. Not out. Far point. Now it is out. Punched out to Jarvis. Two on one. Aho. Far right side. Pulls off the trailer. Chatfield. In his shoulder. Not a play. By Dobish.
4: And the fans get on their feet here in Montreal because the counterattack was there. Was all the way up the ice for the Hurricanes. And Chatfield was trailing the play. But it was a clear cut. Three on two. Chatfield picks up the puck. He has the shot right down the middle of the slot. The best shooting area on the ice. And Dobish came out right to the top, down on his knees, but he maintained an upright position with his upper body. And the big shoulder pad was in the way to make the save.
3: They try the blocker side again. That's where Ehlers scored in game two. They're doing that a great deal on Dobish. 10:32 left here in overtime. Tied at two. Series tied at one. Game four, Wednesday night here at Bell Center. Based off win, Montreal. Hudson floats it out through center. Miller back in his own zone. Angles it out where it's picked up by Montreal Deneau and shot back in. Keandre Miller out to center for Carolina from the red line. The Canes are onside as they cross. Miller goes deep with it. Near corner, Hudson kicks it out for the Canadians. Alexander Carrier tied up by Jankowski. Far corner, Robinson for Carolina. Anticipating Hudson, he's tripped up. No call. Now through center, lifted along. House rules. The boys will decide the game.
4: Well, I think that right there, Hudson dove not to draw a penalty. He dove to try to get the puck and keep it alive. It wasn't embellishment, but at the same time, it was not a penalty. At least my first look at it in real time.
3: Well, your first look is better than my last one. Now, Gostisbehere through center, fed in. Comes all the way around. Demidoff out of the corner. Now, Dobson in back of the goal. pulls away from the forechecking of Stankoven. Then Blake is in there. Two men in for Carolina. Dobson now back of his own net. 9:17 left in overtime. 2-2. Out to center, out of the reach of Newhook. The pass from Demidov. Icing again against Montreal.
5: Is this going to be another one of those situations? Now, what happens here, because in overtime, once you get the first break under the 10-minute mark, there's an automatic cleaning of the ice, and there's a stoppage, regardless of whether it's an icing or not. So Montreal does get a little bit of a break here because fatigue will not be a factor. The faceoff will still be deep in the Montreal zone, but the players have a chance now to rest.
3: Let's go down to Nick Olchek.
23: Well, this is the time of the game, guys, where faceoffs become that much more important, and it's never only on the center. I have seen right in front of me to Jakub Dobich's right how quickly the wingers and the defensemen in the D zone have come in to try to win that puck. It is a 50-50 puck most of the time. Very few of these faceoffs in the Montreal end have been won cleanly for either side. So that's why so crucial to have support coming in right away. That has been a key so far here in overtime. But the more icings, the more tired these guys get, the more importance will be placed on faceoffs.
3: Game 4 of the Western Conference Final from Las Vegas tomorrow night here on Sports USA. Vegas looking to close out in 4 games over Colorado. 8:30 pregame with Rob Brinder. We're back here Wednesday night, game 4 of this series from Bell Center with a 7:30 pregame.
5: Well, back to those faceoffs. Earlier on in the game, we documented the fact that Carolina had a huge advantage. At where we stand right now, it's only 54% for Carolina. So Montreal has fought their way back into this game as far as the faceoff percentages go. But what Nick was talking about, what I'm talking about, is just, are you playing with fire here? And I at least like the attitude of the Canadians, because most of the icings are on plays where they're trying to go with a long stretch pass. They're trying to create. They're trying to generate offense. It's just not connecting. But another end zone faceoff, Montreal trying to win it.
3: Carolina has 5 shots so far in overtime. 0 for Montreal on the target. They hit a crossbar. Matheson doesn't count as a shot on goal. They've been buzzing the tower a little bit on Freddie Anderson. Near circle draw to the right of Dobish. Won by Jake Evans to the corner and flipped out by Dobson. Again, 200 feet down for icing. 9:05 left in overtime.
5: Yeah, I think they're playing with fire right here.
3: No doubt.
5: Evans, so far in this game, he won that last one cleanly, but he's at 36%. Jordan Staal, of course, we know what he can do in that situation, so it's strength against quickness here on the faceoff.
3: Staal, Ehlers, Martinook for Carolina. Evans, Newhook. Demidov for Montreal. Matheson, Dobson are back. Slavin, Chatfield are back for Carolina. Foot race off the draw. Newhook will push it ahead right wing side on Slavin, who shuts him down in a hard way. We play on. Newley in front of the Carolina bench will rim it in by Anderson. They flood this side, the near side. Demidov overskated it, though. Here come the Hurricanes from the red line. Rimmed in by Slavin to the far corner. Newley ahead of Martinook's forechecking. Stays true on the puck. Suzuki can't get it out. Cut off by Staal. He goes deep. Gouley far corner. Kicks it back to Hudson. And Caden Gouley will get to it. Gouley sealed off by Martinook. Montreal will attempt to work it up the ice. Carolina is changing. Hudson has the puck. He'll lay it along near side for Suzuki. He'll forge in. He's canceled by Miller. Walker takes over on the way back. He'll circle far side and get it out. Jarvis for Keandre Miller just inside his own line. Svechnikov will feed it in. Alexander Carrier for the Canadiens to the near corner. Hudson is there, tied up by Svechnikov. Lane Hudson for Slepkovsky. Now it's loose out in front on a steal. Slepkovsky recovers on Aho. Here come the Habs. Slepkovsky in the left wing side, broken up by Walker.
5: Whoa!
3: Too many men.
5: Yep.
3: Hudson played the puck on a change.
5: That's going to be the call.
3: Montreal will be penalized for too many men.
5: Everyone saw it on the ice as far as the officials. All 4 guys are getting together. But that play was a man coming off the bench. A
1: And they're talking about it. They blew it down, so they saw it initially. And because it was right at the point of attack.
3: Illegal substitution, I think. No penalty.
1: Yeah, I think Rod Brindamore is going to have an argument on this one. The Canadians have a man coming on the ice. They've got too many men. They have too many men on the ice. And the player that's going off, who is Hudson, plays the puck. And another Montreal defenseman had already jumped on the ice. That is a missed call in overtime. That is as clear-cut as I could see as far as too many men on the ice. Because if he doesn't play it there, perhaps it sneaks in.
3: Right.
1: And the Hurricanes jump on that loose puck with speed.
3: Okay.
1: Wow, they dodged the bullet right there. And Rod Brindamore, I'm sure he's on the officials.
3: On the off day, they can talk about it for sure.
1: Wow.
3: Now, Alexander Carrier will get to it to the corner. Matheson will take it back. Even terms on the ice, even terms where it counts, even terms in the series.
1: It wasn't missed, John, right?
3: Right.
1: They blew it down for that.
3: Right.
1: And that's where I think the Hurricanes have a big argument.
3: Now it's cleared back in the Carolina zone. Walker punished by Bolduc. Carolina floats it out to center. Carrier, Alexander taken down by Jackson Blake. Look out, Stankoven on the right side pulls up. Looks around. A slot pass broken up by Bolduc, regained by Blake at the far point. Wristing one high through some traffic. Josh Anderson now pressed by Slavin. And it's angled off the boards by Dobson all the way down, icing Montreal.
1: By my calculations, it's obvious that the Montreal Canadiens are going to win this game. You know why? They do not have a shot on goal here in the overtime period. We're down to 6:54 remaining in overtime, and they don't have a shot. But that's the way they approach things, right?
3: Yeah.
1: They just hang around as long as possible. But another end zone faceoff here for the Hurricanes.
3: Carolina, to your point, has 7 shots here. And check that, 5 shots in overtime. Bolduc now out to center. From the red line far side, he'll pump it ahead for Anderson, who clubs the shot. And he

0: dead center. Svechnikov in the zone, dangling, defended by Dobson, and then Hudson, who was careless. Svechnikov, cross ice for Jarvis. Svechnikov, far point, wristing one, tipped in! Sebastian Aho out in front, maybe off Slavkovsky. If so, it's Andrei Svechnikov's goal. We'll see. And for the second straight game, the Carolina Hurricanes have won this game in overtime, and they lead the Eastern Conference Final 2-1.
1: Dobish is not leaving the crease right now because he's hoping for something as far as a coach's challenge. Again, you don't have those. Last minute of the game or into overtime, it automatically goes to a challenge to the Situation Room in Toronto. But the puck was picked up a couple times. John mentioned it. Nick mentioned it. You know, just so much time spent in the offensive zone. And the Hurricanes had a couple chances. Slapski was in front of the net with Aho. Those guys were trying to establish position. And when the shot comes in, it looks like maybe the stick of Slavkovsky. It could have been as easily Aho, but Svechnikov, a long wrist shot. I'm talking about well above the tops of the circles. The referees, the officials are still at the timekeeper's bench. So they're looking at something. The redirection, I don't think there's goaltender interference. And maybe a puck hit with a high stick, something like that, off a glove. That's the only thing that Montreal is hoping for right now. Carolina completely gone to their locker room, which here in Montreal,
0: now the referee,
1: yeah, they point to center ice.
0: Yep.
1: And now the Montreal Canadiens can turn and go to their locker room. But just too many misplays by the Montreal Canadiens, too many soft plays, and too many long stretch passes that did not connect. That turned the tide. That turned the territory. And the Carolina Hurricanes get what they need, OT. And again, no shots on goal by Montreal in the overtime. So Carolina gets what they deserve.
0: So the Carolina Hurricanes do it again in overtime. As they flood the front of the goal, Sebastian Aho was the net front presence, and he gets the goal. Sebastian Aho from Andrei Svechnikov and Seth Jarvis. And that's what it says for now, unless they change it. But it comes here with 5:54 left in the first overtime. The Carolina Hurricanes lead the Eastern Conference Final 2-1. And you have to wonder, and we'll talk about it, the effect it'll have on Montreal, as for the first time in the Stanley Cup playoffs, they lose back-to-back games. And the same can be said for their goaltender, Jakub Dobish. Tonight's Defender of the Game is brought to you by Navy Federal Credit Union. Our members are the mission.
1: Kind of an easy one tonight for me. It's Keandre Miller. I mean, he had a great assist on one of the early goals for the Carolina Hurricanes. He logs over 30 minutes of ice time, more than any other Hurricane player, more than any other player in the game. He did the job. He was a plus one. He had four shots on goal. He was active. The shot attempts, not necessarily a lot of hits, and all that, but Keandre Miller, outstanding, defending tonight for the Carolina Hurricanes.
0: The goal comes at 14:06 of overtime number one. It is Sebastian Aho with his fourth goal of the postseason, and maybe they change it later. Andrei Svechnikov and Seth Jarvis for now. That's the official scoring, but it looked like it should be Svechnikov's goal. We'll wait and see. You're listening to the Eastern Conference Final right here on Sports USA.
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2: Sports USA, your home for the Stanley Cup Final. Back here in Montreal, John Forslund, Jim Fox, Nick Olczyk. The Carolina Hurricanes on a goal, we believe, by Andrei Svechnikov. Right now, officially, it's Sebastian Aho. Win it in overtime. Take a 2-1 lead in this best-of-7 Eastern Conference Final. And now Carolina is 5-0 in the playoffs this year in overtime, 7-0 dating back to last year's playoffs. That's incredible, and they gutted this one out.
3: And when you analyze the entire game, again, even the overtime, where I thought early on Montreal had their better opportunities, didn't generate a shot on goal, but, you know, Carolina, they controlled so many segments of this game, not only with a shot attempts, but again, when you get into overtime, just that territory, where the game's being played, time after time after time, end zone face-off deep in the Montreal zone.
2: Okay, partner, let's talk headspaces now for both teams. We'll start with the winners, Carolina, who again, for the second straight game, they dictate the terms the way they want to.
3: I think the effect mentally on each team, first of all, it is a confidence builder for the Carolina Hurricanes because they played their game.
2: Right.
3: That's what they like to do. Shot attempts, shot volume, keep the puck going, move it around, activate everyone involved in the play. Now, I think the one thing that comes to mind for the Montreal Canadiens is now, again, they're kind of playing with house money. They played much closer games, I think, than a lot of people expected. Again, they're just hanging on, right? Bend, but don't break. I don't think it's going to phase them. I really don't. I think confidence builder for Carolina, I don't think it's going to hurt the confidence of the Montreal Canadiens.
2: I will ask you this, though. They went through 2 7-game series.
3: Yeah.
2: And now you get here. But they are a young team, right? So
3: they are.
2: What do you think?
3: You know, the last game, there was a big, big discrepancy in hits. Not as much tonight.
2: Okay.
3: At the end, it was 35-31. So Montreal tried to be more aggressive, more physical. But I think your point is well taken here. As the series goes along, if wear-down effect is going to take place, it probably would favor the Carolina Hurricanes.
2: And we had a series of icings by Montreal in overtime. They were just getting it out and just sitting on it the best they could until that goal by either Andrei Svechnikov or Sebastian Aho, who was parked out in front. He's heard from. He had a breakaway in this game. Aho may be coming to life, and Svechnikov has been very good in the last 2 games. So let's thank everybody responsible for helping us get today's broadcast on the air. The executive producer of Sports USA is Larry Kahn. Producer and engineer here in Montreal, Lyle Gordon. Studio engineer back at Sports USA Studios, Mike Martinez and Dan Lynch. Once again, the final score in overtime, the Carolina Hurricanes 3, the Montreal Canadiens 2. Carolina leads the Eastern Conference Final 2-1. For Jimmy Fox, Nick Olczyk, and our entire Sports USA crew, this is John Forslund. Thanks so much for joining us. Rob Brender is coming up next with the post-game show. 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
13: Rob Render at the Sports USA Studios. What a game tonight at the Bell Center in Montreal. The Carolina Hurricanes go into the Bell Center and they take down the Canadiens 3-2 in overtime. Let's take a listen back to the highlights from tonight's game. In the first period, Shane Gostisbehere broke the ice for the Hurricanes.
14: Good fourth line presence here by Carolina. Jankowski, near corner Carrier, William, checked by Alexander Carrier. Jankowski pops out, they score! Shane Gostisbehere was in the right place at the right time as the Carom went right to Carolina's number four. 11:36 left to go, first period play. Carolina up and running.
13: The defenseman Shane Gostisbehere's first of these playoffs, sixth career playoff goal at 8:22 from Jankowski and Robinson to make it 1-0 Carolina. A short time later, Montreal will get even.
14: Settled by Martinook, he gets it back from Ehlers to the slot, just by Staal, and skated out by Newhook with a head of steam, near wing a dangle, defended beautifully by the rookie Alexander Nikishin. He'll jam it up in the corner. Shoved a bit by Jake Evans, who wins the battle. Demidoff, wide open. Matheson, he scores! Mike Matheson from downtown! And Montreal has tied it.
13: Mike Matheson, another defenseman with a goal in this one. His second of the playoffs at 15:28 from Demidoff and Evans. Third career playoff goal and first in the series to not the score at 1-1. Late in the first, Carolina would get the lead back.
14: Far left wing, Jackson Blake to the point now. Winding a pass to the near corner. Flashing down Miller in front of chance. Dobish can't get to the rebound. Taylor Hall did. Dobish made a great save. The puck lay loose in the blue paint. And it was pounced on by Carolina's leading point getter, Taylor Hall. They're back up by one.
13: Taylor Hall at 16:21, his fourth of the playoffs for Miller and Blake. 20th career playoff goal, first in the series. And as you just heard from our John Forslund, he leads Carolina in points. That was his 13th point in these playoffs. That's how period number one would wrap up, with Carolina up 2-1. Montreal will get even again in the second.
14: Lane Hudson, who had 66 helpers in the regular season, starts the breakout with Caulfield. Near wing, center slot, Hudson, near wing, Caulfield. Hudson scores on a give and go. That's hockey, baby. Lane Hudson on the power play. Game three, tied at two.
13: And yet another defenseman scoring a goal. Lane Hudson, the 22-year-old D-man for the Canadiens, his third of these playoffs, fourth career playoff goal on the power play at 4:42 from Caulfield and Dobbs, the 14th power play goal in the playoffs for Montreal, their first in this series. And for Lane Hudson, now 10 power play points in this postseason. That is the most ever for a Canadiens defenseman in a single postseason. That's how period two would wrap up. We did not have a goal in the third period, though Montreal came very, very close. They actually thought they had taken the lead. Noah Dobson on a shot to the net that wound up being an own goal off a stick of a defender for Carolina. But upon replay review, Cole Caulfield was offside. No goal on the play. And it remained tied until overtime when Sebastian Aho played the hero for Carolina.
14: Hudson. Gets it away, dead center, Svechnikov in the zone, dangling, defended by Dobson, and then Hudson, who was careless. Svechnikov, cross ice for Jarvis. Svechnikov, far point, wristing one, tipped in! Sebastian Aho out in front, maybe off Slavkovsky. If so, it's Andre Svechnikov's goal. We'll see. And for the second straight game, the Carolina Hurricanes have won this game in overtime, and they lead the Eastern Conference Final 2-1.
13: Sebastian Aho, fourth of the playoffs at 14:06 into overtime from Svechnikov and Jarvis, his 38th career playoff goal and his first in the series, and that is tonight's highlight of the game. It's brought to you by Wrangler. Here's to the early risers, the go-getter. Shop Wrangler.com for new denim styles to kickstart your day. Wrangler for the ride of life. As you heard our John Forsla mention, we're going to wait and find out if ultimately that goal winds up being Sebastian Aho's. He was in front of the net. It was a beautiful screen on Jakub Dobish. The question is, did he actually make contact with that puck? If not, it will eventually be changed and Andre Svechnikov would get the goal. But nevertheless, I don't think Carolina cares whatsoever. That line has really been quiet. That's the top line in the regular season and, of course, through these playoffs for the Carolina Hurricanes, and they've been so quiet in the playoffs. Aho, Svechnikov, and Jarvis really not doing much. As a matter of fact, the three of them combined, that was only their second goal so far in this series. Seth Jarvis had a goal previously, and now Sebastian Aho, at least for now, Sebastian Aho picks up the game winner in overtime in this one. Speaking of Seth Jarvis, picked up the secondary assist on that game-winning goal from Sebastian Aho. And just a moment ago, he spoke to our Nick Olczyk.
15: Seth, huge win for your team in overtime. What did you think of that game?
16: It was a tight match. I mean, we got a lucky break there on the offside. I think we didn't waver. I feel like we stuck to our game no matter ups or downs. Scoring a goal, letting in a goal. I thought we did a great job just kind of keeping an even keel and keeping ourselves in the game.
15: And then in overtime, you guys didn't allow any shots against. How do you handle not trying to be too aggressive but also making sure that you're pushing for offense?
16: I mean, it's 5-on-5. We stick to our game. We don't change anything. It's not like it's 3-on-3 where you're kind of a little more freewheeling. 5-on-5, we stick to the game we played, stick to the game that got us here and paid off.
15: And lastly, a couple big saves. Wasn't tested a lot, your goaltender, Freddie Anderson. What can you say about his performance?
16: I love that guy. Okay. He was incredible. He's been great all playoffs. Just whenever we need him, he's there. And we have so much confidence in him in that.
15: Thank you, Seth.
16: Thank you.
13: That is Hurricanes forward Seth Jarvis with our Nick Olczyk. Huge game-winning goal for Sebastian Aho, assisted by Svechnikov and Jarvis. 14:06 into overtime, giving Carolina the 3-2 win. They are up 2-1 in the Eastern Conference Final. They have won back-to-back games by identical 3-2 scores, both games decided in overtime. Carolina has now won 7 consecutive overtime games, 5-0 so far in these playoffs in OT. Montreal falls to 3-4 in overtime. Game 4 of the Eastern Conference Final will come to you on Wednesday back at the Bell Center in Montreal, 7:30 Eastern with our pregame show, and the puck drop set for just about 30 minutes past that point. Our next broadcast will be tomorrow night. That's Tuesday night. Now, keep in mind, special start time for this one, an hour later than usual. We are on the air here on Sports USA with the pregame show at 8:30 Eastern, 5:30 Pacific. Puck drop set for just after 9 p.m. Eastern. It's Vegas and Colorado. The Golden Knights can close out that series trying to finish off a sweep up 3-0. And again, you can hear it all right here on Sports USA. Outstanding job by our producers here in the Sports USA studios, Mike Martinez and Dan Lynch. For John Forslund, Jim Fox, and Nick Olczyk, I am Rob Brender. Again, your final score tonight from the Bell Center in Montreal. It was the Hurricanes 3, Canadiens 2 in overtime. Sebastian Aho plays the hero for Carolina. They're up 2-1 in the Eastern Conference Final. You've been listening to Game 3 of the Eastern Conference Final on Sports USA. I'm Rob Brender, and I'll talk to you tomorrow night. Good night, everybody.
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19: Disc?
20: Yeah.
19: And then you would have to mail it back on the honor system. And my children are like, what the hell are you talking
20: about? Do you know that when I got my special, so I recorded a special. It wasn't like a deal was done. It was like on spec, as they say. And then you send it to people. So I sent it to Comedy Central.
19: Yeah.
20: And they were like, no thanks. And then it was like Showtime, HBO. And then I got a call and they're like, hey, somebody wants to buy the spot. This is 2013.
19: Yeah.
20: And I was like, who? And they're like, Netflix. And I was like, the place you send DVDs to? And they're like, no, it's growing. I was like, cool. That's really great. Yeah. I'm growing too. So this is great. And it was like not exciting. It wasn't like today where you go like, this is the place to be.
19: Yeah.
20: And it was just like, I don't know, it was like a consolation prize. I was not stoked about it at all.
19: Right.
20: Yeah. And it just happened to just grow from there. But it was not a fun thing to learn about.
19: When did you meet Bert for the first time?
20: I met him in the green room of the Brea Improv in 2003, I think. And we were watching it was a Saturday.
19: Yeah.
20: And college football was on. And I was looking up and I was like locked in because I'm a big FSU fan. And I was like, oh, he's like, you like FSU? And I go, yeah, it's my squad. He goes, I went there. And I go, no, really? He goes, yeah. I go, oh, what years were you there? He was like, I think like 91 to like 98. And I was like, were there like 7 years? He goes, I think so. I was like, you don't even know when you graduated? He was like, not really. I go, well, like, who was there? He goes, I think we won like a championship. I was like, so were you there in 93? He was like, I think so. Yeah. I was like, okay, so he had no knowledge of them whatsoever. None.
19: And now he's like what, up on the board, firing him up and stuff that on the
20: We went to the home opener.
19: Yeah, right.
20: Against Bama.
19: Yeah.
20: And he did a pregame speech to the stadium where he ended in tears. And they just went absolutely bananas. It was epic. It was really fantastic.
19: And how about him this year and for the Netflix starting for the baseball season, the Yankees and the Giants? They had him in a kayak out there in McCovey Cove. And then he was out there and then they never went back to him. So I'm like texting him, like, are you okay? Like, did you get out of the cove? Like,
20: I talked to him later. He goes, I don't know what I'm doing here. I was like, I didn't even know you cared this much about baseball. He's like, I mean, I liked playing it.
19: I know. And he's hanging with Barry Bonds in the green room and whatever.
20: Oh my God.
19: Dude, you should be there instead of him. Come on now, Tom.
20: What do I say every time? Yeah.
19: You know,
20: every time.
19: Oh my gosh. So you're running, the Two Bears 5K this Saturday at the Rose Bowl.
20: Yes.
19: Now you did it at Raymond James last year.
20: And we did the Rose Bowl before.
19: The year before.
20: Yes.
19: Okay.
20: Yes.
19: So, explain to folks who may not know, and many of them do already, this is a legitimate 5K.
20: The origin of this is that we were literally doing a podcast.
19: Yeah.
20: And it was one of those just wild, like he says so many dumb things. And it was one of those things where we're like he was like, we should do a 5K. You know, like, I was like, yeah, sure. And like, when that episode came out, we started to get hit up and people were so into the idea.
19: Yeah.
20: And I can't take credit, but so many people have started their fitness journey because of this fight, because they come to it. It was the first year was like 2,000 people. Next year was 7,000 people. This year we're anticipating over 10,000 people. And it's just like this thing where it becomes community. And so there's like elite runners that come. There's people who are like, I haven't done anything. Like I look like you guys and I would like to get some, my blood pressure down. So they come and they walk the 5K and it becomes this thing where it's like, we all get together and now it's this big thing. It's like, it's legit.
19: So there are people showing up, who are professional runners? They want to win the 5K.
20: There's people out there who do the 5K in like 15 minutes. And then there's people who are there 2.5 hours later. Yeah. Yeah. It's the full spectrum of athletes.
19: There's people at the Rose Bowl going, can we wrap this up?
20: We also do a thing where we're like, hey, as soon as you're done, we have drinks for you. So it's not like, it's not the most health conscious group that goes.
19: If I told you when you started this thing out that you and this pod and this run would be an inspiration for people to get in shape, what would have been your reaction to that, man? That would have been something else.
20: I would be like, I have diarrhea every day. Like, I don't think health is going to be aligned with me. Yeah.
0: Oh my God.
19: Bad Thoughts returns, May 24th.
20: Yes.
19: And this is, season two.
20: Season two, which okay. I'm so thankful for. I feel like, you know, season one, you're like figuring out what a show is.
19: Right.
20: Season two, it's like we know what it is and now we're so dialed in. I think it's a much better season. Mm-hmm. I'm so excited. We really, you know, if you don't know, the show is not for everyone.
19: You mean the photograph of you on a bed in a bathrobe doesn't indicate that right
20: this,
19: now? Or?
20: This doesn't even begin to scratch the surface mm-hmm. of how far we push it. But I love that Netflix, I've been in a bunch of development things. I've done shows. I did a movie. I've never had a relationship where we go, we want to do this. And they're like, yeah, okay. Like they give us no notes. They're basically like, don't say the N word. That's basically their notes. That's it. That's
19: not that would be your default anyway.
20: No. Right. But is the only note for the season.
19: Yes.
20: Like dial it back on racial slurs and you can do what you want. And you're like, cool. Cool.
19: Where did you come up with the idea? Is there a genesis, a moment or something like that?
20: Yeah. The crazy thing was I was on tour a couple years ago.
19: Yeah.
20: And I have a pay-per-view platform on at YMH Studios for like, if we want to do a special event.
19: Mm-hmm.
20: And my idea was I had never done a scripted thing where like I wrote it, shot it, and tried to go direct to the audience.
19: Right.
20: So the idea was I wrote these like essentially short films. And we shot them, and when we edited it together, we realized we had like a 35-minute like episode. So I was going to put it on that platform.
19: Yes.
20: But I showed it to my agents, and they were like, you have to shop this. We showed it first to Netflix because of our relationship, and they bought it. And so that was the whole thing, was like me just trying to make short films and seeing if I could deliver it to an audience.
19: And now here it is season two,
20: And now we're in season
19: brother.
20: Two.
19: That's
20: yeah.
19: Freaking great.
20: Pretty crazy.
19: That's great. Where did the idea of opening a bakery hit you?
20: Being fat and loving food is kind of like how it started. I've lost weight, but
19: I can tell. How much have you lost?
20: I guess from the heaviest I ever weighed, probably like 70 pounds.
19: Dude.
20: But I mean, that's like a lot of years,
19: yeah,
20: basically.
19: Sure. Yeah.
20: But I feel like even if I had like 5% body fat, I'd be like, yeah, but I'm still fat in my soul.
19: Yes, you know? That's right. Yeah.
20: I mean, I love food. These guys, when I lived here in LA, one day I basically was just telling someone where I lived and the guy was like, oh, best croissants in LA. And I love pastries and croissants. I went to this place. I had one. I was like, these are legit the best, right? Mm-hmm. 'Cause there's nothing worse than when you go, I'm going to have a croissant and it's like a dry, you're like, I wasted.
19: Terrible.
20: Yeah.
19: It's terrible.
20: I just maintained a relationship with this guy.
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0: time since 1999. 11 straight wins. All the Nick propaganda is making its way around, and all of that is great. It means nothing for the NBA Finals at all. At all. Bupkis. It's nice that you had your little streak and all that. It does not mean much if you do not get her done at the very end. So we'll see if they will get it done at the very end. And we are closing in on some more agony for our friends in Sacramento. I wonder if Stuck in Sacramento still listening here, as the Sacramento Kings are now two games away. Mike Brown is in the NBA Finals. So he's in, the former Kings coach.
1: Wow.
0: And the San Antonio Spurs, one of their better players is De'Aaron Fox, who for a long time was in Sacramento. And so one of them is plausibly going to win the championship if they both play. Obviously, one of them will win the championship. And last year you had Tyrese Halliburton, who did make the finals. And remember, the Kings were trying to decide, should we keep De'Aaron Fox or Tyrese Halliburton? And they decided, let's get rid of all of them. That seems like a good idea. What could possibly go wrong? Yes, what could possibly go wrong? I don't know. I don't know what could go wrong. Everything? Everything? Yeah. All right. It is the Ben Maller Show. Let's go to the phones. And we start out with a man cashing a golden ticket. We say hello to Dave in Houston, who's in the leadoff chair with his golden ticket. Golden hello, Dave. Ticket.
2: I got a golden ticket.
3: Hello, Ben. I wanted to tell you this is my farewell call.
0: Oh, no.
3: You know, like rock and roll bands, they have farewell appearances, or like Cher.
0: Oh, okay. All right. So you'll be back tomorrow? You know, you'll be back tomorrow?
3: Of course I'll be back.
0: Okay.
3: No business, man. You know the drill.
0: Absolutely. Of course. Yes.
3: About James Harden, I remember when he played for the Rockets in a playoff game. It's the only time I actually yelled at him personally through my radio when he blew a crucial layup in a playoff game. So, yes, I remember James Harden, but I want to say this about James Harden. In one area, he is a legend and may be a record holder. In one night at a local strip club, he spent $1.2 million making it rain.
0: No, I don't. I don't believe that. You think? No, I don't believe that.
3: They actually
0: there's no way. $1.2 million. I don't.
3: They actually retired his jersey.
0: Well, I do remember that. I know they retired his jersey at one of the nudie bars in Houston. $1.2 million though. That seems. Come on.
3: That is. A bit hard. Anyway, I got this off a smart speaker. You never know.
0: Okay.
3: What your smart speaker is, if it's going to tell you the truth, but that's impressive.
0: Well, let's go with it. As long as somebody on the internet said it through a smart speaker, it's probably true. Probably true.
3: I have a question about your history at Fox Sports Radio. You once had a producer named Miranda, is that right?
0: Yeah, and, Miranda Marino with the pink headphones. She was my producer for several years.
3: I remember her on another show. It was the Andy Dean show at the time. I don't know.
0: Yeah, she went and did that. She did some like political stuff. And
3: she was single at the time, and she said, when I date, I'm going strictly for the money. And I thought, this is correct. This is a smart girl.
0: Yeah.
3: She and Lorena may end up owning Fox Sports Radio one day.
0: Yeah, I wouldn't be surprised if that happened. Well, listen, I've told the story here, Dave, when I was starting out here in my early days in media. There was a woman who was like the locker room reporter for the Lakers, and she did stuff at Fox Sports. And, you know, whatever, she's a good-looking woman, fine. And she ended up marrying the guy from Amazon. She's like one of the richest women in the world. And just because she married a really rich guy. So.
3: Oh, you're talking about Bezos?
0: Yeah, she married Bezos.
3: Oh, my God.
0: Yeah. Yeah.
3: Yes,
0: yeah, she was just doing dopey interviews. How did it feel, interviews after Laker games? And then she ended up, Lauren Sanchez is her name. But,
3: right.
0: Good for her.
3: Well, it was working for Jeff. So, what are you going to say? Now, as far as when attractive women want to, with kids, single women want to discourage certain persistent suitors, now this will work almost every time. Just have your child behave very badly in front of the guy, and he will run away and want to give himself a vasectomy with a dull butter knife.
0: He will run to the hills, yes, 100%. Yes. All right, well, very good stuff. Dave, enjoy your retirement. It's an honor to talk to you. Enjoy your retirement. Go away.
3: Thank you, Ben.
0: There's a Dave. Where he goes, only he knows. The great Dave there from Houston, a fan favorite. So my Spidey-like senses, we go back to the audio archive post-game. Donovan Mitchell, Spider Mitchell, giving us some great audio as he issued a statement to the Cavalier fan base. Take a listen. Here's Donovan Mitchell and his thoughts on what happened in the Eastern Finals.
1: I'm sorry for the city of Cleveland for it to be like this in a sweep. Like, that's ass. Like, you know what I'm saying? But...
0: You know, he quoted the Tennessee Titans quarterback, Cam Ward, who famously said during the Titans season last year, we ass.
1: That's ass.
0: That's ass. Oh, that's
1: ass.
0: That's ass. Hey, Spider Mitchell, what did you think of James Harden's performance?
1: That's ass.
0: Now, your coach, and I want to be honest, please, Spider Mitchell, please be honest here. So Kenny Atkinson said after game three that despite losing all three games, you guys analytically were ahead in the series. What do you have to say to your coach?
1: That's ass.
0: Okay, thank you. Now, if you would like to play the Spider Mitchell game, can we keep this all night, Lorena?
1: That's ass.
0: Okay, we'll play the Spider. So anything at all. And there's nothing funnier than out of context questions.
1: That's ass.
0: For Spider Mitchell of the Cleveland Cavaliers there. And, Spider, is it true that you think the Knickerbockers are going to go on and win the championship?
1: That's ass.
0: Okay, well, that's not nice to say that. Okay. Anyway, it's the Ben Maller Show. If you'd like to play the Spider Mitchell game, you're more than welcome to do that. And we press on. Time now for the Who Am I game. There's a lot of games. We'll go to baseball for the Who Am I game. So despite a $350 million contract,
4: who?
0: I have the lowest batting average in the National League among qualified hitters. As we sit here post-holiday on this late Monday night into a Tuesday morning, and it's early Tuesday in most places, still late Monday night in the West, despite a $350 million contract, I have the lowest batting average in the National League among all qualified hitters.
4: Who?
0: Who am I? That is the question. The answer.
4: Who?
0: We'll get to it, and we will do it next. However, it is the B block, and let's see if we can find out what hour it is.
5: Number one.
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0: like I changed, like I did a big shift change thing, and I changed careers.
1: Yeah, what do you do now?
0: What kind of work?
1: What are you doing now? What are you doing?
0: I am an equipment instructor for a DC in Oconomowoc, which I know, like, I'm not going to spell it, Oconomowoc. But anyway, so I do that now, and I asked what the hours were, and they were like, "Why do you have to know that?" I said, "Because I can't miss the Ben Maller show."
1: No, look at that. That's dedication right there. My man, you know what, Dan? I'm giving you a golden ticket. You get a golden ticket. You get a golden ticket. We need that kind of loyalty.
0: Oh, man.
1: I love that, Dan. I love it.
0: Hey, Ben, it is well deserved. And you, Coop and Lorena, you are the Holy Trinity. You guys just, man, you guys are like the Beatles, man. You just play great music. That's all it is, man. The thing I was going to say was, I think I told Coop earlier, because I was on hold for a minute, and we were talking about the Brewers, and you're absolutely spot on about the Miz. It's like, you know what? Yeah, of course. One day, you know, I'm going to be listening to play-by-play. Sadly, it won't be Bob Uecker.
1: Yeah.
0: We have some good guys, but, man, Bob Uecker was the guy in this town. And when we were in Suckville forever, because the Brewers, obviously you know that, we went through such a drought. But he made it fun. Like, the Milwaukee community, the Brewer fans here, are so loyal to our team. We love our – Pat Murphy, come on, man. He's the greatest manager in baseball. Oh, outside of Roberts, of course. But
1: well, I don't know. Roberts has great players every year. I do like Pat Murphy.
0: Yeah.
1: I like the way he seems like a regular guy that you could have a beer with.
0: Yeah. I just wanted to share one thing, and I didn't want to take away your space here, but there was this time, it was me and my twin brother. We had to be 10,
1: yeah.
0: And our neighborhood ruffian friends, there was this golf thing that was happening, and we knew all these stars were going to be there and that Bob Uecker was going to be there, and we wanted to meet him so bad.
1: Yeah.
0: So all of a sudden, we sneak through the parking lot, and we run into a chain link fence, right? And our little fingers are in the links, and we're just staring at all the stars. Leslie Nielsen, I don't have to say who that is to you because we're the same age.
1: Yeah.
0: And he goes, "Can't you kids climb?" And Bob Uecker went, "Oh my God." Like, he kind of rolled his head. And Leslie goes, "Oh, did I say something wrong?" "Oh, Bob, no, that's great, man. Let him come over." So we're all wearing our Brewer shirts. We crawl over the fence like squirrels running up a tree. And we go up to him, and Bob Uecker, he puts his hands on his knees. He goes, "Hey, so what's your names? You two look like twins. Boom, boom, boom. I see you got your Brewer gear on." I'm telling you, he was the greatest dude ever.
1: Oh, that's great.
0: I mean, yeah, he lived like 10 minutes from my house.
1: That's wonderful.
0: He was always around. He was a guy. He wasn't...
1: He's a normal. He's a somewhat normal person, is what you're saying. He was he was not a douche.
0: And that's why, that's why God blessed us with a guy like Pat Murphy. Because he epitomizes that culture. Like, we don't hate the Dodgers. We hate the Cubs. Trust me.
1: Well, doesn't Pat Murphy have a Uecker tattoo? Didn't he get a Bob Uecker tattoo?
0: And he has that personality though. It's like, we are game to game. Like, we enjoy every single.
1: Again though, just for the record, Dan, you loved my Miz take that you gotta ride this. That's how the Brewers, they're gonna do anything in the playoffs. They gotta win every one of Miz's starts, and you can't baby him, right? Cause he's gonna get hurt anyway.
0: No, do not bubble wrap a player.
1: Exactly.
0: Any player that bubble wrap will be named James Harden or whatever. You know what?
1: Yeah. Like, no, Kawhi Leonard. Kawhi Leonard. Or Anthony Davis.
0: Yeah, there you go. There you go.
1: Exactly.
0: Absolutely, sir.
1: All right, listen, Dan, I appreciate your loyalty. You have your golden ticket, so use it in the next month or so. Thank you, Dan.
0: It's been a pleasure, sir.
1: Thanks for
0: so
1: listening.
0: Much.
1: I appreciate it. Yeah, Dan, the Brewer guy.
2: So respectful.
1: Yeah. It's Wisconsin kindness right there. Not Minnesota nice. That's Wisconsin kindness. So we have to get... Now, I think I got to visit my brother because he never leaves Wisconsin, so I'll have to probably get back there at some point. We'll see. I was looking at the Packer schedule. I was like, well, maybe I'll go to a Packer game. And then I looked at the prices of the tickets. I said, I ain't going to a Packer game. No way. That ain't happening.
2: We can sit outside the stadium and eat cheese curds.
1: Oh, yeah. Tailgate. That'd be fun.
2: Yeah.
1: I don't know about actually going into the stadium though. And plus they play like a lot of night games at home this year and the schedule, it's a little dicey. Anyway, it is the Ben Maller show. We have a game. We don't need to play the imaging. Let's welcome in our combatants here. We have Slug in Vegas, the hostess with the mostest. Now, the game is called Maller's Mountain of Money. Hello, Slug. Welcome.
3: Vegas! Vegas, what? Baby. Vegas!
1: Yeah.
4: All right. What's up, dude?
1: There he is, my man Slug. He's got all the inside information from the great steakhouse in Vegas. What's up, Sluggy?
4: I was going to say, since we're talking about ex-managers and whatnot, that I've got to tell you the time Sparky Anderson slapped me. True story.
1: You got slapped by Detroit Tiger managing legend and Cincinnati Reds legend Sparky Anderson. Were you being rude to Sparky? Were you?
4: No, it was at the Thrifties in Thousand Oaks, California. Yeah. I was in front of, he was in front of me checking out in line, and I said, "Hey, Sparky, big fan. Can I get your autograph?" And he's like, "Yeah, sure." And he plays my autograph and go, "Hey, the coach is over at TL Suck. Why don't you come over and coach us?" And he's like, and then, you know, try to be playful, kind of slap me, but kind of slap me pretty hard where the people around us and I'm like, "What the hell was this?" He's like,
1: "That guy
4: just slapped you."
1: I'm like, "That's good. Just having fun. That's good. I like that." I have my own Sparky Anderson story. I don't have time to tell it right now. It involves him driving. I do not have time to tell the story right now, unfortunately.
5: You did not.
1: Who do you want to, Coop's getting very nervous. Who do you want to partner up with there, Slug?
4: I'm going to go with you, Ben.
1: That's right. You're in it to win it. All right. Hold on a sec. You're going to play our game. We have Manuel in Gardena, and he's one of the great longshoremen. Manuel, do you have an answer here, man? Who do you want to play? I assume you want to play with Coop, not Lorena, or do you want to play with Lorena?
6: I want to play with Lorena, but I'm going to do Coop on this game.
1: Okay. All right. That sounded awkward. Fair enough. What are the categories here, Coop, please?
5: All right, gentlemen, this is the Lenny Kravitz edition of Mallard's Mountain of Money. He turned 62 years old today.
2: I love him.
1: Happy birthday.
5: The categories are It Ain't Over Till It's Over, Always on the Run, Fly Away, and Again. Slug, which category would you like?
4: Fly Away. I'll tell you, I saw that guy recently, and yeah, he looks great, dude.
5: Yeah, he does. Okay. All right, Manuel, do you want It Ain't Over Till It's Over, Always on the Run, or Again?
6: Going with the Lenny Kravitz and Yogi Berra, It Ain't Over Till It's Over.
1: All right. All right. Very good. Gentlemen, hold on a sec. Put your phone on hold. Do not hang up. We will have in its entirety Mallard's Mountain of Money. We will get to that, and we will do it next. However, look at the time. It is the B block, and what hour is it?
7: Number three.
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0: 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We are hanging out together here. Been here all night long, bloviating under the cover of darkness. And if you're just getting up early, many of you tell me that, hey, I get up, I gotta beat the traffic. That's what grown-ups do. And you happen to be on, so I hear you. Well, we thank you for that. 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But the Ben Maller Show podcast will be up shortly after the show. There's also a best of version, 1.4 seconds today. Holy crap. It's big. 1.4 seconds. Amazing.
1: It's time now to Cite the Bite, where we play random generic sound bites, you know, in aid, sports, and entertainment cliches spoken by so-called experts. Try to tell us who's doing the talking.
0: It is Cite the Bite, the great sports radio mystery. You already knew that, though. It's not really a secret. It's just the way we do things. So we will rush through Cite the Bite. Someone from sports the last 7 to 10 days, see if you can figure out who it is. Could be a coach, a athlete, media person. Let's go to the audio tape.
2: I'm honored.
0: Okay. I'm honored. I'm honored. All right. Is that Raiders wide receiver Henry Ruggs? No, really not. Is that Chiefs wide receiver Rashi Rice? 0-2.
2: Wrong.
0: Is that Spider Mitchell?
2: Wrong.
0: No.
3: That's ass.
0: No, I'm sorry. Okay. Will anyone get this right? I am going to go caller number 5. Anyone want Lorena?
4: Caller number 2, Ben.
0: Number 2. No chance. No chance. Koopaloo.
5: Caller number 5.
0: Caller 4. Play it again.
2: I'm honored.
0: Okay, let's go to Cite the Bite right now. We start out with Chris in Boston, who's in the leadoff chair. Chris, you are my caller number 1. Chris, who is this mystery person in sports?
6: That's former Red Sox third baseman Tim Nehring.
0: Oh, Tim Nehring. That's a good name. Decent offensive player. A little pop.
4: You're wrong.
0: Not great, but wrong. All right, thank you, Chris. It is not Chris Nehring. Let's try Coach Russell, a award-winning coach from the Orlando area, and he is up next year, high school football coach, the great Coach Russell, on Cite the Bite.
7: Hey, good morning. I'm going to go with Shea Gilgeous Alexander.
0: Is that the star SGA of OKC? No, but thanks for playing. Have a wonderful day there, Coach Russell, in Orlando. So it's not SGA, and it is not the great Tim Nehring. Random, Chris always calls up with random old Red Sox names, which I kind of like. I like that. 877-99 on Fox, if you know who it is. Play it again, Lorena, play it again.
2: I'm honored.
0: What's the clue, Coop?
5: He was raised Mormon.
0: Okay.
2: I'm honored.
0: Congratulations. All right, let's say hello to Eeny, Meeny, Miney. Let's go to Kaz, who's in Fresno. Hello, Fresno Kaz. Welcome.
8: Hello. Hey,
0: hello.
8: Ben.
0: Hello.
8: I'm so bad with names. I think it's quarterback for the Giants. Jax? I can't remember his name.
0: You think that's Jackson Dart? Is that who you think it is?
8: Yes. Mr. Dart.
2: I'm honored.
0: Is that... look at that! We got a winner! Caller number 3! You won, Kaz!
4: I said 2, right?
2: Oh, hey.
0: You said 2.
8: Can I ask Spider Donovan a quick question?
0: Yes. Hold on. You won a golden ticket, so congratulations on that.
9: And I got a golden ticket.
0: He wants to play the Spider Mitchell game. All right. Play the Spider Mitchell game, Kaz. Go ahead.
8: 2 quick questions.
0: Yes.
8: What is that strong, pungent odor I'm smelling right now?
0: What is that, Spider?
3: That's ass.
0: Oh, my God. All right.
8: Whoa. What's another name for the glutamus maximus?
3: That's ass.
0: Oh, look at you. 2 for 2. How much fun is the Spider Mitchell game? Is that not the greatest game?
3: That's ass.
8: It's a good game.
0: Everyone loves it. All right. Thank you, Kaz. All right. You're a big winner. You got a golden ticket, so congratulations there. Yeah, see, we need to do more of this. When we get these, I love the out of context audio.
3: And, that's ass.
0: It is ass, but it's just freaking wonderful. And, it's Analog Al loves it. Tim, the great Tim McDarby, big fan. big fan of it. They all can't get enough of the fun.
10: Wouldn't have it any other way.
0: That's right. Wouldn't have it. Oh, that was, oh, that's a classic. That's Eric Spoelstra as the Heat were getting railroaded out of the finals by the Dallas Mavericks. They had to go to Dallas and win all these games. And he said, what do you say, Coach Spoelstra?
10: Wouldn't have it any other way.
0: Wouldn't have it any other way. Which is, we ran that into the ground too. That was, oh, that's years ago. That's 15 years ago. We ran that thing into the ground.
3: That's ass.
0: That's right.
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39: From the CTV newsroom, I'm Connor Ray with the news on TSN 1200. Ottawa paramedics say there were no serious injuries after a small plane crashed at the CARP airport. Emergency crews responding to the airport on Thomas Argue Road at around 6:30 Monday evening. Ottawa paramedics say two people on board the plane were treated at the scene for minor injuries. The Transportation Safety Board of Canada will lead the investigation into the crash. The City of Ottawa looking to ease pressure on drivers as construction on the Queensway near Pinecrest continues to slow down traffic. Officials announcing Monday evening that the contractor will work extended hours to complete the project by July 6th as opposed to the 28th. The city is also now allowing drivers to use a bus-only on-ramp at Woodruff in an effort to reduce congestion. John Sakely delivers blood samples to hospitals across the city and says the slowdowns have made his already already time-sensitive job even more difficult. He says the move to open the on-ramp to all drivers did not help much yesterday.
0: It's just as bad. I know people in Toronto, it's normal for them to, you know, spend 2 hours on the highway, but, you know, we're frustrated because we have no other way.
39: It is unclear how much it will cost the city to expedite the construction project timeline. And first responders sharing some water safety tips as the weather heats up here in the capital. Ottawa Fire, Police, Paramedics, and Public Health holding a press conference at Britannia Beach. Officials there say the three biggest things to keep in mind, bringing the proper equipment, understanding the area and currents, along with wearing a life jacket. The topic of water safety hitting close to home for Kara McNulty. Her son Joshua died at the age of 11 years old in September of 2018 after a boat he was on capsized. She wants to see the government mandate life jackets for kids when they're on boats.
3: If we want to take drowning prevention to the next level, it's mandatory wear. It's similar to seatbelts. It wasn't that long ago that nobody wanted to wear seatbelts either. Now it's second nature. So that's what I'm advocating for, is that it should be second nature when you get into a boat.
39: Ottawa fire officials say they responded to just under 250 water rescues last year. That is the latest from the CTV newsroom. I'm Connor Ray with the news on TSN 1200.
4: Good morning. Lane Hudson scored a beautiful give-and-goal goal with Cole Caulfield earlier in the game, but the Habs star D had to wear a tough giveaway that led to Carolina's winning goal in overtime. Andrei Svechnikov played the role of hero in the Canes' 3-2 win in Montreal, giving Carolina a 2-1 series lead in the Eastern Final. The Canes carried the majority of the play throughout the night, outshooting Montreal 38-13, and the shot attempts were 92-46 in favor of the Canes. Game 4 is tomorrow night. Trailing 3-0, the President's Trophy-winning Colorado Avalanche will try and keep their season alive in Vegas tonight. Might have to do it without Nate MacKinnon and Valeri Nichushkin. Both players suffered lower body injuries in Game 3. Head coach Jared Bednar would only say they were getting treatment yesterday. The puck drops at 9, and it's live on TSN 1200. With the top seed in the group locked up, Canada takes on Czechia at the World Championships in Switzerland later this afternoon. It wraps up the preliminaries. The quarterfinals will begin on Thursday. It appears Max Domi could be out of the Maple Leafs lineup to start next season. The club has announced the veteran forward is out indefinitely after suffering complications during a recent surgery. The club says Domi will be reevaluated at the start of camp. At the Memorial Cup, Sens prospect Matthew Andonovsky had 2 assists as the Kitchener Rangers improved to 2-0 by beating the Everett Silvertips 6-2. Kitchener's right back at it tonight, taking on 1-1 Chicoutimi, which features Sens goaltending prospect Lucas Beckman. In the NBA playoffs, the New York Knicks hammered the Cleveland Cavaliers 130-93 to complete the sweep and punch their ticket to the NBA Finals for the first time this century. The Knicks were up by 45 at one point. They nursed it home for their 11th straight win this postseason. New York now awaits the winner of the Western Final. As things are tied at 2 games apiece, the Thunder and Spurs will play Game 5 in OKC tonight. On the diamond, the Blue Jays made a mess of the 6th inning defensively to spoil a solid outing from Trey Yesavich as Toronto fell 8-2 to the Marlins. Game 2 of that 3-game set goes tonight. Now, before the game, the Jays play starting pitcher Dylan Cease on the 15-day DL with a mild left hamstring strain. Vladdy Guerrero Jr. didn't start last night, but he did avoid serious injury after taking that pitch off the elbow on Sunday, and he's considered day-to-day. Nathan Lucas returned to active duty after missing a month with a hamstring injury. To make room in the roster, Davis Schneider was optioned to AAA Buffalo. Elsewhere on the diamond, 3 pitchers combined for the first no-hitter in Major League Baseball since 2024 as the Astros were all over the Rangers 9-0. Washington beat Cleveland 10-2, took 13 innings, but it was Baltimore getting by Tampa 9-7. Chi Sox over the Twins 3-1. Yankees beat KC 4-3. Seattle beat the A's 9-2. In the NL, Pittsburgh beat the Cubs 2-1. That's 9 straight losses for Chicago. Milwaukee over St. Louis 5-1. Cincinnati got by the Mets 7-2. Arizona over San Fran 6-2. Philadelphia shut out San Diego 3-0. And the Dodgers beat Colorado 5-3. With the World Cup just around the corner, Canada Soccer has announced that head coach Jesse Marsh has signed a 4-year contract extension that will take him through the 2030 World Cup. Since being hired in May of 2024, Canada is 12-12-5 under Marsh, which includes a 4th-place finish at Copa America. There are 32 players headed to Canada's camp in North Carolina. The roster revealed as Friday night. Alphonso Davies is still nursing a hamstring injury. Marsh believes Canada's captain will play in the World Cup, but there is some doubt if he'll be available for the first game. Of note at the French Open, Laval's Leyla Fernandez was bounced in the first round by American Alicia Parks in straight sets. The three remaining Canadians in singles play begin their tournaments today. Victoria Mboko, Felix Auger-Aliassime, and Denis Shapovalov. Ottawa's Gabby Dabrowski and Brazilian partner Luisa Stefani are the four seed in women's doubles. They begin their tournament tomorrow. And Golf Canada has made it official as the CPKC Women's Open is coming back to Ottawa, as Brooks Brigade will be following the Smith Falls native around the Royal Ottawa in 2027. Now, the Royal last hosted the Women's Open back in 2000. Meg Mallon got the win. This year's tournament is in August at the Royal Mayfair in Edmonton, and Henderson will look to defend her title. And now you're up to date.
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20: I grew up dirt poor. We were money rich, but we had very little dirt. I couldn't have asked for a better wife, because it would have hurt my wife's feelings. My dad would come to all my Little League games and just scream obscenities at the umpire the whole time. Got so bad I had to quit being a Little League umpire. 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

0: Good morning. 6:12. Welcome to it. Glad you're along for the ride today here on TSN Mornings. JR is off this week. Kenny Walt is sitting in. Matthew Hamer is here, producing as always. Oh, we'll talk about his Jays. We only do that on this show. I got to stay on brand like JR does when he's here, only when they lose. Just a little bit, though. Don't worry about it. Oh, look at this day. Man, this is it. This feels like, okay, let's go. Okay? No more frost warnings. I think we're done. Right now, if you're up with us, it's 13. High today, 28. Nary a cloud in the sky. Mostly blue skies. High of 28. Going to be 24 tomorrow, 22 on Thursday. Still going to be nice temperature-wise. Maybe a little bit of rain Friday. We'll see. Maybe. But what a day. High of 28. Good morning, Kenny Walls. How are you?
1: Oh, good morning, Lodi. I'm doing well. I'm looking forward to the day.
0: Really?
1: Should be a great... Why not?
0: You say that like you're surprised.
1: A little bit.
0: Usually the alarm goes off and you're like, oh, another day.
1: Well, at 4 a.m., yes.
0: What's going to happen today?
1: Today is a good day. My daughter yesterday asked me. She normally doesn't show much interest in being outside or doing activities. Is the pool ready to go? Like, she doesn't live there and couldn't go back and check it. Yeah, the pool's ready to go. Okay, good. I think I'm going to get in tomorrow.
0: Okay.
1: So, good news.
0: You've been in every day, I'm sure.
1: I have not. I have not been in yet, no. I mean, there was a frost warning just a couple days ago.
0: I know that doesn't stop you though. I know you like to loaf around the pool.
1: Yeah, I don't need a cold dip right now.
0: No?
1: No.
0: Okay. All right.
2: You don't like the polar dip?
1: Not overly, no.
2: Get her going. Maybe a little sauna afterwards.
1: If I had a sauna.
2: Hot and cold.
1: If I had a sauna or a hot tub, I would consider
2: that.
1: Well,
2: let's add to it. Add to the backyard.
0: Now, Kenny's an East Ender.
1: Far East Ender, yes.
0: Now that, you know, because there's still the odd time during the hockey season that you will make a journey west to Kanata, to Canadian Tire Center.
1: Yeah.
0: You don't have to do that. And if you weren't listening to the news update, everybody, there's a little bit of good news. They're going to make it go faster at Pinecrest.
1: Sounds like they're going to impact Matthew Hammer's drive-in.
2: Yeah, no. I don't touch that.
0: No.
2: I don't touch Pinecrest.
0: No. He just goes straight south.
1: Yeah.
0: Pretty much from here. Mm. Don't even bother with that.
2: Most of the time in the city, I just take Colonel By back to the safe haven of Barrhaven.
0: So the estimated time of arrival in terms of finishing the project was July 28th. And now the plan is they'll work faster, over time, will cost more money. That's what that always means. And have it done by July the 6th. What's your faith level, Hammer, and that it will be done by July the 6th?
2: Oh, you know, they'd love to maybe overestimate, underestimate, overachieve. Maybe it's going to be done even sooner. I've got high hopes maybe earlier than that. How about before Canada Day? How about end of June?
0: That'd be good.
2: They set this little nut. You go, hey, we're going to get this done early July, but wait, there's more.
0: See, the term
2: we're done early.
0: The term you're looking for is undersell.
2: That's right.
0: And overdeliver.
2: There you go.
0: And the one thing when they've done the rapid bridge replacements over the last number of years, when they're picking those off down the Queensway, usually they open before they announce they're going to be open.
2: They get her done.
0: And that's on purpose, right? Give yourself, like, why would you push it and say, I think we'll do this, and if you don't come through, then you're going to get ripped.
1: Yeah.
0: So I like what you're saying, Hammer. I hope that they calculated that into this announcement, that really they're thinking a little bit earlier than that, and then they're going to be the good guys again.
2: Who doesn't?
0: Everybody's going to be the good guy.
2: Yeah, you want to be a hero.
0: Look at what we did. We're open before July 6th, and you're not going to be stuck on the Queensway squeezing into one lane trying to go west.
2: Well, it is a gigantic pain in the ass. How they didn't see this coming, that this was not going to be a great idea, and I know this has nothing to do with the city, so let's make that clear here. It's got a little bit to do with the LRT, whatnot, in terms of reshaping that bridge and the on-ramps, off-ramps.
0: Well, they're putting in a sign right now is what the thing is. There's a new sign going in.
2: It's a lovely sign.
0: Hey, that's going to be a good sign. That's going to be a good sign.
2: It's going to be
0: that's going to be the best sign in Canada.
2: Don't we need more signs? That's what we want here in this city. We want signs.
3: I avoided it yesterday. I had to, you know, do what I usually do, taxi, just taxiing around people and my family. And so, had to go across the Queensway, and I crossed at Woodruff to head north of the Queensway.
2: Easy.
3: And, you know, I did slow down a bit, and I rubbernecked and just looked at all the poor souls as I was crossing both directions.
2: And you have no options.
3: Both directions, absolute stop traffic. It wasn't even moving.
2: And it's not going to be different,
3: yeah,
2: unfortunately. Until we hit holiday season, and it might lighten up a little bit, but that's not going to happen until July.
3: What do we got? What do we got today? May 26th?
2: Yeah.
3: Well, July 6th sounds a lot better than July 28th. We'll see.
1: 3 weeks ahead of schedule.
3: We'll see.
1: And yeah, you're under or over under promising, over delivering. It sounds a lot like an NHL injury.
3: Mm.
1: Yeah, 4 to 6 weeks. Back in three. Let's go. I like Matt's plan. I don't have high faith in it.
2: Well, that's not the positivity I'm looking for this morning.
3: What are we trying to do here? We're trying to bring
2: everybody. Your pool's open. Smile should be brighter than anybody else's.
1: Yeah,
2: here.
1: I drive east, and it's great.
3: Your kid's going to get some vitamin D by the sound of it.
2: Yeah.
3: Pool's open.
1: Great.
3: It's all positive.
1: It's all positive. Yes, driving east is great.
3: And you don't live west?
1: Yeah, I'm in a good mood. I'm fine.
3: Why don't you just be quiet for a while?
1: Yeah.
3: That's enough out of you. Anyways, it's going to be a beautiful day. 28 degrees. Enjoy it.
2: When's LRT getting to Limoges? When's that happening? What phase is that?
1: No, I think that's 16? About 42.
3: Kenny will be dead.
1: But the legacy I've left there will be
2: right.
1: Living on.
3: There'll be a sign.
1: Maybe.
3: To commemorate you being out there. All right. We'll take a break when we return. Yeah, sorry, Habs fans. We've got to talk about it. We got to talk about it. That was a very tough ending to the game last night. Still only 2-1 in the series. Could tie it up tomorrow night, make it a best of three, but the Carolina Hurricanes kind of, they did what the Carolina Hurricanes do. They just throw a volume of shots at you, have the puck a lot, lots of shot attempts, grind you down, and they're just a little bit better. Sound familiar, Sens fans? As you watched in round one? We'll see what game four brings, but we'll get into what happened last night at the Bell Center next on TSN Mornings on TSN 1200.
2: 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Right now, at least, it's easy. Nice flow going through the 417 around Green Bank and Pinecrest, eastbound and westbound. But let's face it, that won't last for long, so get through it while you can. Nothing else to report. It's the all-weather drive main event. 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All right, let's take a look at the weather here. Beautiful day today. Yeah, let's not worry about the traffic. Let's think about high of 29 and sunshine. Fantastic day. That will continue on to Wednesday, the high of 24. Cool off a bit on Thursday with a high of 19. Sunshine both days. And then the rain returns on Friday with a high of 20. Right now it's 13 at TSN 1200.
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1: Don't forget, on today's show as well, we'll be giving away Red Blacks tickets for the home opener against Edmonton. Now, preseason comes to a close. Stadium at TD Place this Friday night. 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It's a two-for-one. 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All right, JR's off this week. Steve Lloyd, Kenny Walls, Matt Hamer with you. Stanley Cup playoffs continue. Tonight, we'll see if Colorado can, well, we'll see if McKinnon can play and Kuchkin can play and who they're going to start in goal. And we'll see if they can stave off elimination down 3-0 to the Vegas Golden Knights. And that game's in Vegas this evening. And we'll have it on TSN 1200. Meanwhile, last night at the Bell Center in Montreal, now I got to admit this. It's nobody does the pregame stuff better than the Habs in the NHL, right? It's always good. Whether it's the playoffs, they're honoring somebody from the past, a number retirement, something like that. It's always very, very well done. And so the thing they're doing now, they're having a former Hab walk in the torch from a street level, but the way, you know, the ice level's underground in Montreal, and they walk right in, go in into the bowl, and raise the torch. Pretty cool. Gotta say, now, when he came in the league, I was a pretty young fan. And I was not a fan. So when I saw Claude Lemieux last night, I'm like, bah! That guy? Anyways,
2: I don't think you're alone in that sentiment about that guy or not liking him as a young fan.
1: I was not a fan. I was not a fan with him when he was with Montreal. This predates, you know, hitting Draper and all the stuff later in his career.
2: And his son.
1: Anyways, oh yeah, that's, well, Brady's a big fan of his son.
2: Brickhead.
1: You bit me! Anyways, Claude Lemieux brought the torch in last night. Maybe that set the tone. I don't know. Let's get into it here. Lane Hutson had it a very eventful night. And, well, this is a little, he giveth and he taketh awayeth. This is what he gave Habs fans last night.
3: As here goes Caulfield to center. And on the right side, Caulfield passes over, score! Montreal battled back to tie it again.
1: Not your typical power play goal because Caulfield and Hutson just played catch up the ice and wasn't great defending by the Carolina Hurricanes, but two highly skilled players making great passes going up the ice, and they made it look easy. And Hutson just tapped it in, and that tied the game up at 2 in the second period. Now in the third, Noah Dobson had scored. But there was an offside challenge. Caulfield was offside, so that one didn't count. So it stayed 2-2, and we went to overtime.
4: Here's a giveaway. Svechnikov with it, trying to beat both Hutson and Dobson. Svechnikov will hang on to the puck. Sand across. Jarvis has to settle it. He'll get it right back. A chance. They score! They score! Andrei Svechnikov wins it in overtime!
1: And that one was tough because Hutson had full control of the puck. It was a controlled breakout. He gains the blue line, and he tried to make a cute little pass to Suzuki that was easily picked off by Svechnikov, comes right back the other way, and Carolina threw it around. Montreal never cleared the zone, and bingo. Svechnikov ends up scoring the game-winning goal, Kenny. And Svechnikov has been a little snake-bitten this postseason. He's a top-end player that hasn't scored a heck of a lot, and that was a big one last night.
2: Yeah, to be an understatement, that was a big one as the OT winner, and I thought he was around it. He had that great net drive across where he got tripped that led to a Carolina power play.
1: He's been physical the whole playoff.
2: He
1: hits.
2: Going even back to junior with the Barry Colts, he was a physical player, and he steps up in that way, but I mean, you want a player like that to be able to contribute a little bit more than he has so far in these playoffs, but that was a big goal, not only for the team and the win, but I think for him to try and get going and feel a little bit more confidence on that top line, which has not been

0: Carolina again. Well, at that point, you're just surviving with one shot on goal. Live to see another day, and he didn't give his team an opportunity to do that with the errant pass into the neutral zone and an easy transition and what eventually led to the game-winning goal.
1: All right, let's go some post-game comments to start with the Canes head coach. Here's Rod Brind'Amour, because Canes winning overtime is a familiar refrain, isn't it? And here's the coach talking about how comfortable his team is in the extra frame.
2: Obviously really comfortable. I mean, I think we trust our game and, you know, especially tonight where it was, you know, clearly we were going pretty well, so we didn't really need to make too many adjustments or anything. So just keep playing, and, you know, like I said, it doesn't always work out, but tonight it did.
1: Now, having said that, anything can happen in overtime. Early on, Suzuki had a breakaway, missed the net, and Matheson hit the crossbar. And after those couple of chances, then it really started to turn again in favor of Carolina with the icings and pressuring Montreal. But Habs could have ended it early in OT. They had some good looks.
0: They had some good looks, but as has been common phrase and common theme, it's okay, hit the net and you'll have some luck. You can't score if you don't hit the net. And Suzuki coming in on the breakaway, missing the net. That's a tough one. You're trying to be picture perfect, trying to beat Anderson. I like the Matheson shot. That was his goal earlier. I want Freddie Anderson to stop that puck, but it's a good shot. Over the glove, and he tried to duplicate it, and Anderson didn't see that shot hit off the crossbar. You're right, they did have their opportunities, but what Carolina does, they stick to their game plan. And we heard Travis Green a lot this year for the Ottawa Senators say, well, he liked their game, and they don't deviate. Even when they get down or they get into any situation, they continue to play their game. And that's what Carolina does. They do not deviate, and that is one of the strengths of their team. I don't think you can tell when a game is what the score is for the most part by the way that they play. It's just very, very consistent.
1: Well, we talked.
3: Oh, lots to like again.
1: There we go. Thank you, Travis. We talked about this throughout the, been a while since we played that. Later in the season when the Senators got on their run, and we know the run that they had to get on since January just to make the playoffs. And when the Senators were at their best, they kind of played like Carolina plays that way. But Carolina plays that way better than anybody. They've been doing it longer than anybody. It's just baked in. It's Rod Brind'Amour's team. And when they're going, how many times did we, you know, as we cover the Senators here, you'd see opposing fan bases and opposing media after the Senators had defeated somebody talk about, our team didn't play very well tonight. Carolina, it's the same thing. I saw it last night, and Sens fans were saying it in first round when they're losing to Carolina. It's like, Sens didn't play very well tonight. Habs didn't play very well tonight. That's Carolina.
0: Yeah.
1: That's what they do. They make you, the fan of your team, criticize your own team. My team didn't play very well tonight. There's a common denominator here. This is what Carolina does to teams.
0: And yet, I thought that Montreal played okay. I thought that both teams, for the most part, played to their identity. You want to see, if you're a Montreal fan, to have more opportunities, more shots on net. But they're opportunistic. They capitalize on their chances. For the most part, they did have a couple more that they didn't, and Suzuki needs to hit the net, and there could have been some other opportunities, but I thought that they played to their identity. Like, they were still one shot away from winning that game, despite Carolina playing to their identity. I thought it was a good hockey game.
1: Very good. It really opened up for a stretch, especially in the second period. It was, it looked a little bit more like the Buffalo series with high event hockey for a stretch that way, but it's only 2-1, but Carolina comes through, and they outshoot, outchance, outshot attempt, and they squeak by with a 3-2 overtime win in Montreal last night. Let's hear from Lane Hudson, who took the loss pretty heavily.
4: I feel like we're pretty urgent anyways. It'd be nice to be up 2-1, but we're not because of me, so it's frustrating, but we just got to battle and battle to the end.
1: Say this about Lane Hudson. He was pretty critical of himself in the opener against the Sabres as well. Remember the turnover he had, and he stumbled and led to that goal, and there's a couple of other miscues early in that game when they lost to Buffalo. He came back the next game and was terrific. Terrific. Huge bounce back. Big part of the next win for the Montreal Canadiens. So we'll see if you're a Habs fan, that's what you're hanging your hat on, that your most dynamic D is just killing himself right now, and he can't wait for tomorrow night.
0: Yeah, I don't think you get to where he is at his size having

0: for lack of a better term, a loser mentality, where you don't have the ability to bounce back after doing something that you're not usually doing or isn't in your game, you have the ability to bounce back. And I'd be shocked if Lane Hudson isn't back to his usual self or is a little gun shy about making plays in game four. He's going to be back to what he does doing better, what he does best. I have no doubt about that. He has got it, because again, you don't make it to where he is at his size. And yes, you have to have skill, but you have to have the right mentality to do so as well.
1: Kudos to him for stepping up and talking to the media too, right? It's really easy in the playoffs to just decide and say no and just kind of hunker in the background and not face the questions. I think that shows a lot of Lane Hudson's character. It's not like I like complimenting Montreal Canadiens players, but I am here because I think for the most part, a lot of players will just turn around and go, yeah, I made a mistake. I don't want to talk about it. I'm out. I'm gone. Don't want to deal with it. Lane Hudson, good on him. I'll face it. I'll answer them. It's on me. We heard the same thing that you talked about after game one against the Sabres, and then he came back and had a terrific series for the Montreal Canadiens the rest of the way. Pretty much expect the same from Lane Hudson the rest of the series against the Hurricanes.
2: You know what? Why don't we hear from his head coach as well, Hammer? Your first Marty St. Louis clip here, just talking about the winning goal.
3: I mean, I didn't love the play, but whatever. You know, it's what's next, and we didn't do what's next. We didn't get the job done.
2: Now, he did make one lineup change before last night's game, and that was Kapanen came out and Valeno came in. And St. Louis made a point it wasn't about one play, but the Kapanen is the one that turned it over, didn't get it deep, that led to the Oilers' goal. They're not going to scratch Lane Hudson. I'm not.
0: I mean, okay? Our Jack guy's not going to come
2: they're
0: in.
2: They're not. There's a little bit of a difference there between Kapanen and Hudson and value to the team. It's not going to happen. But, you know, Marty St. Louis does hold players accountable. But where I'm going with this is, like, when I hear a player talk like that, and we could play more of Hudson. There's more of what you just heard. He was really hard on himself. Yeah. After the game last night, like, I would think that, you know, the coach doesn't like the play. It's not the kind of thing where you got to go to the player and say, hey, guess what? Maybe live to fight another day on that play. You don't have to try that. You don't need to even say it. He knows.
0: No.
2: But what you need to do maybe is go to him and try to build him back up a little bit here, because don't wallow in it. Now, he already proved earlier, we talked about what happened in Buffalo series. He didn't. I'm not worried about that, but I'm sure the coach will have a chat.
0: Yeah. Do you think that he needs that?
2: A pump up chat.
0: You think
2: not,
0: so?
2: Not a point out chat.
0: No, but I don't even know if he needs that, because we saw the way that he bounced back. And when Matt was talking, he seems to know that you're going to have to talk about it at some point, whether it be last night, today, or tomorrow at the morning skate. You're going to have to be asked about it. Get it out of the way. Be done with it. Answer all the questions. Tomorrow, if it comes up, yeah, I already talked about that. I don't need to talk about it again. It's done. And then you can move on. And I think that's part of the emotional intelligence of a guy like Hudson, where he can move on and advance.
2: You couldn't be more wrong. I got the answer here.
0: Okay.
2: This is how you play it. You
0: sure.
2: You don't make anybody available. You get fined $100,000 and you lose a second round pick. That's how you play ball.
0: They didn't win the game. If they won the game, that's the game plan.
2: We'll get into a look ahead
1: Stupid Golden Knights.
2: A little bit later. Golden Knights looking to sweep the Colorado Avalanche. Let's take a break. all right. Some other news from yesterday, non-hockey related. Oh boy. Was that ugly for the Cleveland Cavaliers, the way their season ended? You think Lane Hudson's not feeling very good? Wow. Good. They made the East Final, but that was pretty ugly. Some interesting news coming from Canada Soccer on the head coach. The availability of Alphonso Davies. Camp's getting underway. Roster's going to be named on Friday. We'll hit on that and more. And maybe a little Blue Jays for Hammer. Back in a moment on TSN Mornings on TSN 1200.
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1: All right, 6:45, TSN Mornings, TSN 1200. Cheryl Pounder is going to be our insider coming up shortly after 8 o'clock this morning. Look forward to that conversation, talk about the Stanley Cup playoffs. We got another one tonight where the Vegas Golden Knights could be punching their ticket to the final. We'll have it for you on TSN 1200. A bit of a later start, boo, for us to get up early. They won't drop the puck to shortly after 9 tonight. Hammer's already shaking his head.
2: That's such bull crap.
1: He'll be done.
2: What's going on here with these 9 o'clock starts?
1: Like, you get up at like midnight.
2: What's the reason for at 8 o'clock? Kenny and I, we were talking about this when he came
3: in. Sure were.
1: Well, it used to be
2: 8 o'clock's bad enough.
1: It was for years. It's always been 8 Eastern for the final.
2: Straight across.
1: And for the most part, it's been 8 o'clock for the conference final.
2: Yeah.
1: On each side as well. And it still is. I can still say for the most part, but tonight's not. There you go.
3: Tonight's not. Saturday wasn't. There's two exceptions.
2: I'll take the 7, but I'd rather the 7 during the work.
3: During the week.
2: Yeah.
3: Give me a 9 on a Saturday. Sure. No problem. I don't like this 9 o'clock. I don't like this 9 o'clock business. It's no good.
1: Hey, look at all it takes is him sitting in on this show.
2: We're in.
1: Yes. And then the whining. Hop in. The water's warm.
2: He's a part of it.
3: Oh, I'm right in, yeah.
1: It's good. All right. Well, the NBA playoffs continue. How about the New York Knicks? How about off to the NBA Finals for the first time? And it's fun to say it this way. This century. It was 1999, the last time the New York Knicks were in the NBA Finals. They completed the sweep of the Cleveland Cavaliers. And if you didn't see this one, you didn't see the highlights, wow, it was ugly. So I was dialed in watching the Habs and Canes, but I'm got my phone out and I'm checking in and I see people that are watching more of the NBA game and talking about it. Tweet of the night to our friend Josh Lewenberg, who covers the Raptors, something to the effect is, I had a colonoscopy this morning, but watching the Cleveland Cavaliers is more invasive. They got down by 45 at one point. There was a 20-0 run in the first quarter. Like, this was done by the second quarter. Over. 45-point lead at one point. And they just kind of nursed it home, and let's just get the win, and let's move on to the finals. Here's a little bit of what went well for the Knicks, and here's a former Raptor doing something.
4: Ananobi at the cup, stripped by Harden, came loose to Bridges. Brunson, a right wing triple, short, and Ananobi the tip slam! The Knicks are bulldozing the Cavaliers right now, and did I just see a smile from OG?
1: And, it was ugly. That was indicative. That's how it went. It was not a good night to be a Cavs fan. It got so bad after it was all said and done. Now listen, you're one of the final four teams standing. It's still not a terrible season, obviously. But Donovan Mitchell actually apologized to the city of Cleveland.
5: I'm sorry for the city of Cleveland for it to be like this in a sweep. Like, that's ass. Like, you know what I'm saying? But I told y'all last year, and I'll tell y'all again, we'll be back and we'll be ready and we'll be hungry and we'll be locked in.
2: Do you want to be back to play four games like that? Like, that was an absolute ass kicking by the Knicks on the Cleveland Cavaliers.
1: Like, when you get swept, it hurts, and you got to call it what it was. Like, Sens players, you could say, yeah, they were close games. They had a chance.
2: At least they were.
1: Had a chance. Right. Yeah, whatever. You still lost. And they still acknowledged. It's not good enough. It's embarrassing. You don't want to get swept. There's that. That's a sweep. That's more of a run-of-the-mill sweep.
2: Sure.
1: To get swept and then have that happen in game four and just see, you know, the opposition just takes the life force from your body, and you just limp for an hour and a half before the game is and your season is officially over. Yeah. That's rough.
2: Way to play for pride right there.
3: Yeah. Charles Barkley picked the Cavaliers. I can't remember if it was to win or at least to get to the final. It was to get to the final at least, maybe to win.
2: Was this before the playoffs?
3: Before the playoffs. Okay. He apologized on national TV in
1: a lot of apologies last night
3: in the Raptors series for selecting the Cavaliers. And Donovan Mitchell, we just heard from him. He actually spoke as well after the game and talked about how they blew their chances early on in the playoffs by not eliminating Toronto earlier, by not advancing past the second round a little bit quicker and tiring themselves out and not having that extra juice. And They had nothing. Charles Barkley, again, last night, had the definition of quit.
2: Yes.
3: On the screen during the halftime. You know what it said? Cavaliers.
2: It was a no-show.
3: It was a no-show. They got outscored in every quarter by at least 7 points. 12, 7, 8, 8, 10 for the fourth quarter. That's embarrassing. You don't even have the opportunity to fight back a little bit when the Knicks are playing their scrubs at the end of the game. You don't have any fight from anybody on your bench.
2: Well, now we'll have the NBA Finals.
1: Finals.
2: Featuring Ben Stiller, Timothy Chalamet, Spike Lee.
1: Don't forget Spike.
2: Can't forget Spike. Tracy Morgan. What other celebs there are just following the Knicks around? And again, Knicks fans took over Cleveland as well.
1: There'll be some part-time celebs that'll show up for the finals as well. Mm-hmm. It'll be littered.
2: Yeah, but we know who the real fans are, the names that we just said right there. But yeah, you're right. There'll be a few others that will like to pop in, maybe a Jimmy Fallon or two, but... it's fun. I mean, for the NBA, hey, who doesn't want the New York Knickerbockers in the NBA Finals? This is going to be great for TV. So it doesn't really matter who they face, who comes out between the Spurs and OKC. You've got yourself a must-watch final.
1: Yeah, you're going to have some star power to follow no matter who wins the other series. And then you got the Knicks. So the NBA, Adam Silver's pretty happy.
2: You're set.
3: Absolutely. He's happy. Like, if you get the big market and then the star power of either Wemby or Alexander, you're in a good spot to market your brand. And in what has been, I don't know the exact numbers, but it seems like a decline of the NBA over the last little while with all the, roster management and load management. They're trying to fix that. You're not available for an award if you play fewer than 65 games. Like, they're trying to fix things. They're trying to go down the Major League Baseball route
1: they're trying to make the regular season relevant enough to teams again that they're not going to be leaning into this load management when people are buying tickets to come see your stars play. And that's why they brought in this in-season tournament to try to motivate players. We'll give you something else to play for, a little bit of money here as well. Will that help? Like, you're basically kind of bribing players to care during the regular season.
3: But teams also don't care because of the tanking that has taken place. The bottom eight teams in the NBA were atrocious. And that just leads to competitive imbalance throughout your league. So this could not have been a better final. Whoever comes out of the West, I think getting the Knicks there was imperative by getting the star power in the West is going to be key as well. It should set up for a nice little finals.
1: All right. It's a best of three in the West, 2-2, and game five goes tonight between OKC and San Antonio. And we'll see if the battle of Shea and Wemby, who comes out on top there to face the New York Knickerbockers, who are in the NBA Finals. Real quick, want to talk about Canada Soccer. Made a pretty significant announcement yesterday. Jesse Marsh. He's not going anywhere anytime soon. He has been signed to a 4-year contract extension that will take him through the next World Cup in 2030 as well. Meanwhile, he was available, speaking about the upcoming World Cup, and there's 32 players that are off to the camp in North Carolina. The official roster will be revealed in prime time coming up this Friday night. And the one name that I think everybody wants to know about, especially I think the casual fans that aren't dialed in day to day, what is going on with Alphonso Davies and that injury?
6: Look, Alphonso's desperate to play in this World Cup. He's excited to be back with the team. It's been too long that he's been away. He's our captain. He's our best player. He's the guy that everyone looks to and believes in terms of what we can be with him on the pitch. But the last thing we want is to put him in another situation where he's got another setback and another setback. So we're going to be cautious, but we're going to also put him in position to succeed and get him ready to go. And in the end, like I said, for every player, like, of course, Alphonso, the level that he can play at and the level that he does play at on a weekly basis is really high. And we know that when we have a fit and strong Alphonso that we're a better team with him. But we can't put any players on the pitch that are 85, 90%. We've got to make sure that every player that we put on the pitch at any time in this tournament is at 100% and is able to give us every ounce of energy and focus and concentration that's needed for us to be successful. And Alfonso's no different that way.
1: So it certainly doesn't sound like they're very optimistic he'd be ready for the first game, but he's close enough and they think he can be healthy enough. This is the vibe you're getting. Like there's more to it than just that clip that we played for you. But it sounds, Coles Notes version, Kenny, probably not going to play in the first game, but is on the team and should play at some point.
3: Which is ideal. You want one of your best players and most recognizable players to be available to you at some point during the tournament. It's a long tournament. You've got time.
1: Well, you hope it is.
3: First three games,
1: it's spread out.
3: It's not like you're playing every other day. It's soccer. You've got a little bit of time in between games, and if you miss the first one, okay, you've got a little bit more time to be ready for two and three, and we'll see how things play out. But yes, you hope that whether he is the best option, my lack of knowledge leads me to believe that he is the best option to play, but there are others at this point in time on Canada. We're not where we were 10 years ago, where there is a severe lack of secondary players that can step up. Seems like we have more depth now for Canada, and his importance on the team is there. It is high, but it's not as high as maybe it was years ago.
1: The way it ended for, you know, John Herdman, I don't think anybody is batting an eye. It's like, yep, that seems like a prudent move to give Jesse Marsh a 4-year extension. The way he's come in and provided stability, he's kind of said all the right things since he took over. He is building a pretty good culture. Now, I think the depth of talent is getting better and better as well. The timing helps the coach look good there. But he presents very well. What he said last year, you know, he's an American talking about some of the things that are said by a certain leader south of the border. Like he's hit all the right notes to Canadians in taking charge of this team. So, and fourth in Copa America was a nice result. No problem at all with Jesse Marsh sticking around.
3: Yeah, you don't get the extension if you don't have the results, as well as saying all the right things and seeing players improve. And it does seem like players are on the upward trend. We're seeing more and more. The depth is improving. But the results are of the utmost importance, and he's gotten that since he has been installed. Nice to see five Canadian families step up since Soccer Canada doesn't have the funds to pay them. We're going to get five individual families as boosters for Soccer Canada.
1: It's all right. Hey, it's kind of like alumni, right?
3: Yeah, you just get the booster club going.
1: Before NIL, there was always some shenanigans at the NCAA level that way. And
3: still is.
1: There still is. Alumni and, you know, boosters can help out with things, and even at the national level in soccer in this country.
3: Well, you talk about the NCAA, and the boosters are still a big factor because that's where a lot of the individual money comes from for players, as opposed to the actual NIL, where the stuff that goes through the school is one thing. The boosters on the outside are a complete different factor.
1: Well, I presented this hammer a few weeks ago, right, when the Leafs won the draft lottery. I said, if Terry Pegula wanted to play chess with his money, you know, the only reason Penn State has a hockey program is because of Terry Pegula. He had a massive grant a number of years ago, built the facility, started the program. He's an alum, obviously, and that's why he did that. So where does Gavin McKenna play? He made, what, $700,000 or $800,000 this year in NIL money? What if Terry just decided to up that? Like, you know what? We'll give you a few million a year. So you just stay in school, ride out your eligibility, and then you can sign with the Sabres when you're done.
2: Jeez, what would that do to...
1: But you use some head spinning around.
2: Yeah, college sports, professional.
1: You'll make more money than you will on your entry level NHL contract. I'll guarantee that for you. Stay in school, get your degree, come on out, and I'll sign you as a free agent that year on August 15th.
2: Yeah, that's the sequence of events. Stay in school, get your degree, not stay in school, get paid a buttload of cash, then get your degree. That's pretty much the sequence there. That's the importance.
3: Over the next 3 years, you'd be looking at about $12 million, because with bonuses, you can probably get up to about 3.5 if you achieve all of them on your rookie entry-level contract.
1: Terry could afford to top that.
3: Oh, I know you could.
1: Easily.
3: I know you could. But here, And especially if you're getting a player of that caliber, yeah, I'll do it.
1: Yep.
3: No problem.
1: We've seen players forego the obvious before. If you throw enough money at something, Rocket Ishmael, I'll come to the CFL and play for the Toronto Argonauts, Bruce McDonald, no problem at all. Forget going first overall in the NFL draft. Grey Cup? Yeah, I've always wanted to win the Grey Cup. So we talked about his
3: it
1: kids.
3: It is my dream. I have always wanted that.
2: Yeah, and things worked out well for Bruce McDonald as well.
1: Yeah. There's our...
2: Where'd that money come from?
1: There's our first hour. Okay, well, I get a news and sports update. When we come back, we'll get back into some more hockey talk. We'll have a bit of a look ahead as well. Will it be a sweep? Is Vegas going to do it? Are they going to sweep the Avalanche? Is McKinnon going to play? Is Nikushkin going to play? Who's going to start in goal? We'll hit on it all. Still to come on TSN Mornings at TSN 1200.

0: Well, get ready for the broken record because it starts right now. Slowdowns on the 417 eastbound and westbound, both directions right around Green Bank and Pinecrest. Also 174 westbound. That is building up right now at 10th line until Montreal Road. No accidents to report. 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All right, gorgeous day today. Maybe a little bit of humidity there by the afternoon too, but face it, we've been waiting for this. High of 29. It'll feel a little bit more like 33 once we hit the peak. Nice overnight low of 15. High of 24 on Wednesday and sunshine. 19 and sunny on Thursday. The rain returns on Friday. Right now it's 13 at TSN 1200.
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21: From the CTV newsroom, I'm Connor Ray with the news on TSN 1200. Ottawa paramedics say there were no serious injuries after a small plane crashed at the CARP airport. Emergency crews responding to the airport on Thomas Argue Road at around 6:30 Monday evening. Ottawa paramedics say two people on board the plane were treated at the scene for minor injuries. The Transportation Safety Board of Canada will lead the investigation into the crash. The City of Ottawa looking to ease pressure on drivers as construction on the Queensway near Pinecrest continues to slow down traffic. Officials announcing Monday evening that the contractor will work extended hours to complete the project by July 6th as opposed to the 28th. The city is also now allowing drivers to use a bus-only on-ramp at Woodruff in an effort to reduce congestion. John Sakely delivers blood samples to hospitals across the city and says the slowdowns have made his already time-sensitive job even more difficult. He says the move to open the on-ramp to all drivers did not help much yesterday.
22: It's just as bad. I know people in Toronto, it's normal for them to, you know, spend 2 hours on the highway, but, you know, we're frustrated because we have no other way.
21: It is unclear how much it will cost the city to expedite the construction project timeline. And first responders sharing some water safety tips as the weather heats up here in the capital. Ottawa Fire, Police, Paramedics, and Public Health holding a press conference at Britannia Beach. Officials there say the three biggest things to keep in mind, bringing the proper equipment, understanding the area and currents, along with wearing a life jacket. The topic of water safety hitting close to home for Kara McNulty. Her son Joshua died at the age of 11 years old in September of 2018 after a boat he was on capsized. She wants to see the government mandate life jackets for kids when they're on boats.
23: If we want to take drowning prevention to the next level, it's mandatory wear. It's similar to seatbelts. It wasn't that long ago that nobody wanted to wear seatbelts either. Now it's second nature, so that's what I'm advocating for, is that it should be second nature when you get into a boat.
21: Ottawa fire officials say they responded to just under 250 water rescues last year. That is the latest from the CTV newsroom. I'm Connor Ray with the news on TSN 1200.
0: Good morning. Lane Hudson scored a beautiful give-and-goal goal with Cole Caulfield earlier in the game, but the Habs star D had to wear a tough giveaway that led to Carolina's winning goal in overtime. Andrei Svechnikov played the role of hero in the Canes' 3-2 win in Montreal, giving Carolina a 2-1 series lead in the Eastern Final. The Canes carried the majority of the play throughout the night, outshooting Montreal 38-13, and the shot attempts were 92-46 in favor of the Canes. Game 4 is tomorrow night.
1: Trailing 3-0, the President's Trophy-winning Colorado Avalanche will try and keep their season alive in Vegas tonight. Might have to do it without Nate McKinnon and Valeri Nichushkin. Both players suffered lower body injuries in Game 3. Head coach Jared Bednar would only say they were getting treatment yesterday. The puck drops at 9, and it's live on TSN 1200. With the top seed in the group locked up, Canada takes on Czechia at the World Championships in Switzerland later this afternoon. It wraps up the preliminaries. The quarterfinals will begin on Thursday. It appears Max Domi could be out of the Maple Leafs lineup to start next season. The club has announced the veteran forward is out indefinitely after suffering complications during a recent surgery. The club says Domi will be reevaluated at the start of camp. At the Memorial Cup, Sens prospect Matthew Andonovsky had 2 assists as the Kitchener Rangers improved to 2-0 by beating the Everett Silvertip 6-2. Kitchener's right back at it tonight, taking on 1-1 Chicoutimi, which features Sens goaltending prospect Lucas Fechtman. In the NBA playoffs, the New York Knicks hammers the Cleveland Cavaliers 130-93 to complete the sweep and punch their ticket to the NBA Finals for the first time this century. The Knicks were up by 45 at one point. They nursed it home for their 11th straight win this postseason. New York now awaits the winner of the Western Final. As things are tied at 2 games apiece, the Thunder and Spurs will play Game 5 in OKC tonight. On the diamond, the Blue Jays made a mess of the 6th inning defensively to spoil a solid outing from Trey Yesavich as Toronto fell 8-2 to the Marlins. Game 2 of that 3-game set goes tonight. Now, before the game, the Jays play starting pitcher Dylan Cease on the 15-day DL with a mild left hamstring strain. Vladdy Guerrero Jr. did start last night, but he did avoid serious injury after taking that pitch off the elbow on Sunday, and he's considered day-to-day. Nathan Lucas returned to active duty after missing a month with a hamstring injury. To make room in the roster, David Schneider was optioned to AAA Buffalo. Elsewhere on the diamond, 3 pitchers combined for the first no-hitter in Major League Baseball since 2024 as the Astros were all over the Rangers 9-0. Washington beat Cleveland 10-2, took 13 innings, but it was Baltimore getting by Tampa 9-7. Chi Sox over the Twins 3-1. Yankees beat KC 4-3. Seattle beat the A's 9-2. In the NL, Pittsburgh beat the Cubs 2-1. That's 9 straight losses for Chicago. Milwaukee over St. Louis 5-1. Cincinnati got by the Mets 7-2. Arizona over San Fran 6-2. Philadelphia shut out San Diego 3-0. And the Dodgers beat Colorado 5-3. With the World Cup just around the corner, Canada Soccer has announced that head coach Jesse Marsh has signed a 4-year contract extension that will take him through the 2030 World Cup. Since being hired in May of 2024, Canada is 12-12-5 under Marsh, which includes a 4th-place finish at Copa America. There are 32 players headed to Canada's camp in North Carolina. The roster revealed is Friday night. Alphonso Davies is still nursing a hamstring injury. Marsh believes Canada's captain will play in the World Cup, but there is some doubt if he'll be available for the first game. Of note, at the French Open, Laval's Leila Fernandez was bounced in the first round by American Alicia Parks in straight sets. The 3 remaining Canadians in singles play begin their tournaments today. Victoria Mboko, Felix Auger-Aliassime, and Denis Shapovalov. Ottawa's Gabby Dabrowski and Brazilian partner Luisa Stefani are the 4th seed in women's doubles. They begin their tournament tomorrow. And Golf Canada has made it official as the CPKC Women's Open is coming back to Ottawa as Brooks Brigade will be following the Smith Falls native around the Royal Ottawa in 2027. Now, the Royal last hosted the Women's Open back in 2000. Meg Mallon got the win. This year's tournament is in August at the Royal Mayfair in Edmonton, and Henderson will look to defend her title. And now you're up to date.
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28: I grew up dirt poor. 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Got so bad I had to quit being a Little League umpire. Carrot Top should either have green hair or be called Carrot Bottom. art on the street is graffiti.
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0: 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PSN Mornings on PSN 1200. JR's off this week. It's Steve Lloyd. It's Kenny Wall sitting in. It's Matt Hamer. It's 14 already. It's going up 28. Beautiful day ahead here in Ottawa. And even better news, if you have to drive west, it won't help you today. But they did announce that they're going to try to speed things up where it pinches off at Pinecrest. It won't be July 28th. Now it's going to be July 6th. They're going to wrap that up by.
1: All right.
0: Apparently. Just we won't get right into that again, but it's notable. It's the little things that bother people, and that's bothered a lot of people.
1: That's not little.
0: Well, you know what I mean.
1: Yeah, that's a big one. That takes a lot of time out of people's day.
0: Yeah. There we go. That's good. You know what? I just wanted to throw something at you guys. I looked at Hammer's Hammer Sheets.
1: You did that early.
0: Whoa. I did it early.
1: What are we doing?
0: And
1: spoiler
0: alert. No, but there's just. I'm not going to get to it all later here, but you have pets, right?
1: Yeah.
2: You don't sound happy about it.
1: You got two dogs.
0: You got two dogs.
1: Two beagles,
0: and they drop bombs all year in the winter in the yard, and then you spend a lot of time in the spring taking care of that.
1: Yeah.
0: Okay. You got two cats, Hammer?
2: I've got two, yeah.
0: Two? I have one.
2: And you love your cat.
0: My cat is just... A girl's cat. I like cats. I do. I don't dislike cats. It's all good. But
2: I love cats.
0: It's a long hair and just constantly vacuuming the house. It's just never ends. Doesn't matter how much you brush the thing outside. You think you got it all. No, there's more.
1: Always more.
0: And then the random puking has got to stop. There is some stuff and the people in my house walk right by it. And they know it's there. I know they know it's there, but they wait till I get home and say, I think the cat, I think the cat might have thrown up, whatever room this time.
1: I smelled a little something before I left for school.
2: I get pictures and hey, the cat puked.
0: Yeah.
2: When you get home, this is where you'll find
0: it. So I'm not alone in this.
2: thanks, tips.
0: It just,
2: yes.
0: Nobody else could take care of this.
2: Well, they can. They just choose not to.
0: I spent some time yesterday doing that. Anyways, there's an AI translator that turns your pet sounds into human speech.
2: Odd. Do you want to know what your pet is saying about you?
0: Have you seen Project Hail Mary? Did you watch that movie?
2: No.
0: Okay, well, that kind
2: of
0: happens.
2: Is that the gist of it?
0: Well, that's eventually how they use AI and they communicate to each other.
2: Hey, anyway. Spoiler alert.
0: Well, that's not the movie.
2: Jeez.
0: It's not the movie. It's a little
2: sounds
0: thing
2: like
0: about
2: it
0: the
2: is.
0: Movie.
1: So the Simpsons were a little bit off on this one with Hank.
2: Yes.
1: Was it Hank?
2: The invention.
1: Homer's brother? What's his name? His invention for the baby translator.
2: Yep.
1: They translate animals now instead.
0: I'm just trying to think, because I'm thinking about his half-brother who made the cars.
1: Yeah, that's the same one.
2: That's the same brother.
1: Same brother.
0: Okay, all right, there you go.
1: What's his name?
0: It was Danny DeVito, the voice that guy.
2: Yes.
1: Okay.
0: There we go.
1: That's not the question I asked.
0: Hank, you're thinking of Scorpio. Now, let's not get into this.
1: Herb.
0: Okay, moving on.
2: Yeah,
1: I had an H, and it was four letters. I was close. I was right there.
0: So this AI translator, it's a startup in China. It's just launched a new wearable device for pets. It claims it can translate animal emotions into human speech with 95% accuracy.
2: Okay, well, what are we grading this on?
1: It's impressive.
0: Translator costs about $120. And apparently more than 10,000 people have already pre-ordered one.
2: Well, is there a Kickstarter or something?
0: The gadget hangs around, it's a collar, right? It hangs on a collar around your pet. And now before you can start expecting full conversations, with your golden retriever or whatever, the company hasn't released any scientific studies proving the device actually works. So they got 10,000 suckers here.
2: Great.
0: That'll just buy something for $120 so they can pretend that they're actually talking to their pet.
1: Early adopters. Let's go.
2: I think I know what my pets are saying.
0: Exactly.
2: It's pretty much, feed me.
0: I'm hungry. Exactly.
2: Feed me. I want to go outside. Feed me. Feed me.
0: The cat will get up from sleeping, which it does all day, and it'll appear. And if I'm standing in the kitchen doing something and I feel something rub against my leg, feed me.
2: Feed me.
0: Look at me. Meow at me. Yell at me. Meow. Like the yell meow.
2: Yeah.
0: Feed me right bleeping now. I think I know.
2: Clean the litter box.
0: Yeah.
2: Feed me.
0: Yeah, that's it. So, $120. Would you
2: No, don't ask that question.
3: 10,000
2: no.
3: people have already done this, and the company hasn't even proven it works. We should have done this. Why couldn't we come up with this idea? Just create something, market it, sell it.
2: That we know
3: put
2: is
3: it
2: not
3: on
2: going
3: Amazon.
2: To work.
1: Do the baby translator.
3: If you let people know right away it doesn't work, but hey, sounds cool. And if people want to buy it, that's on you.
1: Yeah.
2: The baby translator is no different.
1: Yeah.
2: It's feed me, change me, I'm overtired
1: I don't
2: and
1: like
2: can't
1: your
2: calm
1: stupid
2: down.
1: Face.
2: Yeah. Feed me, I'm overtired. Where's my soother? Or the boob? Put me to bed.
3: Okay.
1: See, I'd almost be on board for the pet one, though, because I've got one dog who prances around anytime she has to go outside, and that's easy. She prances around, needs to go outside. The other one just kind of sits there, doesn't do anything, and then occasionally goes inside the house, which is just terrible. So I wouldn't mind a little translator. Wouldn't mind it.
2: Are you expecting a great debate?
1: No, I don't. I'm not expecting a debate, but if it's translated to, hey, I need to go outside right now, or like, hey, I want to go see what's making that noise outside, or there's a stranger, I need to go get him. I wouldn't pay $120 for it, but I'd be interested to hear what my dog had to say.
3: Sounds like you would pay $120
2: yeah,
3: for it.
2: Yeah, you're suckered in.
3: Yeah. Yeah. You're take my money guy.
2: Yeah. You're losing your identity. Credit card's maxed out.
3: How much have you spent on loud suits over the years? What's $120 to pretend you're talking to your pet?
1: More than what a suit is.
2: How many of those bad boys you got?
1: The suits?
2: How many loud suits?
1: I don't know how many loud suits. I've got 50-ish.
3: 50 suits?
1: Suits
2: Who's
1: in
2: got
1: total.
2: The larger closet, you or your wife?
1: Oh, I've got two.
2: You got a suit closet?
1: Well, that's in the office. The suit closet is in the office along with the shoes. Because the shoes need to go too.
3: Do you own a suit? Can you buy a hoodie suit?
2: I own a suit. The problem is I wear them. There's such long gaps between wearing them.
3: Oh.
2: I always have to end up buying a new suit by the time I need a suit and wear it again.
3: Just go to the tailor. Just go to the tailor and say, "Hey, make me beautiful again."
2: Hey, why? Hey, can we add? Can we add some material to this?
3: Can you do something with these pants so I can actually breathe when I wear them?
1: You need to go about three sizes too big. Get them hemmed and then just let it out gradually.
2: I just need, the adjustable pant is what I need. That just where you just kind of tighten it or loosen it with the button, the little drawstring, a little man-made pant. That's what I need.
3: I didn't realize it was up to 50. Kenny, 50 suits.
1: Yeah, I didn't buy any last year.
3: That's usually, and there's an allowance. If you work in TV all the time, those are the only people that I know that have even close to that many suits.
1: Theirs are way more expensive than mine.
3: You're just a suit hawk.
2: And I'll tell you, there's no TSN 1200 allowance for Kenny suits.
1: No, need somebody in.
3: Could you
1: department to actually realize that I
3: now
1: do
3: with,
1: wear
3: with
1: stupid
3: it, this online company that you use? Can you get stuff embroidered into the suit? Could you get the TSN 1200 logo put onto the suit?
1: That's a good question.
3: Hey,
1: that's a good question.
3: Maybe that's your next purchase.
1: Well, it could be, but I doubt it.
3: 67's logo on one side, TSN 1200 on the other. Double logo.
1: What about one above the other?
3: Oh, actually, go really classy. Why don't you get like a big one on the back with some fire coming out of it or something? And a wolf. get the wolf.
1: No wolf.
3: You get a
1: wolf.
3: Get the classic sweater wolf howling.
2: You mean the wolf pack from Hangover?
3: Get the wolf. Oh, this is good. You know what? We should do a little fundraiser here. Let's do this for Kenny. Let's get the wolf.
2: Well, we need designs that Timu will have for Kenny. Like, they're not going to have the TSN logo. Unfortunately.
1: I don't get it from Timu.
2: I don't know. I'm guessing. I don't really know where you get it from, but I'm guessing Timu.
1: That one would end up about four sizes too small.
3: I'm guessing, it's overseas.
2: It's definitely overseas.
3: It's overseas.
1: But it's not where you think.
3: No, but it's overseas.
1: Yeah, I believe the company was founded out of the Netherlands.
2: What does the tag say?
3: Oh, really?
1: Yeah.
3: It's continental Europe. Oh, okay. Yeah. I that's not what I thought.
1: No.
2: It's a Dutchy company.
1: I believe so. I think that's where they're based out of, and then they've expanded into the States.
2: Have you ever developed a rash? after wearing one of these
1: suits. The suits are high quality, except for the pockets. The pockets get holes in them. I don't know why. But everything else is high quality.
3: You lost some keys?
1: No, but phone? The keys, if you do have actual keys, they kind of poke through. I haven't lost anything.
3: Does it fall from the pocket and just hangs in the bottom of the jacket and you hope that doesn't give away? You got to dig it out?
1: Why would it? No, the pants.
3: I was thinking pockets in the jacket. No. Like in the inside.
1: No.
3: Inside pocket.
2: Are the suits flammable? Is there a warning?
1: I have not checked that far. Because even if they are, if I'm going up, I'm going up. Like, I'm okay with it. I'm in a hockey
2: ring. I've accomplished enough here.
3: Yeah. No, I got one more question because we brushed up against a Simpsons reference. Can, you know, sweat clean the suit? When you ask, is it flammable? Is it the Elvis Presley suit that Colonel Homer wore? Fabric.
1: No, but it is machine washable, so that's always a bonus.
3: You know, it's a great suit when you can throw it in a washing
2: machine. Yeah, it's not dry clean. Dry clean only.
1: I'm okay with it.
3: Are all the suits, do you have any suit that you can't throw into the washing machine?
1: I haven't checked most of them. Because I wear them so seldomly, I think there's a couple that I have had dry cleaned and then a couple that I've thrown in the washer dryer, but
2: Kenny suits are like jeans. They don't need a lot of washing.
1: They're being worn for 5 hours, 6 hours?
2: Yeah.
1: I'm okay with it.
3: I was told a story years ago of a young NHL player, made the NHL as a very young player. And this is a comment that, listen, we're all at that age. There's things you just don't know, right? You're on your own for the first time kind of thing. Maybe you don't cook much, if at all. Different things that kind of get by you. You're not even thinking about it. So this player was told, you need a suit, kid. He went and bought a suit. And then somebody on the team, an older player, messed with him. Well, you make sure you wash it, eh? Oh, okay.
2: Oh, no.
3: He bought like a Hugo Boss or whatever and put it in the washing machine.
2: Oh, jeez.
3: And then showed up with it. It was all...
2: fit in the middle for the suit.
3: That's a veteran taking advantage of go get me a bucket of steam down at the store and get me some elbow grease and we'll work on a few things.
2: It's a good vet move though.
3: Yep. This guy was a vet.
2: And a player.
3: This guy was a vet that, unfortunately for Sens fans, when he was a vet, was in on a heartbreaking goal when he was a New Jersey Devil. It was the other guy, not Grant Marshall. Anyways, we'll take a break. Back in a moment. Let's tee up the Vegas-Colorado game next. Ooh, we'll have it for you on TSN 1200 tonight. Could it be a sweep? Is Nate MacKinnon going to play? Is Nikushkin going to play? Who's going to play in goal for the Avs? We'll get into it next on TSN Mornings on TSN 1200.

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3: Hey, we'll start with the good news. No accidents. Okay, now on to everything else. Slowdowns eastbound right now. 417 between Moody and Mainland. Heading west on the Queensway. She's a slow go. Starting at Parkdale up until Woodruff. We all know why that is because of the sign going up, the construction happening around Pinecrest Green Bank. Also, westbound 174, that is starting to build up right now at 10th Line up until Montreal Road. 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All right, take a look at that weather. It's much better than the traffic. Beautiful day. A little sticky later on with a high of 29. It'll feel more like 33. Low of 15 on the overnight. High of 24 on Wednesday. The sunshine returns. Cool off again on Thursday. So.

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1: TSN Morning continues on TSN 1200. Steve Lloyd, Candy Walls in for JR this week. Matt Hamer producing. Cheryl Pounder is going to join us off the top of next hour. Look forward to that conversation with Cheryl. And Brian Newton is going to join us shortly after 9 this morning. Tournament director for the CPKC Canadian Women's Open. It had been telegraphed a little bit for a while, but they had the official announcement yesterday at the Royal Ottawa that our National Women's Open is coming back to the Ottawa area for 2027 at the Royal Ottawa. They hosted the amateur championships at the Royal last year and at Rivermead, and another big event coming in 2027. Now, the last time that Women's Open was here was what? You know, COVID kind of messed things up, eh? How we think of time. 2022, right? At the Hunt?
2: Yes.
1: Was the last time it was here. And CG and I did the, Chris Stevenson and I did the drive show on Friday. And we're discussing this. And this is smart. If, you know, you're in charge of the Canadian Women's Open, you want to move it around the country. Like, it's at the Royal Mayfair in Edmonton this August. But as long as Brooke Henderson is still Brooke Henderson, you're coming back to Ottawa. You're not going to wait too long to come back to Ottawa. And whether it's going to be at the Hunt or now we're going back to the Royal Ottawa and hasn't been there since 2000 when Meg Mallon won. So it's always so well attended, no matter where you put it across this country in the, let's call it the Brooke Henderson era. And she's from Smith Falls. So Kenny, just, it's a no brainer. Of course you were coming back to the area and coming back to the Royal.
2: Yeah, she is such a popular character, not just in this region, but across the country. And you look at the Brooke Brigade that goes around and follows her from tournament to tournament. But in Canada, in Edmonton, she'll have tremendous support. But it's not quite the same as your hometown. And seeing the support that she gets here and the crowds that will be out at the Royal Ottawa, it's going to be incredible. And you're right. You couldn't wait too long to take advantage of that because there's not too often that you're going to get a world-class golfer from this area coming out and being able to put on a tournament like this.
1: I remember we did some live shows at the Hunt the last time it was here 4 years ago. And our broadcast position was kind of at the side of the driving range where all the players prepare for their round. And the number one at the Hunt was on the other side of it, okay? And it was funny to watch where it was fairly early in the day, and there's some people around following a few players teeing off, but then all of a sudden, just a crush of people arrive near the range, and then a crush of people line the entire first fairway. It's like, I think it's Brooke's turn. I think Brooke's teeing off. And people just followed around, so good stuff. We'll talk to Brian Newton all about that. Tournament director for the CPKC Canadian Women's Open. That'll be around 9:10 this morning. We got hockey tonight again on TSN 1200. Game 4 with Vegas and Colorado. Golden Knights looking for the sweep to punch their ticket to the Stanley Cup final. Here is head coach John Tortorella on the mindset heading into Game 4.
3: Today's a work day. We have we did our tape. They have an optional skate. We had a prolonged tape on last night's game and where we're at. We're playing another game, and we're going to need to be better. That's how we approach it, and that's how we're going to do it. And I trust them. I think they get that, and that's how we're going to go about it.
1: And so, you know that there's probably, well, not probably, there is. There's a lot of coaches. The Coaches Association put out a statement, not happy that Vegas is stopping Bruce Cassidy from talking to other teams, because he's technically still under contract. But generally speaking, coaches want a little job security in mm-hmm. terms of, you always know you're hired to be fired eventually. But with Vegas firing Bruce Cassidy so late in the season, nobody wants to see this work. If you're a coach in hockey, you don't want to see the Vegas Golden Knights win the Stanley Cup and everybody, because it's a copycat league in so many ways. Style of play, how teams operate, who won the cup last, how they do it, what was their mindset, what are the moves they made. Oh, they fired their coach at the very end of the regular season pretty much and they won the cup? Maybe we'll put that into our arsenal in the future. You're a coach. You don't want that.
2: No, it's happened in the past, and I think it's been done a handful of times late in the season to varying degrees of success. But to do it and to have success in the copycat league that we're in now, no, coaches don't want to see this. It may work for Vegas. And to get to this point, I don't know if they would have gotten here if they didn't make this change. But most notably, they got a goalie who can stop pucks. That's the biggest change that has taken place. And towards getting the buy-in on the block shots and Carter Hart not having to see as many grade A chances, I don't think. But they were always a good, defensively responsible team. They've just added the shot blocking, and they're playing some good hockey, but they're getting the saves when it matters the most, and they've had an impressive run. I think that's safe to say nobody saw them going up 3-0 in this series on Colorado.
1: Honestly, I thought heading into this series, I thought it was going to be Colorado and maybe 5 to win it. Like I am shocked that the President's Trophy winners are on the precipice of being swept out of the Stanley Cup playoffs. But I think my opinion on giving Vegas more of an opportunity would have changed if I knew that Cale Makar was not going to play the first two games. And he played over 27 minutes in game 3. He's still skating quite well, but yep. You can tell the way the puck fumbles, like the shoulder's not well. I wouldn't be surprised if he's wearing a harness. He took a slap shot late in the game, and you could almost see it kind of pained him to be able to do that. Like, because a lot of it just trying to get pucks through, which is great. And now you put MacKinnon in his status. Nikushkin's a good player as well. They're up against it here. If Nikushkin and MacKinnon both play tonight, and you know Makar is going to play probably, again, you would assume, there's 3 of your top players, 2 of your very best players, 2 superstars in the league compromised.
2: Yeah, 2 of the very best players in the world, just on your team, are not 100%. And there's no way that Nathan MacKinnon is going to be 100% after blocking that shot off the inside of the knee and hobbling around for the remainder of game 3, playing just a handful of shifts since that time, telling the linesman after a icing after his first shift, I am freaking done.
1: Yep.
2: Trying to get off the ice and then playing power play and 6-on-5 after that. He's not going to be at 100%. You can get all the icing spray and injection that you want. That's still going to hamper you to a certain extent with the swelling and everything else. And then we saw what Cale Makar was able to do but unable to do in that third game. It's obviously understatement of the year. A long road ahead for Colorado if they want to come back. That's made even more difficult by the injury situation.
1: All right. Didn't give you a heck of a lot, but let's get to what the Avs head coach had to say yesterday. Here's Jared Bednar first on just preparing his team for this must-win game 4.
4: To me, that's sort of my mission today and going into the meetings to have a talk. And it's less tactical. We'll show them some of the things that, you know, again tomorrow, just to brush them up, some reminders, anything else that we can pick up on the video that can help us even just marginally. But it's, you know, I think as individuals, everyone's got some work to do. A little bit of soul searching, and as a team collectively, we have the same thing in order to get ourselves mentally prepared to go tomorrow night.
1: Now, Nikushkin and MacKinnon both did not skate yesterday, but here is Bednar, and what can he expect from MacKinnon?
4: I've been here 10 years. I've seen Nate lay on the ice twice. Okay. I've seen him leave a couple games, one in playoffs against San Jose a couple years ago. And last night and still come back and it's not a great feeling for our team, right? So for him to be able to come back out, get some work done early or late in the second period in the intermission and be able to come out and even try and help us on the power play and empty net situations. If that's all he can do, we'll take it, right? It's better than anything else that in my opinion, we can put on the ice, but just shows his character and leadership and his desire to win.
1: Now, on top of all that, Kenny, Scott Wedgwood, he hasn't been terrible, but he hasn't been very good, if that makes any sense, in this series. They could use a little more from their goaltender to that end. You're down 3-0. You might as well switch to Blackwood tonight, wouldn't you?
2: If not now, then when?
1: Yeah, like it's
2: you're up against it. The one goal that people point at is the long shot. It's a nothing play that he tries to block her and just punches right back out into the slot, and it bounces to his left, and he can't recover to make a save.
1: He's trying to punch it to a teammate, but in the slot is not
2: the best.
1: You can't
2: do that.
1: No. So much can go wrong, and it did.
2: We talk about Lane Hutson, live to see another day. You're not... If you punch it into the corner, you're living to see another day. You punch it into the slot, there is chaos. There is bodies in front, and it is very difficult to tell where that puck is going to go off of bodies. The easy play is to punch that off into the corner, and that is what every goalie coach works on. You've been at enough skates, practices, morning skates, where goalies get early work, and what do? Goalie coach or a shooter on the ice early, okay, here's 5 shots to the glove high, 5 shots to the glove low, here's 5 and 5 to the blocker high and low. Punch it to the corner. He didn't do it. And so that was a mistake. He hasn't been... We saw a clip earlier where somebody was saying that he's one of the sole reasons why Colorado's trailing in the series. He's not. He just has been outplayed by the guy at the other end of the ice. And your old line, when you get to playoff, or if you want to get basically down to it, hockey can be called goalie.
1: Yep.
2: And if you have the lesser of the two goalies, you could be in trouble. And in this series, they have the lesser of the two, with Carter Hart really stepping up his game. So, yes, I don't see a downside in going to Blackwood for game 4.
1: Yep. But to your point, I agree with you. I'm not going to sit here and say the reason why Colorado is 100% behind in this series is because of the play of their goaltender. No, that's not fair. It's more than that. But could you have won a game at least in this series if your goaltender got to a level where 100% you knew at the end of the game, you're like, our guy outplayed their guy. Not even close. Yeah. So, and sometimes you need that. So if you wanted to frame it that way, I think that's a fair comment.
2: Yeah, if you trade goalies, is this a different series? And I believe it could be. But
1: I still think Vegas is out in front, though.
2: Yeah, it's probably still 2-1. Honestly, I really like the way that Vegas gets to their game. We talk about it with Carolina. Vegas hasn't differentiated too much from their game, aside from period 1 of game 3. They're blocking shots. They're difficult to play against. They shut down the neutral zone. They don't allow speed through that neutral zone. It's tough hockey. It is a grind to go through, and they've done it extremely well. They've got the buy-in. Torts has the buy-in, and that could be the scariest things for coaches of current NHL teams heading into playoffs, is that, all right, I'm kind of losing the room. I've still got a hold, but it's slipping a little bit, and that change... All right, well, this guy's got their attention. Oh, no. How big of a change is this going to be, to go back to your original point?
1: All right, so I would suspect we'll have to wait for the warm-up tonight. Puck's going to drop at just after 9 Eastern tonight. We'll have it for you on TSN 1200 to see if Nate McKinnon's on the ice, and Valerie Nichushkin, for that matter, for the Avalanche in this must-win, down 3-0. Well, I'll take a quick break, come back. Do we have to talk about the 6th inning from last night for the Jays? Just real quick? Maybe we'll mention that?
5: That's completely up to you, Stephen Lloyd.
1: I'm just maybe.
5: Didn't talk about a couple of wins, winning another series against the Pirates over the weekend. But yeah, sure, we can come back.
1: Maybe.
5: And talk about the Blue Jays.
1: It's a little segment. Maybe just a little bit. Cheryl Pounder is going to join us shortly after 8 o'clock. More hockey talk with Cheryl, obviously. And then going to talk some golf. Major event coming back to Ottawa in 2027. Brian Newton is the CPKC Canadian Women's Open Tournament Director. And Brian's going to join us, talk all about it coming back to the Royal Ottawa in 2027. That'll happen shortly after 9. Still to come on TSN Mornings on TSN 1200.
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0: Okay, Hammer, I'm not going to go too heavy on you. Let's start with the positive. Hey?
1: Okay.
0: Let's...
1: Shane Bieber?
0: Let's treat this like a performance review, right? You're in, right? Many people listening know exactly. You go in for the meeting, start with something positive. The negative stuff, which is framed nicely in the middle, like, yeah, the bun burger bun.
1: This is
2: build, break, build.
0: And yeah, and then at the end, it's like, good job, you know, pat on the back kind of a thing, right?
1: You're not Shane getting Bieber. A raise, Shane, but you keep Shane your
0: Bieber.
1: Job.
0: Shane Bieber.
1: Yes.
0: Continues rehab starts.
1: It's great.
0: And it's trending very well. He's not far away. That's
1: couple
0: good.
1: Of innings right now he's going with his rehab.
0: Vladdy's
1: start.
0: Not on the injured list. We knew that the x-rays were negative. He was in the dugout last night. Kind of a day-to-day thing.
1: It's a positive.
0: That's good news, right? Who doesn't like good news?
1: I like good
0: Nathan
1: news.
0: Lucas back. Missed a month with a hamstring injury. Davis Snyder, unfortunately for him, he's the casualty right now. He's down at AAA Buffalo. But the good news, Lucas, useful player. Right. Negative.
1: You're right.
0: Okay, here's some things we need to work on. There's a positive for you, Matthew.
2: That's a lot of positive.
0: Yeah, so good job. Good effort.
1: He didn't mean any of it, though.
2: I don't think you saved any positive
1: no.
2: for after.
1: No, he didn't.
2: You just kind of blew it all now.
0: Maybe.
2: You look good, bald.
0: Wow. What a mean guy.
2: No, that's
1: I
2: a
1: do.
2: Good thing.
1: It's I do.
0: You do. Yeah.
1: I do.
0: Yeah, when, okay. the, when the time comes for me, I don't think I'll look as good as you.
1: I got a good shape.
2: Yours is too big.
1: Yes. Go
0: Dylan,
1: ahead.
0: Dylan Cease. Dylan Cease, injured list.
1: Yep.
0: Doesn't sound terrible, though, right? So if it's only the 15 days,
1: yeah,
0: you miss
1: a couple
0: starts.
1: Of weeks. Yep.
0: Okay, that's not the end of the world, so still not terrible that way. Sixth inning last night?
1: Yikes.
0: Not good. Not good.
1: Not good for who, Lloydy?
0: For the Blue Jays.
1: Well, somebody in particular it wasn't good for. That may have been playing left field. Who may have stuck with the big club, and that is why Davis Snyder is in the minors. With good reason, Davis Snyder has not been great at the plate.
0: But Pinyango rewards the Blue Jays brass for keeping him around by... Now, the first one, is that more on...
1: No, that is not on him, like, him in it. No.
0: No.
2: You know, you're coming in, you got to call that ball.
1: Oh my God.
0: I know you do, but... It wasn't like he was...
1: You're the left fielder.
0: You got to take charge and you got to come in.
1: That's
0: you're the one... We've all played ball. That's how you're supposed to play it. I know.
1: He played it like Les Nessman. Please don't let the ball get hit to me. Hey, Jimenez, that's your ball. Running backwards about 30 yards. That is your ball. I'm not even going to hustle. And that was a brutal play.
2: That's such a new age reference too. That's perfect.
1: Oh yeah. Sorry. Les Nessman.
0: Yeah.
1: It's like any kid that's playing left field kicking dandelions. They do not want the ball hit to them, and that was Pinyango.
0: I think WKRP debuted 50 years ago, Kenny.
2: Yeah.
0: About that?
2: Give
0: maybe
2: or take.
0: 49. Something like that. It was good. We all know less, though.
1: Well, some. Some.
0: And then, if you're an outfielder and you play ball, one of the biggest things is when the ball's hit in the air, know where it's going. It's kind of a big thing.
1: Well, your first move isn't in.
0: But it's now granted, balls that are more of a line rather than some arc to them, straight at you, can be a little confusing in the moment.
2: But freeze.
0: You're a professional outfielder. And
1: that is not the first time a ball like that has been hit towards you, Hendrick Pinyango.
0: That was misjudged. Let's put it that way.
1: That was ugly. And here you're looking to make good for the mistake that you just made two batters earlier. You're like, all right, I'm going to make this up for my pitch, for my skip that showed some trust in me, keeping me on the big club, sending Davis Snyder, a fan favorite,
0: now,
1: and his stash down to Buffalo.
0: Maybe they lose this game anyway because the offense wasn't any good.
1: That's the same old for the season, right? Yeah. That's what we're facing.
0: Trey
1: that's what
0: Savage,
1: the Jays are facing.
0: It was good. That was a good outing. Nothing wrong with what your starting pitcher gave.
1: He should have left the game down 2-0. You're still getting the L.
0: Yeah.
1: But you're not giving up all those earned runs.
0: So here's Skip, John Snyder, on the mistakes by his left fielder.
3: Just being a little bit more aggressive, a little bit more assertive with him. That was it. You know, I think you know, it's tough. It's tough ass for an infielder to go out, you know, as hard as him he was, and just the uncertainty there with the communication. So definitely kind of changed the whole complexion of the game for sure. You learn from it and you move on.
1: Hey, you think so?
2: Hey, it's a developmental league, don't you know?
1: No.
0: I'm trying to come up with my bun to get out of this. I had too much bun at the start.
1: I've got your bun. I'll finish your bun. Johendrick did have an RBI single.
0: Oh.
1: He did do what the Blue Jays are keeping them up in the bigs to do, and that is to hit, because right now this lineup, they don't have a whole lot of hit to them.
0: So who they got tonight? They're going with Fisher?
1: They're going with Fisher and the Spencer.
0: Yeah, I think it's one of those.
1: Opener?
0: I believe. Yeah. That Lauer loves so much, you know, the way.
1: Well, someone's got to get Cease's start too, right? I've got to take a look. I believe they are.
0: We're ending on bun.
2: Yeah, this is not
1: a They're in a part of their schedule where I believe they have something like 13 or 14 straight games that a day off. So.
2: Maybe, good when you're missing your rotation.
0: Maybe Bieber.
1: Maybe. Just two innings in. I think that would be pushing it a little bit, right? You want Bieber around for the rest of the regular season. So you're just going to have to, eat some innings here. Maybe take a couple of L's.
0: I hope he called a few arms up. I just hope he didn't shave that great stash. He better still have that.
1: Davis?
0: Beeps.
1: Oh, Beeps.
0: He had a solid. Now, nothing's going to beat Dylan Cease these days. But
2: No. There's a good competition going on, though, for second.
1: And that's a flow. That's a flow, too, that Dylan Cease has got, too. No, Beeps will keep the stash.
0: All right. Cheryl Pounder is going to join us after this news and sports update. Have some hockey talk in just over an hour from now. Some golf talk. We'll get into it all about the Canadian Women's Open coming back to the Ottawa area at the Royal Ottawa for 2027. The tournament director, Brian Newton, will join us. As we go to break, though, if you're caller number 18 right now, caller number 18, Hammer's locked up the lines. He'll free them up, give everybody an equal opportunity. If you're caller 18, we're going to slide you some Red Blast tickets for the home opener against Edmonton. 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And if you get your tickets at Ticketmaster.ca, don't forget the Red Blocks will throw in the preseason finale this Friday night for free as well against the Montreal Alouettes. We are back in a moment on TSN Mornings on TSN 1200.

0: All right, there's no bun burger bun to this crap report. It's all just crappy meat. So we'll start with the obvious slowdowns right now. Eastbound 417 between Eagleston and Maitland. That is, of course, because of the ongoing construction and lane reductions at Pinecrest and Green Bank. Westbound, the Queensway scene, slowdowns from Parkdale until Woodruff, as well as the 174 split until Nicholas. We also have some accidents to report as well, thanks to Matt, who texted in. Always a good texter. A little fender bender in the fast lane, eastbound 417 between Parkdale and Rochester, slowing things up. We also have a collision eastbound on the 417 at Moody. 417 on-ramp at Woodruff. We've got a little fender bender there, too. And a collision eastbound on Hunt Club at Conroy. Yeah, that ain't great. Not a great Tuesday morning commute. 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TSN 1200 weather. Well, I guess this could be at the bun. Beautiful day. A little sticky come the afternoon. High of 29. Feel more like 33, but tons of sun. Low overnight of 15. Beautiful day Wednesday with a high of 24 and sun and cloud. More sun and cloud on Thursday, cooling off to a high of 20. And 20 again on Friday with some rain in the forecast. But we'll have some sunny periods as well on Friday. Right now it's 13 at TSN 1200.
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19: From the CTV newsroom, I'm Connor Ray with the news on TSN 1200. Ottawa paramedics say there were no serious injuries after a small plane crashed at the CARP airport. Emergency crews responding to the airport on Thomas Argue Road at around 6:30 Monday evening. Ottawa paramedics say two people on board the plane were treated at the scene for minor injuries. The Transportation Safety Board of Canada will lead the investigation into the crash. The City of Ottawa looking to ease pressure on drivers as construction on the Queensway near Pinecrest continues to slow down traffic. Officials announcing Monday evening that the contractor will work extended hours to complete the project by July 6th as opposed to the 28th. The city is also now allowing drivers to use a bus-only on-ramp at Woodruff in an effort to reduce congestion. John Sakely delivers blood samples to hospitals across the city and says the slowdowns have made his already time-sensitive job even more difficult. He says the move to open the on-ramp to all drivers did not help much yesterday.
20: It's just as bad. I know people in Toronto, it's normal for them to, you know, spend 2 hours on the highway, but, you know, we're frustrated because we have no other way.
19: It is unclear how much it will cost the city to expedite the construction project timeline. And first responders sharing some water safety tips as the weather heats up here in the capital. Ottawa Fire, Police, Paramedics, and Public Health holding a press conference at Britannia Beach. Officials there say the three biggest things to keep in mind, bringing the proper equipment, understanding the area and currents, along with wearing a life jacket. The topic of water safety hitting close to home for Kara McNulty. Her son Joshua died at the age of 11 years old in September of 2018 after a boat he was on capsized. She wants to see the government mandate life jackets for kids when they're on boats.
21: If we want to take drowning prevention to the next level, it's mandatory wear. It's similar to seatbelts. It wasn't that long ago that nobody wanted to wear seatbelts either. Now it's second nature, so that's what I'm advocating for, is that it should be second nature when you get into a boat.
19: Ottawa fire officials say they responded to just under 250 water rescues last year. That is the latest from the CTV newsroom. I'm Connor Ray with the news on TSN 1200.
0: Good morning. Lane Hudson scored a beautiful give-and-goal goal with Cole Caulfield earlier in the game, but the Habstar D had to wear a tough giveaway that led to Carolina's winning goal in overtime. Andre Svechnikov played the role of hero in the Canes' 3-2 win in Montreal, giving Carolina a 2-1 series lead in the Eastern Final. The Canes carried the majority of the play throughout the night, outshooting Montreal 38-13, and the shot attempts were 92-46 in favor of the Canes. Game 4 is tomorrow night. Trailing 3-0, the President's Trophy-winning Colorado Avalanche will try and keep their season alive in Vegas tonight. Might have to do it without Nate McKinnon and Valerie Nikushkin. Both players suffered lower body injuries in Game 3. Head coach Jared Bednar would only say they were getting treatment yesterday. The puck drops at 9, and it's live on TSN 1200. With the top seed in the group locked up, Canada takes on Czechia at the World Championships in Switzerland later this afternoon. It wraps up the preliminaries. The quarterfinals will begin on Thursday. It appears Max Domi could be out of the Maple Leafs lineup to start next season. The club has announced the veteran forward is out indefinitely after suffering complications during a recent surgery. The club says Domi will be reevaluated at the start of camp. At the Memorial Cup, Sens prospect Matthew Andonovsky had 2 assists as the Kitchener Rangers improved to 2-0 by beating the Everett Silvertip 6-2. Kitchener's right back at it tonight, taking on 1-1 Chicoutimi, which features Sens goaltending prospect Lucas Bechtman. In the NBA playoffs, the New York Knicks hammered the Cleveland Cavaliers 130-93 to complete the sweep and punch their ticket to the NBA Finals for the first time this century.
1: The Knicks were up by 45 at one point. They nursed it home for their 11th straight win this postseason. New York now awaits the winner of the Western Final. As things are tied at 2 games apiece, the Thunder and Spurs will play Game 5 in OKC tonight. On the diamond, the Blue Jays made a mess of the sixth inning defensively to spoil a solid outing from Trey Yosavich as Toronto fell 8-2 to the Marlins. Game 2 of that 3-game set goes tonight. Now, before the game, the Jays play starting pitcher Dylan Cease on the 15-day DL with a mild left hamstring strain. Vladdy Guerrero Jr. didn't start last night, but he did avoid serious injury after taking that pitch off the elbow on Sunday, and he's considered day-to-day. Nathan Lucas returned to active duty after missing a month with a hamstring injury. To make room in the roster, David Schneider was optioned to AAA Buffalo. Elsewhere on the diamond, three pitchers combined for the first no-hitter in Major League Baseball since 2024 as the Astros were all over the Rangers 9-0. Washington beat Cleveland 10-2, took 13 innings, but it was Baltimore getting by Tampa 9-7. Chi Sox over the Twins 3-1. Yankees beat KC 4-3. Seattle beat the A's 9-2. In the NL, Pittsburgh beat the Cubs 2-1. That's 9 straight losses for Chicago. Milwaukee over St. Louis 5-1. Cincinnati got by the Mets 7-2. Arizona over San Fran 6-2. Philadelphia shut out San Diego 3-0, and the Dodgers beat Colorado 5-3. With the World Cup just around the corner, Canada Soccer has announced that head coach Jesse Marsh has signed a 4-year contract extension that will take him through the 2030 World Cup. Since being hired in May of 2024, Canada is 12-12-5 under Marsh, which includes a fourth-place finish at Copa America. There are 32 players headed to Canada's camp in North Carolina. The roster revealed is Friday night. Alphonso Davies is still nursing a hamstring injury. Marsh believes Canada's captain will play in the World Cup, but there is some doubt if he'll be available for the first game. Of note, at the French Open, Laval's Leila Fernandez was bounced in the first round by American Alicia Parks in straight sets. The three remaining Canadians in singles play begin their tournaments today. Victoria Mboko, Felix Auger-Aliassime, and Denis Shapovalov. Ottawa's Gabby Dabrowski and Brazilian partner Luisa Stefani are the fourth seed in women's doubles. They begin their tournament tomorrow. And Golf Canada has made it official as the CPKC Women's Open is coming back to Ottawa as Brooks Brigade will be following the Smith Falls native around the Royal Ottawa in 2027. Now, the Royal last hosted the Women's Open back in 2000. Meg Mallon got the win. This year's tournament is in August at the Royal Mayfair in Edmonton, and Henderson will look to defend her title. And now you're up to date.
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0: Here's a giveaway. Svechnikov with it, trying to beat both Hudson and Dobson. Svechnikov will hang on to the puck. Sand across. Jarvis has to settle it. He'll get it right back. A chance. They score! They score! Andrei Svechnikov wins it in overtime!
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1: .819, welcome back to it. TSN Mornings on TSN 1200. That's how it ended at the Bell Center last night. Oh, we'll get into that series. We'll get into the Western Final, which could end tonight in Vegas. It's Steve Lloyd sitting in for JR this week. It's Kenny Walls and Matt Hamer producing. And at this time, we speak to our insider and look at It's Tuesday. And this morning, it's the one and only Cheryl Pounder from TSN. Cheryl, good morning. How are you?
4: I'm lovely, guys. I can't believe it's a Tuesday. It actually feels like a Saturday because I'm going to the Ball Diamond today.
1: Oh,
4: you know what that means?
1: No, no.
4: You know.
1: Easy, easy.
4: I was putting the chair in this morning, and I my daughter's just got a school tournament, and of course, Spicy D, my mom's coming with me, so I might have to pack her one. But anyway, I was loading up the car, and I'm thinking to myself, no, this is a school tournament. We're going to leave the Solo Cup at home today, I think.
1: I think.
4: Yeah, that's a hot one.
1: It's a Tuesday, and you got your mom with you. Come on. Hey.
4: Okay, come on. Grandma Pounder went to the PWHL game in Ottawa on last Monday. And she discovered the doppelganger, the Pounder lookalike, in the tailgate line. So you know what? She's 80. She loves to have a ton of fun. So she actually texts me while I'm on the panel last night. She texts me and she goes, Cheryl, I don't know why they're not winning face-offs and they're not physical enough against the Canes. And I was like, okay, Mom, thanks. Thanks for letting me know that. So anyway, yeah, she's awesome.
1: All right, now, because you just brought it up, we didn't have a chance to get the full post-mortem from Cheryl Pounder on the Ottawa Charge. And, you know, I did the drive show on Friday. We spoke to GM Mike Hirschfeld and how proud he was of the group. And then we talked about the next step is you're going to lose some players. It's not going to be, we'll get into that in a little bit here. But your takeaway from the playoff in general, from the Charge perspective, got to the final again, but unfortunately couldn't get it over the finish line.
4: Yeah, and, you know, they earned their right to be there. They got into the playoffs. They won the games they needed to down this stretch. I felt like, you know, they were a fast team that when they were able to play sort of off of the rush, I feel like they did push Montreal back. Obviously, Gwyneth Phillips had herself. I mean, the semis were just simply outstanding to outduel Aaron Frankel. And then against Montreal, you know, when you think about bounces, especially in that first game, it was such a big one, you know, when they had the lead with 2 seconds remaining in Montreal and then wound up losing in overtime. And just, you know, it's only a 5-game series, so there's not a lot of runway. So I felt like that was a massive, massive game. And so overtime's nothing new there. But yeah, getting up quality chances, getting to the inside, struggled with at different times. But yeah, I think when you look at it collectively with Ottawa and just the vibe and the energy at the CTC was simply outstanding, especially last Monday. You know, there's just a lot of energy for an amazing fan base. So I think there's a lot to look forward to. But with expansion, you're right. Like, it's very, very difficult. You know, when your team, you know, you're going to be uprooted. And sort of having that fresh slate again and hopefully that it will stabilize now. But, you know, in the same breath, it's difficult to plan when you're not sure where you're going to be.
6: We saw so much disruption to players, with 2 teams in the expansion last year. We're adding 4 teams to the PWHL for next season. Do you have any idea what the expansion process and the dispersal of players is going to look like?
4: Yeah, not yet. I mean, you know, we've got a standard look at what it's going to look like, but again, sort of draft format, we're not fully aware of at the moment. So there's that, you know, are 3 players going to be protected? I believe there's now going to be more, like the players are going to have more opportunity to discuss with their teams as well. So there is that. So in terms of, you know, if you want to stay in a market, there'll be more opportunity to be able to have those discussions, with your team. So there is that. But I do think the protection list, I mean, the protection number will likely be in and around the same. Just the logistics around sort of talking to free agents and, talking to existing players, that will change.
1: My 3, if it's 3, and agree or disagree, would be Leslie, Phillips, and Gilday for the Charge. And it's some tough choices. There's some good players there. Would you be similar?
4: I would be similar. I mean, I think, you know, obviously with your netminder, I mean, that's a no-brainer. Leslie with, you know, she's got youth and, you know, her ability to put the puck in the net. I think that's a big one, in this league is the ability to score and just, I think, her trajectory. For defense, I think I would be choosing a defender as well. Savolainen intrigues me, you know, as well. So that's, you know, big defenders that can shoot the puck, can push to the outside. So there's a lot of that. But yeah, I mean, I think you need to take a defender. You got to look at your team and sort of, you know, the core pieces. And so yeah, goaltender, defender, and forward. So I'd be along those lines as well.
1: All right. We'll see what next month brings as this will all, come into focus in June by the sound of it here. Okay, let's get to the Bell Center and what happened last night. The Carolina Hurricanes have certainly got to their game, haven't they, Cheryl? A lot of shot volume, a lot of shot attempt volume. Montreal right there, though, had some opportunities to win it early in overtime. But your thoughts on how it ended, and Svechnikov's a hero.
4: Yeah, I mean, where do you want me to start, boys? This is it's interesting that Montreal hangs around regardless of how many shots, how many high dangers. I mean, the high dangers were 27 to 10, I believe. And so you start looking at it and you're saying, okay, that's not a recipe. But if you go back to the game sevens they've played in, it's not a recipe and they found a way to win. So at the end of the day, yeah, they need to find a way to get more shot volume. When you talk about identity with sort of the heaviness of the Canes play, especially to start the game, I felt like they were really solid on the forecheck, something that the Habs weren't able to really counter. I felt like in games one, especially in game two, even I felt like they got out fairly well. So they were able to, you know, beat the pressure, read beyond the first layer, move it right away. So they got a lot of odd man rushes in that opening game. And you saw that pace that she was generated through the neutral zone. And I remember talking last night a little bit just about you don't get pace. Like, you know, Montreal wants to play with a lot of speed and attack, you know, a rush play. And you don't get it if you can't get out connected. And so I felt like that waned a leg a little bit more in game two. And then I felt like last night it really wasn't there. So the controlled exit, so, you know, where they pull up behind the net and then they're launching the puck into the neutral zone. Well, now they weren't really connected, you know, and now all of a sudden the Canes were stepping up in the neutral zone, doing a much better job of having position there because they weren't getting beaten down low in the Habs end. And so the puck just kept countering and coming back in. And when that happens, you spend a lot of time in your own zone. You start sagging. You have to block shots. You're running. You're chasing. So, yeah, they just really couldn't get in to the offensive zone connected. And the Canes finished absolutely every single check. So, to me, you know, it is beating that first layer of pressure that I think is critical. You'll notice that the Canes really do seal the walls. So what I mean by that is, like, they pinch hard. Sometimes they do a slide. So on their forecheck, you know, they got two down deep, and that third guy slides across to the wall. I felt like they changed it up. They were in the middle a little bit, and then they were starting to slide a little bit more. Even if you look at the Matheson goal, Martinuk was sliding, you know, outside the dot. That opened up the low to high. So the Canes have gotten to their identity. They're going to be a real tough team to beat. But for the Montreal Canadiens, you know, they put up 24 shots in two games, and that includes overtime. You know, what did they go, 24 minutes without a shot last night, guys?
1: Yep.
4: So, you know, they've got some work to do there, but there's a lot of belief in that room, and they can do it. So, yeah, and then the overtime winner, of course, Lane Hutson, you know, took full accountability for the giveaway. But a really nice play by Svechnikov to sort of drive the mid lane and recover the puck to be able to get the offensive chance that he got from Jarvis and put it away.
6: Yeah, saw some really good from Lane Hutson in the last night with the goal and among other things. But that giveaway, would you have any worry about how he reacts about after being so hard on himself and taking full accountability of that? Would you have any worry about him heading into game four?
4: No, because we've seen him, you know, he's sort of, he has the puck on his stick so often, and he's going to make some of those higher risk plays. And yeah, I mean, you know, at that time of the game, you got to be real sure when you're outside the dot and you're kicking it to the middle of the ice. But that's sort of his game. He's evasive. He, you know, he jukes, he baits, and that's part of his game. And he does have confidence. I don't think you make those comments too if you don't fully have the confidence, intrinsic confidence, that he's had to be able to play his game. So I don't expect that it will affect him. If anything, you know, he'll be more assertive, I think. I'm not overly concerned for a guy that just takes accountability. He's wearing it for sure. But there's a lot of the great things he does because he takes chances and he takes risks. So that's kind of the trade-off sometimes, and it's maturity, probably the time of game management as well. Knowing where you are on the ice, which he's typically very good at. So, at the end of the day, it's a game. It's a game of mistakes. And so that was a big one. And they weren't able to close afterwards, right? So they weren't able to recover the puck. Everyone tracked Svechnikov on one side of the ice. He was able to make that diagonal pass to Jarvis and get it back. So, you know, where was the coverage too? So, because Hudson had gotten back after recovery. So, you know, there's numerous plays that lead to a goal, but yeah, that certainly was the catalyst.
1: All right, let's pivot to, we'll have this game on TSN 1200 tonight. It could be over in the West. Who would have thought that before this series started? The President's Trophy winners are on the ropes. Maybe McKinnon plays, maybe not. Same with Nikushkin. If they do, they're compromised. Makar's compromised. Does it end tonight, Cheryl?
4: I think it does, and that's tough for me to say. They were my cup winner at the beginning of the season, preseason. I'm like, yeah, the Avs, and that's before, you know, they were able to get Kadri. Like, there was, so it's tough to see, you know, just the complete reversal, if you will. You know, you have Vegas on one side, you're like, oh, are they going to make playoffs? And then you've got this team on the other side, this super team that, you know, doesn't lose in regulation, and when they're leading, like, they just don't lose, and now their backs up against the wall. I do think that this is the toughest game to close out, and there's veterans on that team. Again, the injury bug is a big thing. They've been fairly healthy throughout this year, and having the guys that they have down, is pretty incredible. Well, you know, Makar is not at 100% when he really is not shooting the puck. I mean, he's sifting it through, which a lot of the time in these games, that's all you need to do anyway. But at the same time, you can sense that, you know, he doesn't want to shoot that puck, especially, you know, with the upper body injury that he has, or that we think he has. And then McKinnon watching him.

0: I mean, when you look at these Avs, you know, they've had some golden opportunities where they haven't hit the net. They've put up some shots, but they seem so discombobulated is the word, like running around in their own zone at different times. There's no connection we're used to seeing, the body language. So sometimes, you know, you need that shot in the arm, a change. That's more what I'm thinking right now. Not that I'm putting it on solely on Wedgwood. But I think it has to be considered right now, given the situation they're in and changing sort of the aura. This group, just you sense that the energy is just so deflated, and I'm not one that believes in momentum, but it feel like, there is some right now, and Vegas just believes. I mean, you have a 3-goal deficit against the Avs, and you're able to be able to get the equalizer in the second period. You have 5 unanswered goals. Like, you know, this doesn't typically happen. And so there's just so much belief there. I think you're looking to change the aura a bit, so I wouldn't be surprised if they turn to Blackwood.
1: You played at the highest level, so you know this. Hockey players, coaches oftentimes like to play the us against the world card. Internally, how easy is that for Vegas right now for John Tortorella to be doing that? Because we know, usually around the league, nobody likes Vegas because they've been good from the get-go. Yep. They made the final in year one. And then we can go through all the moves and the latest, like not allowing Cassidy to interview and, you know, Leaf fans with the Marner. Like it goes on and on. People don't like Torts around the league sometimes as well. A lot of fans, whatever. Like how easy is that for their head coach to go in there and say, It's us, guys. That's it. Everybody's against us. Like, you don't have to manufacture it. It's there.
0: No, like, as you're saying that, your voice is elevating, and I'm thinking about my solo cup. So, you know what I mean? Like, right? You almost convinced me. You know, like, it's true. And you think about that, it's like blocks, and it's just one block on top of another, and you're building, and you're building, and you're building. And that's an energy. And so with that is the belief, right? And I remember, you know, having played in 02, lost 8 straight games to the United States, and then all of a sudden, you know, whatever that room is feeling, you know, it's pretty amazing. I mean, in one game, we were like, yeah, that penalty, we got you. You know, oh, we're going to get you again. Oh, yeah, we're going to get you. Yeah, yeah, well, you know, you've won everything. And it's almost the expectation isn't, you know, it's the Avs are the hunted, right?
1: Yep.
0: And Vegas is the hunter. So it's, the expectation was always on the Avs in terms of, you know, this is yours to lose. And so when you get out there in game one, and I do think, you know, not having Makar from the onset, like the game one, right, to get off to a good start, it matters. It shouldn't be the complete difference, but it matters. But you have to seize that opportunity, and Vegas has seized it. You know, they didn't have Stone, you know, not comparing the two, but they were able to seize it. And so now you go into that locker room and you're like, yeah, so, you know, we're beating them with this. We're beating them with that. We're finding ways to come back from, you know, back-to-back games with deficits. You know, we're finding ways to score, whether it's a, you know, a power play goal or a, you know, they're doing what it takes. They're blocking shots. They're defending. They're, you know, Marner's playing the best hockey that we've seen him play in the playoffs. Like, it's just, you know, Eichel's getting an equalizer in a huge game when he hadn't gotten one since, you know, round one. It's just cascading up and down the lineup. And so, yeah, you know, what if you're Torts? I mean, yeah, you know, you've got him on the ropes, you know, step on it, you know? And I think that's, yeah, I mean, their motivation is in that room, and it's at an all-time high. So, but it will be a tough one to close out tonight with the room. And the interesting part will be, you know, who's dressing on that other side.
1: And just, again, for our listeners, if you can't get to a screen, we'll have it for you on TSN 1200. Puck drops just after 9 Eastern this evening. Okay, first foray into Red Solo Cup season. It's a Tuesday. Mom's there. Baby steps. Take it easy. You don't want to go too hard too early. We know what happens.
0: Don't worry. I'm going to go grab a foot-long sub. I'm going to make sure there's lots of bread involved, guys. Not my first rodeo.
1: Awesome. Thanks, Cheryl. We'll talk to you again next week.
0: Okay.
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2: All right, let's get through this together. Accidents first. Collision eastbound on the 417 at Moody. That's been cleared. Hey, that's a nice button right there. Let's get to the burger. Collision eastbound 417 on-ramp at Woodruff. That's got the two right lanes closed. Emergency crews are on the scene. Collision eastbound on Hunt Club at Conroy as well. We also have the massive slowdowns eastbound and westbound on the 417 around Pinecrest and Greenbank. Eastbound, pretty much a slow go from Eagleston to Maitland. Westbound, we've got a block. Well, not block, but slow going from Parkdale until Woodruff. Also further down 174 until Nicholas as well. It's the all-weather drive main event. 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It's going to be a hot one today with a high of 24, something just 29. It's going to feel more like 33 when we get into the meat and potatoes of the day. A nice low of 15 on the overnight. We'll cool off a bit tomorrow with a high of 24, mainly sunshine in the forecast. That sticks around. We cool down to a high of 20 on Thursday. And then some rain in the forecast on Friday. We'll have some sunny periods, though, and a high of 20. Right now, it's 16 at TSN 1200.
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3: Okay, it's that time where we try to help you. You want to lay some shekels down on some games here? We try. I'm ready, but I'll go last.
4: Okay.
3: What do you got?
4: Well, I failed yesterday.
3: Oh.
4: Got one out of two, which is failing.
3: Just yesterday?
4: Yes, Steve Lloyd. You can quit with the buns, or the quit with the burgers.
3: Okay.
4: Okay? I could use a little bun here. Okay? I could use a little building up.
2: Hey, great job on getting 50% right.
4: Thank you. See? That's a good teammate right over there, unlike Steve Lloyd.
3: Mm.
4: Today, I'm going on the Steve Lloyd train of way out there bets.
2: Oh, boy.
3: Oh.
4: Brock Nelson is pointless in his last four games. Obviously, nothing in this series. I've got him as the first goal scorer of the game.
2: Oh, you're going big money.
4: Big money. Plus 1,500 for Brock Nelson to be the first goal scorer of the game.
2: I have Cale Makar 2+ points.
0: Ooh, wow.
2: Big players, big games.
0: Probably assists.
2: Big moments. I would think so. Yeah, he's not shooting. He's not clapping any pass. +210. Oh, I was right, by the way, on the overtime last night.
0: Oh, okay, all right.
2: Yeah, thanks for remembering,
0: Woody. Nice. Oh, well, you're supposed to bring it up and brag, and you did. Good for you.
2: $10 wins you 21.
0: All right, I'm also going. It's over tonight. I like Vegas on the money line. And Mitchell Marner, 2 points. Marner gets 2 points. Knights close it out. $10 pays me $22.36.
1: How'd you do yesterday, Lodi?
0: What did I say? Yes. Oh, I went anytime goals for Jarvis. Who did I say? Demidoff. So that was a no.
1: Close.
0: Too bad it's not horseshoes. And it wasn't close. 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You got to be 19 plus and physically located in Ontario. Okay, let's get to it. Let's start with some general hockey birthdays. Happy 31st birthday. When this guy's on top of his game, he's one of those players I just love watching him carry the puck. Matt Barzal is 31 years old today of the New York Islanders.
2: Can go on a little bit of a disappearing act from time to time in the season.
0: He can. But
2: one issue there.
0: Smooth. Great edges. Can hang on the pucks well. I've always liked him for that when he's playing well. Happy birthday. Matt Barzal is 31. After that, it gets a little lean here in names that a lot of people would know. I remember this name because I'm old. Stephen Rice, former Hartford Whaler, was in the move to Carolina as well. Right shot, good junior player. Stephen Rice was born on this day in 1971.
1: That's the name that stood out to me outside of some of the others. Grew up watching him at the odd in Kitchener as he was a Kitchener Ranger and a hell of a junior player. I remember him at the World Juniors and had hockey cards of him at the World Juniors. I don't remember if I watched those games, but I remember those hockey cards of Stephen Rice at the World Juniors. And he a hell of a junior hockey player, first round pick of the Rangers, New York Rangers, and that's a name that stands out. I don't remember much about Stephen Rice, but I remember that I knew of him.
0: Okay, moving right along.
1: Okay,
0: one of your favorite players, Kenny, loves this guy. Like, Kenny's been talking about how much he loves this player since he was a junior player. Logan Stanley, happy birthday. Logan Stanley, 28 years old.
1: Career season. Outstanding. Goal scorer.
2: Yes.
1: Gonna get paid.
0: Ended up getting healthy scratched in the playoffs, the time zone with Buffalo.
1: He's
2: sucker punch to Brady Tkachuk.
0: Yep, sucker punch to Brady this season.
1: He's a player that is, I think, a reason why NHL teams shied away from drafting big guys in the first round, like really big guys in the first round. And Kevin Ball was drafted the next year in the second round late. I think partially because Logan Stanley was taken in the first. They're not directly correlated, but the lack of foot speed from Logan Stanley coming out of junior hockey and the inability to get to the corners from the front of the net. There was a little bit of that there. He has turned himself into a solid player. I think drafted too high, but he's a serviceable NHL player that's probably going to get paid too much money in free agency.
0: A couple of other retired players I'll mention. Happy 51st birthday to former Pembroke Lumber King, PJ Stock. Really, really talented junior player. And he's one of those guys. It's like not everybody gets to be that guy if you're going to play in the NHL. He said, you know what? I'm going to start dropping the mitts. And that's how PJ Stock ended up playing, 235 NHL games, and he was on Hockey Night for a while. He's still in the media a little bit.
2: Yeah.
0: I see him pop up time to time. Happy birthday, PJ Stock.
2: He was one of those guys that seemed to always lose his jersey, too.
0: Yes, before the tie-down
2: muck it up. Yep. Whoops.
0: And I'll just mention this because I know that my cousin knows this guy. They used to work together at the same golf course in London. Pat Riggin, happy birthday to Pat Riggin, best known of probably his time, the goaltender of the Washington Capitals, a nice lefty.
1: Thought you were going to say from the golf course with your cousin. Real tight.
0: All right. Celebrity birthdays. Matt Stone is 55. One of the co-creators does the writing and many of the voices for South Park. 55 years old, Matt Stone.
2: And star and writer of massive comedic hit, Basketballs.
0: Team America's number one. I've been pining for another Team America for years. But every time I see Trey Parker and Matt Stone talk about it, they hated doing it because it was so hard. And it
2: with
0: was
2: the
0: so
2: puppets?
0: The marionette movie. They said they'll never do that again because it just so many hurdles. It was
2: hopefully they are working on a sequel to Basketballs.
1: I agree. Is it why are you having two? I thought it was just basketball.
0: Yeah.
2: Oh, is it not? It's not plural. It's just basketball.
0: It's basketball.
2: Oh, I thought the title was Basketballs.
1: You're not playing multiple games at the same time. You don't have multiple balls out there. It's basketball.
0: Can you play the Team America theme song with no edits?
2: No.
0: No.
1: See, I don't
0: it's
1: think
0: it's in my head now. Now that I just brought it up.
1: Yeah. Can you get away with that now?
0: No, we could not play that here.
1: You're not even saying play it here. Just air a movie like that in theaters.
0: Probably not. Especially the unedited version. Yeah. I do have the DVD.
1: That's how old somewhere.
2: It
1: is.
2: Does it have a director's commentary through it?
0: Not the version I have. I don't know if that exists. But there's some scenes that weren't in the theatrical release that are elaborated on even more. It's like, yeah, I could see why they didn't put that in. Anyways. Helena Bonham Carter is 60 today.
2: Man, she's been to every, Tim Burton movie?
0: Pretty much. Yep. Pretty much. Every Tim Burton movie.
2: She also showed up in that Netflix series involving the royals there, the queen. She was the queen's sister.
0: She was in Fight Club as well. Back in the day.
2: Yes.
0: With Brad Pitt. Lenny Kravitz. I think Zoe's more popular these days. His daughter. He was in the Batman movie. Yep.
2: Hell yeah.
0: Right? Some other things. But Lenny Kravitz is 62 years old. 62.
2: She better be back as Catwoman in the next The Batman movie.
0: I saw Lenny open for The Cult at the Civic Center many years ago. And when he was just, it was his debut album, I think. Cult were the headliners. And he was just, so who's this guy? He was pretty good.
2: Listen, if we're being honest, Are You Gonna Go My Way, American Woman. How many true hits does this dude have?
0: Oh, he's got a few more than that.
2: Can he fill an album? Does he have 13? I'll even cut one. Does he have 12? Can he name me 12 songs?
1: I can't.
0: Now you're making me gap on the couple that were off his debut album.
2: Stunning Individual.
1: Yeah,
2: but
1: at 62 years old, he's still probably going the open vest on stage if he's still performing. Oh. Has to be.
2: I would.
0: Remember when he played Grey Cup and he went open ass? His pants fell down and it was Plumber's Crack for half the show and it's live TV and nobody just kept going. What are you going to do?
2: There's a big difference between butt crack and open.
0: It wasn't just a little. It's on YouTube if you care to check it out. I just remember watching that live.
2: Have you researched it lately?
0: I think it was in Vancouver at BC Place. I think that one. Maybe not, but it was Grey Cup halftime.
2: Had Janet Jackson, and the Grey Cup had Plumber's Crack. If that is not a direct comparison to those two games, I don't know what is.
0: Here's a comedian that, he was kind of flash in the pan for a few years in the 80s. Did it bleed into the early 90s? I can't remember. Bobcat Goldthwait?
1: Oh, yeah.
0: 64 today. He had the weird voice that he played into. The Police Academy movies made him famous, and he's in a few other things
2: after
0: that.
2: He's got that casino tour now. He's still making probably some decent money.
0: Okay. Oh.
1: What's decent money?
2: Enough for Bobcat.
0: He doesn't have to get a real job.
2: Yeah.
1: I don't believe that.
2: I think Bobcat's still doing okay.
0: Okay. Residuals off Police Academy, does that exist? Steve Gutenberg
2: just
0: lapping all
2: that up. Would he be big
0: enough for that? Way that works. Stevie Nicks is 78 today. Tremendous solo career, Fleetwood Mac, many hits, distinguished voice. Happy birthday, Stevie Nicks. You got it ready? Doing the next one here.
2: Oh, I got it ready. I'm just looking up Bobcat Goldthwait net worth, an estimated 3 schmil. So yeah, he's got some work to do, but 3 mils,
0: that's all right.
2: Hopefully he saves some.
0: Okay. Happy 87th birthday to retired play-by-play voice Brent Musburger.
5: Wow.
2: Whoa. Whoa. Whoa.
0: Hey,
2: whoa.
0: Storied, distinguished, legendary career. But that's probably his most famous soundbite.
2: You kids out there. You go out in the backyard with Pop and start throwing a football. Whoa, hey.
0: Whoa. Look what you can do. Check it out. No longer with us. It's been a few years. When I say a few, almost 50. Passed away in 1979. It's John Wayne's birthday.
2: Oh, the Duke.
0: Oh. Yeah, the Duke. John Wayne, born on this day in 1907. Most distinguished walk, maybe, of any movie star. The John Wayne saunter. You watch any old John Wayne movie, it's been mimicked by so many people over the years.
2: But really typecast as a cowboy. Like,
0: yes.
5: If you gotta...
2: Can't spread your wings.
5: No, that's okay, though.
2: Sure. You know,
5: I would be alright with that. If I did alright, I'd be okay with that.
2: Well, he did a magnificent job at it.
0: Okay.
2: Right?
5: Yes, he did.
0: Totally different styles that way, but if you're thinking classic, like, American Western movies, you want to watch a Clint Eastwood movie or a John Wayne movie?
2: Well, for me, and just my... It's Clint Eastwood all day. It is.
0: Yeah. Outlaw Josey Wales is still one of my favorite movies.
2: Yeah.
0: It's so simple, and it works.
2: Unforgettable.
0: Revenge.
2: Like, brilliant.
0: Back in the day, a couple of those here from the Hammer Sheets. 33 years ago today. Oh, this is a great highlight. I got to go find this one again. This is when Cleveland's Carlos Martinez hit a fly ball that bounced off the head of Jose Canseco and over the wall for a home run. Remember
2: that's
0: that?
2: One of those misplays.
0: Right off his coconut.
2: Anytime Dinger. There's a misplay in sports, you see, and there's a top 10 to follow suit, Jose Canseco's right there.
5: Because it was square in the center of his head, too.
0: Yeah. Right off his head. I think he was a Texas Ranger when that happened. I want to say.
2: So if you're looking for a bright spot, Yohendrick Panago.
0: Oh.
2: You haven't done that yet.
0: Didn't bounce off your head for a home run yet.
2: No.
0: You got that going for you, which is nice.
2: Which is nice, yes.
0: 32 years ago, Michael Jackson married Lisa Marie Presley. They got divorced 20 months later.
2: They said it would last forever.
5: No.
0: All right, that's all I got for you. That's a Hammer Sheets. That's good. Let's take a break because our guest is going to be waiting patiently if we don't take a break because we got to go here, Hammer. We got to get going. Okay? Coming up next, we're going to talk a little golf. Brian Newton is the CPKC Canadian Women's Open Tournament Director. This year's event, the Women's Open, is going to be in Edmonton at the Royal Mayfair in August. Next year's event, became official yesterday, is coming back to the Ottawa area at the Royal Ottawa. We're going to talk to Brian all about that next after a news and sports update on TSN Mornings and TSN 1200.
6: You see that lovely lady there? 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McCarron's girlfriend, okay? 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Wow.
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2: It's another crappy commute in the nation's capital. We can't sugarcoat it. Really impossible. Collisions, 417 eastbound on-ramp at Woodruff. That's been cleared. That's good news. Also, an earlier accident, 417 eastbound at Moody. That's cleared as well. We still have one accident being cleared up. That's eastbound on Hunt Club at Conroy. And, of course, we know about the slowdowns right now. It's been going on for a few weeks. Continues this morning. Eastbound and westbound lanes on the 417 right around Pinecrest and Green Bay. It's the all-weather drive main event. 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TSN 1200 weather, hot and sticky this afternoon. We've got a high of 29. It'll feel more like 33. A little low of 15 on the overnight. Wake up, have a nice Wednesday. High of 24, sunshine. Sunny and cloudy periods on Thursday with a high of 20. And rain scheduled for Friday with a high of 20. Right now it's 16 at TSN 1200.
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3: Good morning. Lane Hutson scored a beautiful give-and-goal goal with Cole Caulfield earlier in the game, but the Habstar D had to wear a tough giveaway that led to Carolina's winning goal in overtime. Andre Svechnikov played the role of hero in the Canes 3-2 win in Montreal, giving Carolina a 2-1 series lead in the Eastern Final. The Canes carried the majority of the play throughout the night, outshooting Montreal 38-13, and the shot attempts were 92-46 in favor of the Canes. Game 4 is tomorrow night. Trailing 3-0, the President's Trophy-winning Colorado Avalanche will try and keep their season alive in Vegas tonight. Might have to do it without Nate MacKinnon and Valeri Nichushkin. Both players suffered lower body injuries in Game 3. Head coach Jared Bednar would only say they were getting treatment yesterday. The puck drops at 9, and it's live on TSN 1200. With the top seed in the group locked up, Canada takes on Czechia at the World Championships in Switzerland later this afternoon. It wraps up the preliminaries. The quarterfinals will begin on Thursday. It appears Max Domi could be out of the Maple Leafs lineup to start next season. The club has announced the veteran forward is out indefinitely after suffering complications during a recent surgery. The club says Domi will be reevaluated at the start of camp. At the Memorial Cup, Sens prospect Matthew Andonovsky had 2 assists as the Kitchener Rangers improved to 2-0 by beating the Everett Silvertips 6-2. Kitchener's right back at it tonight, taking on 1-1 Chicoutimi, which features Sens goaltending prospect Lucas Fechtman. In the NBA playoffs, the New York Knicks hammered the Cleveland Cavaliers 130-93 to complete the sweep and punch their ticket to the NBA Finals for the first time this century. The Knicks were up by 45 at one point. They nursed it home for their 11th straight win this postseason. New York now awaits the winner of the Western Final. As things are tied at 2 games apiece, the Thunder and Spurs will play Game 5 in OKC tonight. On the diamond, the Blue Jays made a mess of the 6th inning defensively to spoil a solid outing from Trey Yesavich as Toronto fell 8-2 to the Marlins. Game 2 of that 3-game set goes tonight. Now, before the game, the Jays play starting pitcher Dylan Cease on the 15-day DL with a mild left hamstring strain. Vladdy Guerrero Jr. did start last night, but he did avoid serious injury after taking that pitch off the elbow on Sunday, and he's considered day-to-day. Nathan Lucas returned to active duty after missing a month with a hamstring injury. To make room on the roster, David Schneider was optioned to AAA Buffalo. Elsewhere on the diamond, 3 pitchers combined for the first no-hitter in Major League Baseball since 2024 as the Astros were all over the Rangers 9-0. Washington beat Cleveland 10-2, took 13 innings, but it was Baltimore getting by Tampa 9-7. Chi Sox over the Twins 3-1. Yankees beat KC 4-3. Seattle beat the A's 9-2. In the NL, Pittsburgh beat the Cubs 2-1. That's 9 straight losses for Chicago. Milwaukee over St. Louis 5-1. Cincinnati got by the Mets 7-2. Arizona over San Fran 6-2. Philadelphia shut out San Diego 3-0. And the Dodgers beat Colorado 5-3. With the World Cup just around the corner, Canada Soccer has announced that head coach Jesse Marsh has signed a 4-year contract extension that will take him through the 2030 World Cup. Since being hired in May of 2024, Canada is 12-12-5 under Marsh, which includes a 4th-place finish at Copa America. There are 32 players headed to Canada's camp in North Carolina. The roster revealed is Friday night. Alphonso Davies is still nursing a hamstring injury. Marsh believes Canada's captain will play in the World Cup, but there is some doubt if he'll be available for the first game. Of note at the French Open, Laval's Leila Fernandez was bounced in the first round by American Alicia Parks in straight sets. The 3 remaining Canadians in singles play begin their tournaments today. Victoria Mboko, Felix Auger-Aliassime, and Denis Shapovalov. Ottawa's Gabby Dabrowski and Brazilian partner Luisa Stefani are the 4 seed in women's doubles. They begin their tournament tomorrow. And Golf Canada has made it official as the CPKC Women's Open is coming back to Ottawa as Brooks Brigade will be following the Smith Falls native around the Royal Ottawa in 2027. Now, the Royal last hosted the Women's Open back in 2000. Meg Mallon got the win. This year's tournament is in August at the Royal Mayfair in Edmonton, and Henderson will look to defend her title. And now you're up to date.
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3: And with that, the final hour of this show today is underway. We'll take you right up to 10 o'clock and make way for the Dan Patrick Show. The drive returns at 2 o'clock this afternoon. We've got Stanley Cup playoff hockey on the station tonight. If you can't get to a screen, we got it for you. Puck drop shortly after 9 Eastern. We'll see if Vegas can close out the Colorado Avalanche. Steve Lloyd sitting in for JR this week is Kenny Walls, producer Matt Hamer. And right now to the Gabriel Pizza Hotline we go. And the announcement became official yesterday. Huge news for golf in the area as our National Women's Championship, the Open, is coming back. It's going to be at the Royal Ottawa next year in 2027 to talk all about it. The new Women's Open Tournament Director, Brian Newton of the CPKC, Canadian Women's Open, is joining us on the Gabriel Pizza Hotline right now. Brian, good morning. Thanks for joining us. How are you?
10: Good morning. I'm great. Thanks for having me, guys.
3: Well, thanks for coming on. Before we get into it here, now you've been involved with this for a while, but you know, taking this on, I think you were named in February, correct, to be the brand new tournament director, and you got your first one coming up in Edmonton in August.
10: Yes, I was. Yeah, I've been with Golf Canada 7 years, running our professional championships, but now at the helm of the Women's Open, and yeah, we're incredibly excited for Edmonton this year, and things are in great shape there, but it was really exciting to announce Royal Ottawa and our return to the Ottawa-Gatineau region yesterday.
3: Why was next year the right time to come back to Ottawa?
10: Just another, you know, great opportunity to build on the momentum in the Ottawa region that, you know, we built in both 2017 and 2022 at the Hunt Club. Ottawa-Gatineau region is such a stronghold of golf, and obviously being the hometown to Brooke down the road from Smith Falls, not far, we just love being in Ottawa for the CPKC Women's Open.
12: How big of a factor does Brooke play into it and the fan support that she gets here coming back for the third time in less than 10 years?
10: Yeah, it's massive. Nowhere do we see bigger crowds across Canada than in Ottawa, and specifically following Brooke, it's a really incredible experience. So that's a huge factor in us deciding to come back to Ottawa.
3: So you're the tournament director, but you've been with it for quite some time here. And we did, the last two at the Hunt, we would do some live shows. And I told this story earlier, Brian. So we were, if you know the Hunt, we're at the edge of the driving range is our broadcast position. Mm-hmm. And across the range is number one. And we'd be there doing a show. And there's some people on the range, some players, and there's some fans following a few groups. And then a crush of people would just arrive. It's like, all right, it's Brooke's tea time. And it would just be a horde of people just following Brooke around the golf course. Just to elaborate on Kenny's point, like, this is the Brooke Henderson era in women's golf in this country. Like, nobody, I don't know if anybody's ever moved the needle at events like Brooke Henderson when it's held wherever it is across Canada.
10: Yeah, no, you're absolutely right about that. She has changed the CPKC Women's Open forever. And the Brooke era that you speak of, you know, that Brooke generation of players are up and coming now. Aphrodite Dang, a 16-year-old amateur, finished 20th at our event last year. Anna Wang just won her third event on the Ladies European Tour this past weekend. She's 19 years old. So that era of young girls who grew up watching Brooke are up and coming as well. And we'll have our next Brooks in the next couple of years, but we're still, you know, incredibly excited that Brooks in the prime of her career and will be a factor for years to come.
3: Defending champion coming up for the next event in Edmonton. And, you know, fans around here wouldn't mind seeing her go for a three-peat next year at the Royal Ottawa. The way you just laid that out, Ryan, and I think we've all golf fans, and I'm a big golf fan. This is kind of like the new version of the Mike Weir effect when you mention all those young names when he won the Masters, right?
10: Absolutely. Yeah, no, that next generation is coming, something we're incredibly proud of. You know, Golf Canada's putting a lot of efforts into growing the number of players, both on the LPGA and PGA Tour from Canada. And we're so excited about Anna and Aphrodite's success.
12: I do want to get into why the Royal Ottawa was chosen for 2027, but in a greater scheme, can you take us behind the scenes as to how the selection is made for a golf course? Are you looking at a specific region to begin with? Are you looking at the Ottawa-Gatineau region for 2027? Are you looking at specific golf courses? Can you take us a little bit behind the scenes on how you choose an event destination?
10: Yeah, it's a it's a mix of a number of things, but you kind of hit on the main things, the region being kind of the first thing that we look at, with our title sponsor being Canadian Pacific Rail, CPKC. They like to move the event east to west across the country. So we're in Edmonton this year. So next year was a chance to come back east. And we had the Ottawa-Gatineau region circled. And then from a golf course perspective, you're really looking for a venue that has the ability to fit all of the ongoings of a professional championship. You know, it's not just 18 holes that you need. It's, you know, another 80 to 100,000 square foot for television compounds and catering and all that set up, all the room for stands and whatnot. And, you know, we had two really successful championships at the Hunt Club in 2017 and 2022. But, as my boss likes to say, picking golf courses is a little bit like, your in-laws. You want to see them, but at a certain cadence. And, you know, the Hunt Club this time around said, we'll see you in a couple of years. And, we knew that Royal Ottawa was interested in hosting the event, and we approached them, and they were very keen. You know, one of the most historic golf clubs in Canada. They're actually going to become only the third golf course in Canada that has twice hosted the Men's Canadian Open and the Women's Canadian Open. So a very prestigious club they'll be joining.
5: Absolutely. And you know what? This is the first time that the Canadian Women's Open is back at the Royal Ottawa. Meg Mallon won it back in 2000. But I'm sure, because I was, you know, covering of that event a bit last year, had the men's amateur last year, and that was a very successful event in concert with Rivermead just down the road. So how much does, you've got some, to use the golf term, course knowledge about the Royal Ottawa hosting big events?
10: Yeah, the men's amateur was essential in our choice. The feedback was resounding from players. It played tough. It was very well received. We were in some, you know, early discussions with the folks of the Royal Ottawa at that point, and that just kind of stamped it and sealed it for us that this is a great golf course, and we'd love to host the CPKC Women's Open there.
12: Maybe a too obscure question, but do you have a giant list of courses across Canada that are capable of meeting all the requirements that you have, and is that kind of get whittled down with each additional requirement that needs to be met, and how extensive is that list?
10: Yeah, we have, I don't know if we necessarily have a list written down anywhere, but we have a very good understanding of in each major market in Canada which courses might be able to host the event. And yeah, you're right, as the event continues to grow down in size, that list can dwindle down a little bit. But you know, we are incredibly lucky that CPKC is our title sponsor, and you know, as a part of having a rail company as your sponsor, they're able to help us move the event around the country. And really, in many cities there's two courses that are capable of hosting an event of this scale. So yeah, we continually look at who might be interested and where the event might go next.
5: Yeah, because we all know, we could talk about the men's game, the women's game. In a perfect world, people always say, oh, why couldn't you have it at said course? Well, it's not just how great the golf course is. It's, can you get to the course easily? Do you have the infrastructure? Do you have the hotel space? Like, for example, Brian, I see in your bio, you've got some history at Cabot. I had a chance to play it last year. Unbelievable. So, but it's just, you don't have the right infrastructure, right? So sometimes
10: exactly.
5: You get a little limited that way.
10: Exactly. No, there's, we've many times heard the comment or the pipe dream of, hey, we'd love to have a Canadian Open at Cabot, but I don't know if there's enough beds in all of Cape Breton to host the number of people that we host for the CPKC Women's Open. But, we are incredibly lucky to host at many of the greatest golf courses across this country, and that list will only continue to grow in the coming years.
5: Well, we'll leave it there. It's just fantastic that it's coming back to an historic course at the Royal Ottawa for 2027. But first things first, good luck. This year's version is coming up at the Royal Mayfair in Edmonton in August, and we can't wait for next year. Thanks for joining us this morning, Brian.
10: Thanks, guys. Appreciate it.
5: There's Brian Newton. He is the Women's Open Tournament Director, the CPKC, Canadian Women's Open Tournament Director, just named this past February, but has been with Golf Canada for a number of years. All right, we'll take a break. We'll come back. More to get to here. Take it up to the top of the hour. Got hockey tonight, Vegas and Colorado. See if the Knights can close out the Avs. That'll start just after 9 o'clock here on TSN 1200.

0: A new accident to tell you about, eastbound on Hunt Club at Conroy and also northbound on Woodruff. That's at Stoneway. The right lane right there is impacted and slowing things down. Continued slowdowns right now on the highway, eastbound and westbound 417, due to the construction at Pinecrest and Green Bay. 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All right, let's get to the weather. Hot, nice, beautiful, high of 29 today. Humidity, we'll have that feeling a little bit more like 33. Overnight low of 15. Another nice day ready on Wednesday with a high of 24 and sunshine. We'll cool off a bit on Thursday, but the sunshine will stick around with a high of 20. And another high of 20 on Friday. Sunny, but we've got some rain in the forecast, about 5 millimeters right now. Right now in Ottawa, it's 16 at TSN 1200.
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Welcome back to it. Thanks to Brian Newton joining us in our last segment. CKC, Canadian Women's Open Tournament Director. Coming back to Ottawa at the Royal Ottawa next year, this year's event in Edmonton at the Royal Mayfair. All right, we got a brand new web poll question up on the board at our website, tsn1200.ca. Touched on this a little bit on the show yesterday.

0: to get the wording right because Hammer put this up here. What do you want to see the Sens do with their backup goalie situation? You have three options. Acquire young with upside. Now, we're limited to characters. We can get, so I think you know what we mean, get a young goalie with upside. And what we're thinking here is, not everybody's going to be listening and they're going to vote on this, but this is the context. Devin Levi's name's out there. Sebastian Kos's name is out there. Two young goalies that really haven't become full-time NHL goaltenders that are still perceived to have upside. Somebody like that is what we're thinking. Or you just go, you know what? I'm just going to go get a proven backup vet. So you're thinking about a guy that is viewed as a backup, that's a veteran goalie in the league. You know this is a bona fide NHL goaltender that can give you games, but it's not a starter. Defined, you are the backup. You'll play, but that's your role. Or, third option, Marilyn is an RFA, just needs to be qualified, and you can bring him back and take another kick at that. Stick with Marilyn. So it's acquire young with upside, proven backup vet, stick with Marilyn. That's our tool and equipment store web poll question of the day. Hit it up on our website at tsn1200.ca. Kenny, what do you got?
1: I don't think you can go into next year with the same situation you had this year. And if you go out and you acquire a young player, a young goalie, whoever you're looking at does not have the, I don't want to say required, but liked resume to be able to take control of that backup position and be a reliable number two to Linus Ullmark and at times maybe push him. Not to take over number one, but to be able to play upwards of 30 games. I don't think anybody out there is a young goaltender, Kosa or Levi, and even Marilainen at this point have that resume to do that. So I voted for acquire a veteran backup. And I'm looking at the names. I know Stuart Skinner has been put out there. I've made my feelings very clear on the type of goaltender that I think Stuart Skinner is. A great teammate. I don't know whether he fits. The name that really jumps out at me, made way too much money for what the Sens would want to pay him, and he would not get this. Peter Mrazek.
0: Oh, 67's bias.
1: Bring a guy who comes. Well, you know what?
0: Hey.
1: At 35 years old, I think he's still got some game left.
0: Darren Tang.
1: He was bad last year with Anaheim. Before that, I think he was all right. Do you take a gamble on somebody like that? Because to me, he's better than Stuart Skinner. And he has played recently, give or take half a season, as early as a year ago, the previous season. He wouldn't be a guy that would cost a whole lot, probably in and around $1 million. And if it doesn't work out with Mrazek, he's a guy, and Marilyn in place that goes surpasses him, he's a guy that you could send down to the minors as well. And okay, we'll deal with it then, whether he wants to go play somewhere else or go to the AHL.
0: I like it. All kidding aside, if they're going to look at the situation in a vein and how they pivoted to midseason last year, if you just want to bring in a guy that is a longtime NHL goaltender, had sometimes been a starter earlier in the career, but is just a backup veteran guy at this point, not going to cost you a lot of money, you could do a lot worse than Peter Mrazek.
1: Mrazek would be a guy, there's a few others, and he had a hip issue that kept him out the remainder of the year. But I'm looking down the list, and there's not a whole lot there as far as free agents go. The name that I mentioned yesterday, Jonas Korpisalo, would also be a guy, but I wouldn't want to take on the full $4 million, essentially, that the Sens would be paying him if they were to reacquire him from Boston. I didn't do all the research into whether Boston is able to retain to send it back to Ottawa, but you can reacquire a player that you are retaining salary on so long as it's a year after you traded him away. So that aspect of things you can get, I don't know whether Boston would be able to retain. But a player like that, same vein as Peter Mrazek, you know that he's a capable NHL goaltender. Is he a starter at this point? No, but I think he can play games for you and do it at a reasonable level.
0: So it's a limited pool of free agent guys that you would go out and get, but I think there's

0: There's a few situations around the league where there are teams that would like to move on from a goalie because they've been surpassed within and there's a little bit of term left. Is there a soft deal out there with salary retention to bring it down if you wanted to bring in a veteran guy? I think there's a few of those guys out there. I mean, there's different ways you could go. Anyways, let's back it all the way up. You're a proven vet.
1: I'm proven vet.
0: Hammer?
2: Listen, with Linus and how many games he usually kind of caps out at for a regular season, you want him ready. You want him rested for a playoff run. He was amazing against the Canes, but obviously not close to being enough in front of them. You need that. I don't want to make the sweep. Well, it's not a sweep. I don't know what you went with yet, Stevie, but I'm with a proven backup. You need that. I think the start of last season proved that when you thought you had something in Levi Marilainen, and when it was proven that, hey, he doesn't have what he had last winter that helped you get through January and February, two seasons ago with Linus's injury at that point when Marilainen's playing back to back games. He was not the same goaltender, unfortunately, the following year, and it kind of cost you a little bit, cost you a slow start, made you have to play 700 hockey over a large time period to try to just get into the playoffs, which they did. You got to be better prepared next season. So you need that proven backup. I don't know who that is, but that's the type of goaltender that you need behind Linus Ullmark.
0: All right. I'm kind of leaning that way as well, but I'm going to make the argument for another option. And that's acquire a young goaltender with upside. And this is all depends on how they view things. With Andrew Peters and Zach Burke as a goalie scout for them and Steve Staios, and you're just looking at your macro goaltending situation in your organization of guys. Lucas Beckman, he's not nearly ready. Really good young prospect. We're going to see him play again tonight at the Memorial Cup. Kevin Riedler's turning pro. Going to be probably in Belleville next season. So what's the future look like? Levi Marilainen is an RFA. They've got Jackson Parsons entering year two of his entry-level professional contract. They're going to be walking away, I'm sure, from Matt Sogard. So what's it look like? So if you come to the realization, wouldn't it be nice to throw something different in to the hopper in terms of we think that this player can come in and compete and be a backup right now, but also has the potential to be a number one at some point. This is why we clearly worded it proven backup vet for the other option. Like there's no thought process thinking, well, lightning in a bottle, this guy's going to be our starter if you go out that route. No. So I can make the argument for acquire a young goal. And we didn't have enough room to put specific names in there, but we're talking about Devin Levi or Sebastian Casa right now, because those are the two names that have surfaced with other organizations that are possibly available, because they've been passed within their organizations, and that's Buffalo and Detroit. And what would it take to get those players? So I could make the argument for that. But if you did that, then you're probably also qualifying Marilainen, because it gets pretty thin in a hurry, right? You would still have to have some other conceivable option. So there's my argument for that, but I can't get all the way there. I'm probably still with proven backup vet. And it's also interesting to note that Marilainen, Casa, Levi, all need waivers starting this upcoming season. All of them. So factor that in when you start to think about what you want to do. And this is how we touched on it briefly at the end of the show yesterday, Kenny. I don't know. I could see a possibility that the Senators, depending on how they're viewing their goaltending, what they want to do. You don't want to do this, but other teams have done it. You don't want to leave yourself short. If you feel you need to carry three goalies to enter the season, you carry three goalies to enter the season. Just to make sure you're not losing somebody if you got to waive them to get them down to the American League.
1: Yeah, so long as you have cap space and you don't need those roster spots, there's no issue with that. And I think that Ottawa wouldn't be the only team to do that. I mentioned Yunus Korpisalo. Well, there's a reason why I'm bringing his name up. It's because, well, they've got Jeremy Swayman and they have the reigning two-time AHL goalie of the year, Mikey DiPietro, up and coming, who is on a two-way contract, and I'm assuming was, I don't want to say guaranteed, but assured that he would have a chance at cracking the NHL roster in the second year of that two-year contract. Well, that leaves one person out, and Boston could send Corpusalo down, put him through waivers. They could try and sneak DiPietro back down and through, which they did last year, and he had another tremendous year. It's tough to sneak a lot of goalies through waivers, especially in the time that we're in. And I do think that people are desperate for backup goaltenders. You talk about guys being surpassed within their own organization. Yes, it's true. And we did get a text in from David. Dave asked if I'm smoking some weed.
0: Not yet.
1: No, I'm not. I'm not.
0: Hot day. The pool is beckoning.
1: There may be a pint before the nap, but not any cannabis.
3: Wafting concert-like smells.
1: He just asked if I'm doing that, suggesting Ottawa sign Corpusalo or Mrazek. Let's get a decent backup. My urge to Dave, what is there? Look at the free agent list, David. Look at the trade possibilities. What is it going to cost you? Is there any assurance that they're going to be that guy?
0: You bring up the name, and it's easy because you know him because he played the 67s. I get it, and I had some fun with you as well. But if you're going to be going down that road, whether it's to bring a Reimer back, Mrazek's in that. He's in that pile of goalies.
1: Yeah.
0: He's in that. So it's plausible.
1: Yeah, Reimer is in it's that plausible. Exact same situation.
0: Yes. And Dwight asked, why isn't Reimer not an option? He is, unless he doesn't want to play. You're considering it at this stage.
1: And he's also going to be 40 years old.
0: Exactly. Like, I would doubt that one still, Dwight. But yeah, technically he's still an option. He fit in great with the group. Stepped in when the team needed, like this. But
1: if you could find
0: how much is left in the tank there, I don't know.
1: If you could find an Alex Lyon to come in who has the capabilities of being a great number two and being a fixer anytime that a team gets in trouble, that's wonderful. There are so few Alex Lyons, and teams typically don't pay that guy a ton of money either. It's a difficult position to try and fill and to try and fill properly. Steve Staios admitted that they didn't give it enough attention last year, just assuming that Levi Marilainen was going to be able to take over that role.
0: And Steve Staios pretty much said it in his end of season availability.
1: Yeah.
0: They're not going to make that mistake again. Like,
1: no,
0: they went through their process, like, because listen, it's not willy nilly. Last off season, they drilled down on it, went through it, and they came to the conclusion. Levy played really well. Levy Marilainen helped save the season last year when he stepped in and played so well in January. So that's a direction that they went in. They erred in not having something else. They erred in signing Hunter Shepard, thinking that maybe he could give you NHL games in a pinch, and that was a no. That became quite apparent. And so, and when Marilainen faltered, and then, you know, unfortunately, Linus Allmark wasn't playing well, but then he had to be away from the team on top of that, played very well when he returned. Yeah, they left themselves a little too open. We all know that. So they're not going to do that again, or try not to do that again. They're going to approach this offseason differently with their other goalie situation. So there are your options. Head our website at tsn1200.ca and cast your vote on the tool and equipment store.
1: I'm looking at the AFP analytics projected offseason contracts, and I just sorted my UFAs heading down. Sergei Bobrovsky, Stuart Skinner, Connor Ingram, Freddie Anderson, Cam Talbot, Big Save Dave Riddick, Daniil Tarasov, Eric Comrie, Vitek Vanacek, Calvin Pickard. Are any of those screaming for a decent dollar value? And they've projected that Stuart Skinner at $4.4 million. That's not a contract I'd want to give out to Stuart Skinner over any length. I'm assuming that Bob goes back to Florida. And after that, I like Connor Ingram to an extent, but he seems okay in Edmonton, and he'd have a better chance at starting in Edmonton than moving on.
0: They got to do something there.
1: They do, but again, there's limited options. Teams don't trade good goaltenders on a regular basis. They trade flawed goaltenders or move on from flawed goaltenders.
0: Situation I find interesting is Vegas. with Carter Hart not making much money and Aiden Hill sitting there like that. That screams they'll try and eat and move and see if they can.
1: But what's he making? 4-6 just off the top of my head? I think it's, is it higher than that? Okay. Even at 2-3, I was saying no. So if he's making, is it up to 6? So if you're taking even, if they absorb half of that and you're taking a $3 million Aiden Hill, he's not a goaltender that I'd want to have around. He's not, I know he had a really good season.
0: It's even worse than that.
1: Is it really?
0: 6-2-5.
1: Oh my God. So no, that's not even a starter. 3-20-31.
0: You'd be saying eat half, please.
1: And plus, if you find a third team, take them to take tap, and I'll trade for him in October or whenever it is that I'm available, that I'm allowed to, so that I'm paying a quarter of that. And I'd accept that.
0: All right, we'll take a break. Back to wrap the show in a moment. TSN Mornings and TSN 1200.
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2: Still a slow go around Pinecrest and Greenbank on and off ramps there on the 417 east and westbound. Other than that, not much to report in and around the city. 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A little hot and humid today with a high of 29, feeling more like 33 by the afternoon. I don't think you got to turn the AC on. We got a nice low on the overnight of 15. It'll cool off on Wednesday with a high of 24 and sunny, and cool off even more by Thursday with a high of 20 and more sunshine. Maybe some rain to start the weekend. Right now it's 19 at TSN 1200.
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1: Oh, happy birthday, Stevie Nicks. 78 today. Let's end the show like that. You do worse than that, eh? All good. Okay, we tried to try. We'll do it again tomorrow. And will there only be three teams left in the Stanley Cup playoffs when we reconvene tomorrow morning? Vegas ended tonight?
2: No.
1: No. All right. Okay. Save off elimination. Yes.
2: Yes.
1: I'm a yes as well. So, Kenny's right.
2: I hope Kenny's right, though. There's more hockey.
1: More hockey's good.
2: Yeah.
3: And Thursday's a good day to play more hockey.
1: Yes.
3: Because I don't have to wake up early on Friday morning.
2: See, now you're just being selfish.
1: I was in a good mood. Apparently, according who texted in, you're already high, so maybe, you know, that's the rest
3: Dave.
1: Of the day.
3: Dave. All right, Dave thinks I'm high.
1: Okay. That's going to do it for us. Thank you for tuning in, contributing. Dan Patrick Show is coming up next, and we can tell you the drive is coming your way at 2 this afternoon. And that game we just spoke about will be on these airwaves shortly after, well, at 9 o'clock this evening, the broadcast begins. We will have Avalanche, Golden Knights, 3-0 series lead for Vegas. See if they can close out the Avs. We're back at it tomorrow morning right here on TSN Mornings at TSN 1200.
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24: 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Dan of the Danettes, Dan Patrick Show, best and worst of the weekend. What you saw that you liked, you didn't like. If you'd like to be part of the program, stat of the day is always brought to you by Panini America, the official trading cards of the program. We say good morning to those watching on Peacock. Download the app if you haven't done so. If you'd like to watch the program, Todd's here, Dylan's here, Marv, Paulie, yours truly, and of course, the backroom guys. We have a new poll question for hour two. We'll talk to Reggie Miller. He'll join us next hour. He's on the call for tonight's game five in OKC with the Thunder favored by 5.5. The Thunder are still the favorites to win the title, according to DraftKings, plus 110. The Knicks, plus 210. And then the Spurs, plus 270. So even your MVP odds, SGA, is still a favorite over Jalen Brunson, Ben Wemby, and then Karl Anthony Towns. But it's about the Knicks. They move forward. They do it in dramatic fashion from the standpoint of they didn't give anybody a chance. And Cleveland had a chance in game one. The Knicks are the only team to have five wins by 29 points or more in a single postseason.

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0: 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Jesse in California. Good morning, Jesse. What's on your mind?
2: Hi, Dan. First time caller. Thank you for taking my call. I just saw a clip of all you sports analysts doubting Brunson back in June 2022 when we signed him. I'm pretty sure you were saying that he wasn't worth $27 million. So I just want to know, my question to you is he worth the money, even though he left a lot of it on the table, too?
0: What do you think the answer is, Jess?
2: Of course he's worth it. He's worth more than it.
0: Absolutely. If you want to go back and check everybody who doubted him, you'll be working for a little while today. But thank you, Jess. Yeah, I didn't think he was a number one scorer. I've already said that, Jesse. I didn't think that he was a number one guy. Prove me wrong. You good now? You good now?
2: No, I appreciate the call, guys. Thank you. I listen to you guys every morning.
0: Thank you, Jesse. Ah, you got me. Man. There's a lot of things I've been wrong on. I don't have a problem telling you I'm wrong. I have no problem. I didn't think he was a number one guy. Yes, Mark.
3: But if you had asked Knicks fans when he got signed, everyone would have said, man, it's a nice pickup. But if you thought that Jalen Brunson would be a consensus top five NBA player, you're fooling yourself.
0: They thought Donovan Mitchell would have been a better option for them. Look, he's been great. I brought up the fact that Dallas, nobody brings up that Dallas let him go for nothing. And that was on Mark Cuban's watch. Yes, Paul.
4: I went back and looked 2022 when Brunson left Dallas. He was averaging 16 points a game. And a lot of the articles was about the Knicks not getting the guy, not getting Mitchell, the guy who was a local averaging 23 points a game. It was like they settled. They didn't say it wasn't going to work out. They said they settled.
0: Yeah. Well, this is a great surprise. I thought Jaren Jackson Jr. III was going to be better than Luka Doncic. I mean, he ended up being a defensive player of the year and being a really good player. He's not Luka. Yeah, we swing, we miss. My batting average is pretty good. I have Jalen Brunson. Pleasant surprise. And he's worth every penny and then some. He took less money to help his team. All of those, all great things. Yes, Dylan.
1: Yeah, it is kind of a testament to getting the opportunity to be the number one guy. I mean, not everyone capitalized on it, but he has. And I do think it's refreshing in sports today to see someone actually take less money in the pursuit of winning a title. And you're literally watching it kind of pan out in real time, too.
0: I've said numerous times, he's one of my favorite players to watch. Because there are guys that you watch and you go, I don't know how he's doing it. And doing it at a high rate. Doing it on a big stage. And, you know, credit to him. You know? But he does have the opportunity that he didn't get in Dallas. And I think that's the big surprise is that it was there. And players know players. If you're practicing against somebody, you know that it's like, oh my God. You know, this guy can score whenever he wants to. But you have Luka. Yes, Dylan.
1: Do you think we'll see that become more of a trend again? Because obviously, like, Brady kind of popularized it in the modern era of taking a team-friendly deal.
0: Well, no, Brady got paid all of his money. Patrick Mahomes gets paid all of his money. They restructure their deal.
1: Yeah.
0: Shohei Ohtani is going to get paid all of his money. They just do a team-friendly deal to help now. Ohtani's going to be getting paid 50 years after I die. Brady got all of his money, but Brunson could have gotten more. That's what I thought was kind of interesting slash strange about that. Mike in Tennessee, I'll squeeze you in here. Mike.
5: Hey, three-year listener, third time caller. Thank you all for making long, boring rides fun and entertaining. I got two, things about flopping and complaining, and then one thing for Fritz, if I got time.
0: Hurry up.
5: So, Yes, being a big Bulls fan, not a huge Reggie Miller fan, but always had respect for him. You know, he's awesome and gained more respect him being an announcer. It was either game three or four. It was hilarious. SJ was fouled by San Antonio, and clear as day, Reggie Miller's like, was there contact? It was hilarious. So he's getting sick of it.
0: Ran out of time. Call back. We'll try to get in the rest of your best and worst of the weekend. More phone calls coming up. 2 hours in the books. Todd's here. Dylan's here, representing the back row, front row. It's Marv. It's Paulie. Yours truly. Final hour on this Tuesday with Reggie Miller after this. 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
1: You know, the more I think about Kenny Atkinson talking about the analytics, he could have been talking about Annie Lennox of the Eurythmics. Remember the lead singer? Maybe he was saying, you know, according to Annie Lennox instead of analytics. Maybe not. Reggie Miller will be on the call tonight. He's an OKC. It's the Spurs Thunder. Thunder favored by 5.5. He'll be there with Mike Tirico, Jamal Crawford. Tip off 8:30 Eastern on NBC and Peacock.
21: That was pretty good, Theodore.
1: Thank you. Well played.
21: That was very good.
1: How about my Knicks?
21: How about our Knicks?
1: No.
21: I remember 3 weeks ago when we were doing our weekly pop and you asked me legitimately how many teams could win this.
1: Mm-hmm.
21: If you remember that question. And I threw the Knicks in being one of those. And I said, if Karl Anthony Towns obviously raises his game, which obviously he has. And the Knicks changed things around in that Atlanta series after that third game when they were down 2-1. Cat became more of a facilitator, and you saw his assists go up. He stayed out of foul trouble the rest of the way, and he has started to make shots. And this team, look, they are obviously in the finals, but they very well could, they could win this whole thing the way they're playing at both ends of the floor, Theodore.
1: Who do the Knicks want to face?
21: It doesn't matter. It really, when you get to the finals, I've only been there once, and you've got a 50% chance of winning. Both teams that they would be facing coming out of the West, the champs in the Thunder, and the upstart young San Antonio Spurs, both would give them a run for their money. But what the Knicks and the confidence they are playing with and the rest they will have coming into this, the finals don't begin until a week from this Wednesday. So they're going to have a lot of time off to prepare, heal bodies. OG was kind of nursing that hamstring. I think he'll be at full strength, even though he's played the last couple ball games. Rest will help, because these two teams that I'm covering, they're beating each other up.
1: Yeah.
21: There's injuries, there's players going down, and yes, you'll have time to recover whatever team makes it to the finals, but the longer that finals goes, these days that the Knicks are banking in rest, they will help them.
1: But having this amount of time off after you've played so well, I know we talk about rest versus rust. Where do you stand on that?
21: The Knicks had this after that Philadelphia series. They had a lot of rest coming into Cleveland, and they swept them. Now, again, game one was different. They were down 22 with 7 minutes to go and found a way to win that game, and that just zapped Cleveland. That can't happen. And it's embarrassing, and that set the tone for the series, and the Cavs were never the same after game one.
1: What's the Cavaliers' future?
21: They've got to change some things up. They do. I didn't like body language. I know Harden is looking for an extension or a redo of his contract. They're going to have to look hard at that. I think they're going to look hard at Kenny Atkinson. Some of the decisions he made in game one, unexcusable. They're inexcusable. You can't, that can't happen. And I'm sure they'll look harder, long and hard at this. This is what I would like to, I would like to see LeBron go home. That, I think that should be something that's on the table.
1: Can the Cavaliers contact LeBron now?
21: I don't know. I don't know what the free agent rules are. Yeah, the season's over. I don't know why they couldn't. I'm sure there'll be preliminary conversations between Rich Paul and Cavs, management, but that would be kind of cool. That, I think that will be an option for LeBron.
1: I think there's too much money that he'd leave behind.
21: Probably. But if I'm the Cavs, I ask him, what do you want? I would give LeBron whatever he wants.
1: But it goes back to, they traded away Darius Garland, who's 10 years younger than James Harden. Mm-hmm. You got Harden, I'm guessing, for this moment, this time, and he has, his track record is terrible.
21: It was disappointing. It was disappointing to see James. Again, we all should have known better because of the track record you just alluded to, but it was disappointing to see, because you're right. They brought him in for the playoffs to compete. Now again, he did help get them to the conference finals, but he wasn't playing great. He didn't play great in Toronto. He didn't play great in that Detroit series. So, but he did help the team. It is a team game and he did help the team get to the conference finals, but those four games were embarrassing.
1: Yeah. Because I don't like to use the word quit when it comes to professionals. Like if a fellow player or an opposition or a coach says we quit, fine. I'm in no position to say you quit, but I don't know what word or words are applicable for me to say, not somebody who played the game.
21: Look, I will say this. Did Detroit quit in game 7 versus Cleveland at home? You can make a case that way. Did Cleveland quit in this series? You're right. We're not in the huddles. We're not in practices. We're not on plane rides, bus rides. We don't know. You and I are talking about the optics of what we were seeing.
1: Yeah.
21: And it looked like a team that didn't want to be there. And that's why you're going to have to tinker in the offseason with this roster.
1: Talking to Reggie Miller, he'll be on the call. Mike Tirico, Jamal Crawford. That will be tonight, 8:30 Eastern on NBC and Peacock. We've talked about it, but we're watching the games. A lot of people are watching SGA now because people weren't watching probably during the regular season. You see him because you have to watch him because these are big games. Now everybody's got an opinion on SGA and flopping. I don't blame SGA. The officials have to call this. And I don't know if the officials are going to change what they're seeing or what they're willing to call. But it is a problem when you watch it, I think. The aesthetics for the casual basketball fans, like, this is not what we want to see. Like star players in soccer falling down all the time. We don't want to see it. You, who flopped as well as anybody, you sold fouls. How's that? You sold.
21: Oh, there you go. There you go.
1: You I was sold.
21: Look. I understand we've got to have this conversation, but also too, people have way too much time because it's SGA, the game of basketball. He's not playing the game and officiating the game. So I be more upset at the officials and how they have called it. He's not blowing the whistle for himself. But if you look at the series, he took 9 free throws in game 1, only 6 free throws in game 2. He took 12 in game 3, but remember, it was all in the third quarter when it was a 45-minute quarter, and that's when he was doing the pump fake and listening to head coach Mitch Johnson from the Spurs. Defensively, we got out of character. That's when they were jumping, and they would come down on him.

0: complaining to the officials, staying back, hanging back. How about this? Every time he falls to the floor on a non-call, who has the advantage now? The opposing team is 5-on-4, so make them pay. They're not making them pay because he doesn't get up complaining. He gets up and runs back. I think he's built up goodwill towards the officials. People need to stop this. I'm serious. For as much hate as a two-time MVP gets, this guy has a polished game. We weren't saying this about MJ. MJ was going to the free throw line. MJ never complained. He had more technical fouls than SGA. People need to stop. I'm not trying to defend him, but he's not calling these fouls on himself.
1: And I think you bring up a great point that if you're going to play defense on SGA, then don't go for his pump fakes.
0: Don't go for the pump fakes and don't go for the reach. Be aggressive, but in some of these calls, the Spurs were being way over aggressive, trying to reach in. You reach in, you reach you. I teach, that's the same. So he made them pay. When they were disciplined in Game 4, Castle, Vassell, and Dylan Harper were very disciplined defensively in Game 4.
1: Yeah.
0: Only 6 free throw attempts, and they caused 4 turnovers. You cannot. This goes back to when James Harden was winning MVP. Remember, guys used to reach and he would hold the ball out.
1: Yeah.
0: Same with Chris Paul. You can't put your hand in the cookie jar. Play defense with your feet and your chest and your hands back, which they have, and you see the results.
1: What's OKC do to Wemby tonight?
0: I think you got to continue to be physical. When they've been physical with him and forced him out the paint, those are the 2 wins. You look at Games 1 and Games 4, Wemby dominated the paint. And to me, this will be Fox and Castle's job. If they can play downhill, they can get into the paint, collapse the defense, get those lobs. In Game 3, the game that the Thunder won on the road, Wemby had 1 lob. He had like 5 lobs in Game 4 because the guards were aggressive, getting into the paint, collapsing the defense. But you've got to get Wemby, which is easier said than done, out of the paint at that 7'4" frame. And if he's going to make jump shots, so be it. He can make them. But I would much rather live with him being out there because even a missed shot by him in the paint, you see those tip-ins?
1: Yeah.
0: He's throwing the ball to himself. No one else can go up there and get it. So anytime he catches it into the paint, he is hurting the Thunder.
1: Every great player adds something. Each year you try to add something new to the arsenal. And I'm wondering if Wemby is working with Jamal Crawford on ball handling, maybe Akeem Olajuwon with footwork here. I'm curious, you know, Jordan famously went down on the blocks later in his career. You're adding to your game. What does Wemby add in the offseason if you said you have to work on this?
0: I think, and we see a little bit of this in his pregame routine with the trainers being very physical and holding him and hitting him. I think he'll get stronger, but there's a guy that I believe played with the Spurs who's arguably the greatest power forward of all time in Tim Duncan. I would love for him to get a back to the basket game and then face you 8 to 10 feet out. You know how great Timmy was using the bank shot and facing you up in those mid-range. I think that's the next evolution. We've seen a couple of these moves, and I think we've called him out in the game. He has a little Dirk Nowitzki when he turns around and puts that, you know, right leg up. So we know he's capable of playing that way. But this guy is, you know, Jamal worked with him, and he talked about, you know, how much of a genius and how quickly he picks things up. I could see him working with Timmy this summer to work on a face-up game in that mid-range level area.
1: Yeah, and that little turnaround bank shot that Duncan had. Isaiah was on last week, and I said, give me the retired player over 50 who can still shoot, and he said you. So
0: appreciate that, Coach.
1: Yeah, just I don't know if he was friendly towards you when you played against the Pistons. Probably not. He did talk about – there's a video where – he punches Rick Mahorn in the side of the face, and Mahorn just turns and laughs.
0: He just looks at him like, he didn't even feel it. He was like, little man, what are you doing?
1: And Isaiah.
0: Like he really could have snapped Isaiah.

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0: very close relationship. In fact, after the firing, Allen said he was, quote, very, very emotional at seeing him leave. He took responsibility if I had just made a few more passes. Well, fast forward. Now, Josh Allen is very happy with his new head coach, Joe Brady, who is, of course, the offensive coordinator there. Take a listen to how he thinks it's going.
1: He's been celebrating with the defense when they intercept the ball instead of getting real mad. You know, he's giving them our plays in the team meetings. So, you know, I guess you gotta pick and choose your battles. No, I'm just messing, but
2: yeah.
1: No, it's been awesome. He's really embraced, you know, the everybody come together mentality. And, you know, it's such a good vibe in our locker room right now.
0: All right, so Jace, new energy, new vibe. The Bills have been top three in every important offensive category since Brady took over as OC. With him as head coach, where do you see them stacking up in the AFC?
3: Rachel, have there ever been bad vibes in May for any team? Other than the Eagles, of course. But yeah, I would hope things are exciting and fun in Buffalo. The division remains a joke.
0: Yeah, I was going to say, they're going to win the division. But where do you see them, you know?
3: That's a tough one. You know, I like Allen a lot. I mean, the guy's a warrior.
0: Mm-hmm.
3: I don't know if the defense is as good as it was. That was their calling card years ago. And slowly but surely, they've chipped away at it.
0: Mm-hmm.
3: And you give up a billion points to Bo Nix in Denver in a playoff loss. Allen, by the way, I think had four turnovers in that game. That's not going to cut it. And there's so many good quarterbacks in the AFC. I don't know. They're not my Super Bowl pick right now. I had them last year in the Super Bowl. Total embarrassment for me. But yeah, no, they're not my Super Bowl pick in the AFC now.
0: Well, look, I will say what makes it hard is their schedule. They've got that Thanksgiving matchup against the Chiefs, and on Christmas Day they play in Denver. So then not doing any favors.
3: Josh Allen's loving the first holidays he'll have with his baby. Right,
0: exactly.
3: Sorry, you gotta miss both those.
0: We'll see how they do under pressure, right?
3: Yeah. Rachel with the news.
4: Well, that's the news.
5: And thanks for stopping by.
4: The Herd Lie News.
3: So after the show, I think I might go on a Twitch stream and just complain about stuff. Cause that's what Jaylen Brown's been doing for the Boston Celtics. I mean, have you guys followed this? I don't know. Something weird is going on in Boston. And so I'll pose a question to you. Are they getting sick of Jaylen Brown or is he getting sick of the Celtics? Cause something's up. We'll talk about that next.
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0: This summer, the biggest on the planet comes to America as the 2026 FIFA World Cup kicks off June 11th on Fox and FS1. And it's a huge day for the U.S. national team today because the official roster is going to be revealed. And you can only see it on Fox today, 3 p.m. Eastern.
3: Very excited for the World Cup roster. We will be talking about it ad nauseum tomorrow. I'm hoping for not as much drama as the England national team. Oh, my gosh. For the soccer fans out there, that was a major, major firestorm last week. All right, let's wrap up the second hour with this Jaylen Brown stuff in Boston, okay? So Jaylen Brown started this. Let's be clear. He started this. These are self-inflicted wounds by Jaylen Brown. So he's one of these new age guys, right? He's going on Twitch, which is fine. You know, you're building up your brand there. Smart, right? But he's saying stuff a little out of pocket and getting himself in trouble. So, well, sorry, trouble may be a bit strong. He's saying stuff that stirs up controversy and then gets talked about in the media and then becomes a brush fire in the locker room. So famously, Jaylen Brown went on his Twitch and said, this is my favorite season ever. And they got knocked out in the first round of the playoffs. Here he is.
34: I love Boston. If it was up to me, I could play in Boston for the next 10 years. I'll say it again. I hate that our You know, I hate that Brad even had to respond to this. Like I said, me and Brad had a great relationship, and I can play in Boston for the next 10 years. I love Boston. This was my favorite season of my career. Like, I will say it even louder. Like, this is, I stand on it. I triple down, quadruple down, whatever y'all want me to say, chat.
3: Well, obviously, this was the favorite season of his career. He took 4 more shot attempts per game. He led the league, yes, led the league with 16 two-point attempts per game. I would love it, too. Usage rate goes up, assists up, rebounds up, scoring up, second-team All-NBA, MVP votes. Rachel voted for him for MVP. Like, listen, everybody, he's getting votes from everybody. Okay? He loves it. They lost in the first round. And, oh, by the way, Jason Tatum, your wingman, was not there all season, except for the final month. So, yeah. Oh, you love being the star, the alpha? You know what? If I'm Boston, I'm looking at the salary breakdown here. Okay? They're both making a lot of money. Celtics got a lot of difficult decisions to make. So, if I'm Brad Stevens, I say, oh, you love this? Well, that's not how it's going to be, because we've got Tatum, and you guys are pretty much very similar players. We love building around you two. But you don't like it? You know, Jalen, you always seem unhappy. He went on his Twitch this week and was like, well, yeah, fans don't like me. Media doesn't like me. That's why I didn't get first team all NBA. He got second team. It's not the end of the world. He had a great season. And he's making it like it's him against the world. I don't like this crap. Again, Michael Jordan did this. He created narratives. Yeah, the media says Clyde Drexler is on my level. He didn't say that. He's creating this to pump himself up. Like, look, the numbers don't lie. Jaylen Brown is a very good player. He was the MVP of the finals when Tatum was healthy. Here's the 24-6-3 club over the last 7 seasons. Those are elite players. A lot of MVPs there. Okay? So Brown, we know he's a good player. But this is a bit of a pattern for Jaylen Brown. Remember the Olympic team? He was a snub, and Derek White made it. And he's going and ranting about, like, well, they didn't. I'm not a Nike guy, so I didn't make the team. I mean, at what point does the complaining just wear on management? And they're like, guys, we love Jaylen Brown. We love everything about him. But, you know, you want to be a superstar? Hey, you know what? Sacramento Kings have the 7th pick. Kings, you want your alpha? Take Jaylen Brown off our hands. Give us the 7th pick. Give us your young big guy and something else. Hey, Memphis, you've got the, Memphis has the 3rd pick in the draft. You want Jaylen Brown? You need an alpha. John Morant's not your guy. Jaylen Brown, great in the community. Awesome. He's a great person by all accounts. Very smart individual. But I don't like this constant talking and unhappiness. So, I don't know. Memphis, the Chicago Bulls, they've been itching for a star. Jalen, you want to go to Chicago? We'll take the 4th pick. We'll build around quickly on the fly. I don't know, Rachel. We only got 20 seconds. Am I going too much? Am I being too aggressive here?
0: Well, look, first of all, I did not vote for him for MVP.
3: Not for MVP.
0: He was on my ballot.
3: My ballot.
0: But let me ask you a question. Have you ever complained about work? I mean, our bosses are listening right now, but...
3: Publicly? No. To Colin? Just kidding, everybody. Final hour coming up next.
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39: 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Jarvis has to settle it. He'll get it right back. A chance. They score! They score! Andrei Svechnikov wins it in overtime!
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0: 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AJ Jackie back alongside Graham Creech, Noah Luden. We're here until 6 o'clock. Another hockey game day. Later start tonight, 9 o'clock. After 9 with the puck drop. Game 4 from Vegas. Golden Knights trying to sweep the Colorado Avalanche. Trying to make it 13 straight years where the President's Trophy winner doesn't even reach the Stanley Cup Final. On the program today, 3:25, we'll be joined by the play-by-play voice of the Ottawa Senators, Dean Brown. At 4:25, we'll hear from Dave Naylor from TSN. And at 5:05, it will be Liam McGuire. He was in Montreal last night on his birthday. But for him, unfortunately, the Habs unable to get the job done. Carolina with an overtime win. You heard the winner from Andrei Svechnikov as they take a 2-1 series lead over the Canadiens and now 10-1 in the postseason. We'll hear from Ryan Dinwiddie. Had a chance to speak with him from training camp today. Keelan White as well. And interesting quarterback situation. Still not committing to anyone for the number one job. We'll have to wait until preseason game number 2 and the home preseason game on Friday at TD Place as they take on the Montreal Alouettes. And you can text us on our Gabriel Pizza text line, 12-1200, where standard messaging rates do apply. We also have Atletico Ottawa tickets to give away today, and we'll hit on the new contract for Jesse Marsh as well, as he's going to be coaching through the 2030 World Cup after agreeing to an extension yesterday before this one even begins. Graham Creech, happy Tuesday. How are you?
1: Doing well. Another beauty day.
0: Yeah.
1: Obviously, hottest day we've had. But yeah, no, enjoying the weather. It's a good day before I got to work. Looking forward to the show.
0: Yeah, great day to be outside watching camp. Like even in the morning at 10 in the morning, it was like 23 degrees and sunny. And now even hotter than that, feels like summer. And that's fantastic. Noah Luden, happy Tuesday. How are you?
2: Happy Tuesday, Graham, AJ. Great. The weather really brings the vibe up, especially when it's warm. It's t-shirt and shorts weather, but it's not sweat on my walk down to the station weather. So there's a nice little breeze coming by, even though it's, 28 degrees right now. I will take this every day of the summer. It's amazing, but great game last night. That was a fun watch, not just because I got the result I wanted. But otherwise, doing great.
0: Yeah, so let's hit on Game 3, Carolina. I mean, they really dominated start to finish. Montreal probably had their best period in the second, but shots 38-13. And the shot attempts also heavily in favor of Carolina. Shots and shot attempts in this series. And I was thinking last night as that game got into the third period, and my thought that Carolina needed that win more than Montreal. In the third period, Creature, I was thinking to myself, I think Montreal needs this game because the way this series is going with just the domination and territorial play. And that was the way it was in the regular season as well. Even though Montreal outscored Carolina 15-8 in their 3 victories, Carolina had a large advantage in terms of shot attempts, shots on goal in the regular season that's continued into this playoff matchup. And it just feels like, I know Montreal can win a lot of games this way. I just don't know if they can win 3 out of 4 this way against a team that is so good and on top of their game, other than really that one game where they were coming off a 12-day layoff.
1: They just continue to find ways to stay in and at times win games despite getting completely outplayed. Just the play of their goaltender and some timely goals, especially from some depth guys. And I think for me, the takeaway last night is that the hockey gods rewarded Carolina after a missed too many men on the ice call in overtime where the play was actually blown dead and there was no call. And I get like refs don't want to determine the outcome of a game with a power play in overtime, but I don't know, 6 guys on the ice and guy coming on for a guy coming off, touches the puck to eliminate an odd man the other way. 30 seconds later, back of the net, Carolina wins. So that was my takeaway, is that they were able to get the win that they deserve, both in terms of just outplaying Montreal and then that play in overtime. But man, the Habs continue to, like, game two was the same thing. Like, they got completely dominated and were in overtime, a shot away. They could be up 3-0 despite being dominated the last two games.
0: Yeah, it's wild just how they've got 25 shots, including overtimes, the last two games. And, you know, both those games went to overtime. But that's Montreal. I mean, they'll be a really scary team. Like, they're already a real scary team. They won 9 playoff games, and they could win more. But when they start to even out the territorial battle against teams at the top of the league that generally dominate in terms of just the shot differential, whether it's Carolina, whether it's Ottawa, whether it's Vegas, whether it's Colorado, whoever it might be, when that starts to even out, look out. And there's no guarantee it will, because you could say the same thing about Carolina the last few years. Oh, when they cash in on their chances because they get so many, look out. The way this team is built, they don't really have an elite superstar. Like, there may not be a Hall of Famer on this Carolina team. They got a lot of really good players, and they could get, you know, like, it's way too early to say that absolutely definitively they won't have a Hall of Famer. And certainly you win some Stanley Cups, that changes the narrative a little bit on that. St. Louis was kind of the same way, but it's much different team. St. Louis was a heavier, bigger team, really good defense. I mean, Carolina's got a really good defense as well, but bottom line for Carolina is they're probably never going to have that game-breaking type talent that the Canadians have, but man, when you tilt the ice in your favor that heavily, game after game after game, tough to beat a team like that. So we'll see what happens going back to Montreal for game 4 tomorrow. Tonight we have...
1: Well, before we get to tonight, yeah. I'll just say that the other thing for Carolina is, at least in the game-winning goal, like, they got some production from their top line. Like, 3 of their top 4 scorers have done not a lot. In Jarvis... Jarvis, I think, has 6 points in the playoffs, and Aho and Svechnikov each have 5. And at times, at 5-on-5, like, and I know that they've been stronger defensively, but look at around the league. Look at, like, the Mitch Marners of the world and whatnot that are carrying their team offensively at this time of year. And they haven't done that in 3 rounds, like, back to back to back. So big for them. Like, if you're a Canes fan, like, you've obviously gotten to this point, and you've got huge contributions from other guys, the most notably the Stankoven line, as well as Ehlers. But to see that, you're going to need that against Vegas in the Stanley Cup final if you get there. Or probably going to need that to finish off the Canadians. So you got to be happy that they were able to do that on the game-winning goal last night.
0: I agree with you, they'll need it against Vegas. I don't, like, the way this series is going, I don't necessarily know if they need it the rest of the series. I mean,
1: yeah, I said might, but I was mostly focusing on the Stanley Cup final.
0: Yeah.
1: Like, you're going to need it against Vegas.
0: 100%. But the way this series is going, I'm not 100% sure. Like, if you told me that those guys got one more goal, you know, as a line the rest of this series, I would say I still think they can win it. I still think they should win it. I don't think they will beat. I agree with you wholeheartedly on the Stanley Cup final. I don't think there's much chance. The way Vegas is rolling with how much depth they have, and Carolina's got depth as well, but just that high-end scoring, you know, could be the difference, and that's where, you know, the Ahos, the Jarvises, the Svechnikovs need to step up, and maybe that's going to be a turning point for them, you know, potentially going into the finals if they get there.
1: Just, like, looking, like, obviously game one, full credit to the Habs, but I think if you're a Canes fan, you're thinking this probably some rest with the 12-day break. And then in back-to-back games, 12 shots, 13 shots, They had 9 shots in a win in Game 7 against Tampa Bay. They had an 18-shot loss. So they've had a number of games where they have been outplayed, but they find like they've been so good at finding ways to win, whether it's their power play or whether it's guys like an Alex Newhook. So for Carolina to get to that point right now, up 2-1, definitely not ruling out the Canadiens, but it does feel like my expectations for Game 4 will be that Carolina will probably carry the play and limit Montreal as much as they possibly can.
0: Yeah, they're so good. They're a much better version. And with, you know, a lot of the same guys, I just feel like they probably took last year's defeat to heart in terms of not just losing again, but the way they were pushed around. Jordan Staal basically set the tone in Game 1 of the series against the Ottawa Senators with that fight against Brady Tkachuk and said, this year's going to be different. And it has been different, but they're just so fast. They move the puck so well. And they're so relentless, both offensively and defensively. It was strange to see how open it was, how over-aggressive they were in Game 1 of this series. But again, a little bit of rust. And they seem to have kind of found their bearings as this series has progressed. So we'll see. Big Game 4 tomorrow. Montreal's not out of it by any means, but it's going to be very difficult for them to win 3 out of 4 the way Carolina is playing.
1: You know who's kind of surprised me this playoffs? Jalen Chatfield.
0: Yeah.
1: Like, I've always known he was like he brought energy and he could play physical and he could put him on in your top four somewhere. And historically, like I think his career high in points is around 20. So he's going to get you around that ballpark, 15 to 20, 25. And he's got 4 in this playoff, but it's not, obviously, that's not like eye-popping production, but some of the goal, well, the one goal that he scored in this playoff, and then he had a great chance last night where he goes off the top of Domish's shoulder. Like he actually has some pretty good skill back there. Like that is the part I didn't know about. And seeing him join the rush and be able to make plays with the puck, I did not really know that was in his wheelhouse. Like, I just never focused on him that much.
0: You got to know what you have. I know he left as a Group 6 free agent, but if you're Vancouver right now, and I know that's a few years ago, that's 5 seasons ago, and a player can develop a lot in that time, but that's why it's so important to know what you have. There's always going to be players that get away, but you know, like for Ottawa, a guy like Nick Paul. I mean, everyone knew what they had and they let him walk over a few hundred grand or whatever it might be. Like Edmonton, Dylan Holloway. Like you drafted him in the first round. You didn't think it was worth it to pay $2 million on an offer sheet. And here he is with an extension, an $8 million contract, exactly what the Edmonton Oilers need. So like every team deals with that, but it's tough losing players like that for free that, you know, it's one thing if he was a 5-6, he's a top 4-D in Carolina. That's a tough one to swallow for sure.
1: Yeah. Yeah, no, I've been impressed by his ability to move pucks and jump up in the play. And
0: yeah, no, he played well.
1: Like, I just didn't appreciate exactly what he was. I thought he was more just energy, defensive defenseman, plays with some bite. No, he has some puck skills too.
0: Yeah, absolutely. Thought on tonight, man, Colorado, like for a President's Trophy winning dominant team, I don't feel like there's some series where you think if any team can do it, that team can do it. And maybe Colorado would be that team if they had a healthy MacKinnon and a healthy Makar. But man, I don't feel it after game 3. I guess we'll see. That's why they play the games. But a big game 4 tonight for them in Vegas to try to keep their season alive.
1: Okay, question for either of you guys or the listeners. Give me a reason to want to watch this game tonight.
0: Yeah, I mean, it's fair.
1: Like, I'll put it on.
0: Yeah.
1: But I'm not, like, if I miss part of it or whatever. Like I'm not like, oh, you know what? I need to go home and watch this game from 9 to midnight.
2: I have no reason either. It's just hoping that Vegas loses for me. That's really it. But Colorado just looks so banged up, and Nichushkin's a game time decision. McKinnon's gonna play, but what percent do you think McKinnon's playing at? Like 50? 60?
1: Well, his coach said he'd come on for power plays and empty net and stuff. So.
2: Yeah, like unreal.
0: Yeah. It's been a fun series to watch. Like, I've enjoyed watching it, even though I've wanted the other team to win. So from that perspective, I'll enjoy it. But I hear what you're saying.
1: Like, I'm going to watch it.
0: Yeah. I think at 3-0, it does feel inevitable just with the injuries that Colorado has. But you're right. It doesn't have the same juice that I thought it would going into the series, which is disappointing. But like, that's sports.
1: Not apples to apples here, but like I was not turning on Knicks Cavs last night.
0: Yeah.
1: Like not for a second.
0: I feel like this, well, especially when the coach said, to be fair, so I read his quotes, by the way, that's Atkinson, the Cavs coach, about their winning the series when it came to analytics. I'd not actually seen his face and heard him speak. It's way worse than the quote. Like, it's way worse. Like, the way he spoke about it, about how they're winning the series analytically, made it seem way worse than just reading it in print. So,
1: did you see James Harden last night?
0: I didn't, no.
1: Genuinely, I do feel like we're the better team.
0: Yeah.
1: If you're a championship team, I know I just completely changed it from Stanley Cup playoffs to NBA.
0: No, but that's
1: fair. I was just looking at 3-0 series leads, but yeah, you don't want that guy anywhere around a team that is trying to win a championship.
0: I mean, you lost by 37 points at home.
1: Better team.
0: If you're the better team, like, you're not losing by 37 points in an elimination game at home.
2: It was also almost basically over at halftime too. Like, it's not like they were battling and it was close and the Knicks just pulled ahead. Like, it was over before it started.
1: I don't know if this was real, because I never know what's real anymore in the age we're living in, but I saw somewhere last night that there was confirmed that one of the players on the Cavs had, like, booked some extravagant vacation beginning today, like, okay, flights leaving today. And, like, that was, like, they saw that before game three tipped, or before game four tipped off.
0: Well, they played like it. Charles Barkley said as much, that they quit on Inside the NBA, which is always a great show. Yeah, not good at all. Now the Knicks wait for OKC or San Antonio in the final. I don't feel the same way. Like, that was a game where I was watching only if it was close. I looked at the score in the third quarter and it was not close, and I'm like, okay, well, this isn't happening. I don't feel like that's going to be the case tonight. I feel like the Avalanche, and it's easy to say now, if you would have asked me this question yesterday, I would have said zero chance that the Cavs come back, very limited that the Avalanche come back. I mean, it's very limited anytime you're down 3-0, but we'll see. We'll see if they can get one and go from there. But Vegas, they look like a runaway train right now. All right, we'll take a break. When we come back, we'll hear from Ryan Dinwiddie after practice today. And it is fascinating just, like, to hear his conversations. You ask him anything, and, like, he's not going to tell you everything on his mind, but he is pretty blunt. And no one's locked up the number one quarterback job here in Ottawa yet. So we'll hear from him, react to that on the other side. Dave Naylor will speak to that at 4:25. We'll have Dean Brown at 3:25 and Liam McGuire at 5:05. 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
2: Noah Luden here giving you your first update on the roads in Ottawa. No collisions to report right now, so that is always great news. And on the highways, relatively clear other than the 417 westbound slow from Maitland to Pinecrest. Pretty early for that to happen, but we'll see if it clears up a little bit before the real rush hour begins. 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TSN 1200 weather tonight. Sunny in the evening and then relatively clear skies in the night with a low of 15 degrees tomorrow. Mainly sunny with some clouds and a high of 24. Currently it's 29 degrees, partly cloudy. It's beautiful outside. TSN 1200.
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0: It's a drive. AJ Jakubek, Graham Creech, Noah Luden. So, Evgeny Malkin is back with the Pittsburgh Penguins. 1 year deal, $5.5 million. Pretty productive player still. Not been overly healthy in recent years. You look at this past year, and he's able to contribute 61 points in 56 games. Last year was 50 and 68. Now, the previous 2 years, he had 82 each, but then 41, 33, 55, 68. So now the last eight seasons, he's only been able to reach 70 games twice, and that was back-to-back 82-game seasons in 23 and 24. But feels like pretty good value for someone that is still giving you a point a game.
1: Yeah, 39 years old and 61 points this year in 56 games is pretty awesome. And you're right, there's been a number of years where he's been banged up. But I remember having this conversation around their garbage bag day when quotes came out that he for sure wanted to play. And a lot of people reporting didn't know if Pittsburgh felt the same way. He's like, man, how... Especially given like where they're at, like they're clearly attempting everything in their power to find value in guys they bring in and help this aging core have some success again. How do you let him walk when he's still playing like that? Despite 56 games, 68th year before, there's questions there, but like there had to have been a number that worked, and clearly they agreed to one. And I don't know what the Pittsburgh Penguins will be next year, and well, they have some pending unrestricted free agents and see where they go, but I was surprised by what they were able to accomplish this year.
0: They're in a bit of a weird spot right now because they still have those legacy players in Sidney Crosby, Evgeny Malkin, and Chris Letang, and they're still very productive. At the same time, you know, probably trying to rebuild, and like some of the moves that they made, which worked out, showed that they're committed to a rebuild, and they've got some good young players. Kindle there. I ended up going to Wilkes-Barre on the weekend for a game, my last hockey game of the season. Good little trip. It was 8-1, like in the third period. They've got for Wilkes-Barre, and they advanced. They're playing the Marlies in one semifinal. It's Chicago and I think Coachella in the other. Left in the Calder Cup playoffs, but they've got some good young players. Like Harrison Brunick is playing there right now, and he was really strong. A couple of other decent young forwards that they've got within the organization. So there's that, but at the same time, you know, you look at, and I brought this stat up before, average age of the top five scorers on each team, the Canadians have the youngest, then the Ducks, and then it's actually Ottawa, 24.8. So still a real good young core here with the Senators, even though they might not have as many prospects at, say, Utah or Montreal or Anaheim or San Jose, some of those teams. Pittsburgh's by far the oldest core when it comes to their top five, 35.2. Nashville, 31.6 is second. So it's interesting because they're trying to turn this over, but at the same time, you can't let, as long as players like that want to stay with you, especially for a reasonable cap hit, it's fantastic to have your young guys learn from players that, you know, won three Stanley Cups and know what it takes to win. So an interesting situation in Pittsburgh. It's hard to really know what they're going to be next year. I feel the same way about Boston, but no brainer for the Penguins to bring back Malkin.
2: Feels like maybe a little bit of a discount too with the going rate of point getters nowadays with, like you said, he's a point per game player making 5.5. There's guys who score 50 points in the season and make $8 million. So
1: Well, he's got bonuses. Like, it could be up to $9 million.
2: Yeah, right. But, of course, like, there's other parts of the contract that make it more. But just in terms of cap hit, like, what it does for the team, that's pretty good. And I think the fans, if Malkin plays anywhere else, the fans are going to riot. They'd hate it. They want those guys to stay till they are retired. And Pittsburgh, they were fine this year. And, you know, hopefully their young pieces can take a step forward. But really, maybe a goaltending issue down there. They kind of threw Stuart Skinner in with Shelovs, and now they have a lot of young goalie talent.
0: Well, they like...
2: It'll be interesting.
0: They like the kid that I saw.
2: Mershov?
0: Yeah.
2: Yeah, he's good.
0: And he was really good. I mean, you won 8-1, so it's not like he had to be unbelievable, but he was really good in that Game 5, and in these playoffs, he's got a .943 save percentage and 6 wins as they are now in the conference finals. So that's a good spot to be in where you've got, you know, you still have Shelovs at the NHL level, but, you know, Mirashov, I think, was probably good enough to play in the NHL this year, but why not just keep him down there, get him playing games, especially on a team that could win a Calder Cup. All right, wanted to get that Malkin news to you just within the last hour. So we'll take another break, and when we come back, then we'll get to Ryan Dinwiddie meeting the media earlier today and the quarterback situation. Dave Naylor's going to talk about it at 4:25. Essentially, it's the only open battle for QB1 in the Canadian Football League. So that means... bit of a showdown Friday, Drew Brown and Jake Mayer, when they take on the Montreal Alouettes. But it's not going to

0: Once again, Noah Luton here giving you an update on the roads in Ottawa. Still no collisions reported to us on the highways. 417 eastbound, nice and clear. 174, nice and clear. Unfortunately, the 417 westbound, which has been the story for the past few weeks, slow from Maitland to Pinecrest. And they start early, which sucks. 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TSN 1200 weather tonight. Sunny and relatively clear skies with a low of 15 into the night. Tomorrow, mainly sunny with some clouds and a high of 24. Currently, it is 29 degrees and partly cloudy at TSN 1200.
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0: It's Drive on TSN 1200. AJ Jakubek alongside Graham Creech and Noah Luden. Ryan Dinwiddie spoke after practice today. Got another day of training camp tomorrow. And then walk through Thursday, preseason Friday, and they start to get set for the season opener next week. So it's all coming quick in the Canadian Football League. Here's Ryan Dinwiddie, and probably most noteworthy was at the end when he was asked about the starting quarterbacks.
1: Coach, as we get closer to game two of the preseason, what are you looking for this week?
2: Yeah, this was our last chance to compete against each other live, so that was good. That's a good competition. Then tomorrow we'll do scout cards, and so we're working just Montreal stuff. So I just want to see our starters, you know, look fluid, right? I want to have a good first half for those guys, and you know, make sure that we're not having mental mistakes. We got to clean up some of that on defense, offense. We have some stuff from last week we know we got to get better at. So yeah, I just want to see a clean game, see some guys that, you know, make some plays, and there's some jobs on the line. So you want to have some guys to take that next step, and we also want guys that want to make it hard on us.
1: How do you plan to use your quarterbacks this weekend?
2: Yeah, so they'll all play. We'll see how it's going to play out. Jake and Drew will probably play the most of the first half, and then the younger guys in the second half. So, and then we'll see how the flow is. Like, we want to get some guys more reps. I thought Max, you know, didn't get enough reps last week, so he'll probably get more than Bryson.
1: King Ambers and Emmerich Boutin are on the six-game injured list. Take us through what they're dealing with and how long-term that might be.
2: Yeah, so Boutin, he's got an abductor, and then King's got a high ankle. So, you know, we think it's going to be around that six range. So, you know, we did that now, and it gave us the opportunity to bring some other guys in and come compete at certain positions.
1: You brought in some receivers this week. Why did you want to see a little bit more competition at that spot?
2: Yeah, we just feel like the slots were kind of got that kind of squared away, and we wanted to see some different X-body types. So we brought in those two receivers. And it's not fair to bring them in this late and expect them to know everything. But, you know, we're just giving them a crash course. We're only going to run these plays that we have installed right now. That's all we're doing the rest of the week. So I think, you know, they just learn those plays. I think they'll have a chance to go out there and function.
3: Brought up how it's one of the last days, you know, of camp coming into this game. How important is it to, like, stress that to some of these guys that, you know, this is kind of the last couple of days to put some stuff on tape and, you know, make a name for themselves?
2: Yeah, no doubt. It's important, right? We got to make sure we give them opportunity. But, you know, those guys got to make the most of their opportunities, right? Some of the things are out of their control. They can only worry about what they control, and that's their performance.
3: Was there anything that kind of surprised you so far the last couple of weeks of camp? Just, like, maybe you guys have stood out, or just some of these guys' leadership, anything like that might have just stood out that bit different for you?
2: Yeah, I think there's, you know, I think I would say collectively you can see the unit come together. I think defenses came together. You know, they're pushing each other, doing all the right things. Offensively, we're still kind of finding our identity. But yeah, I think collectively as a whole, I've seen improvement each day. That's what we're looking for.
4: Is going into the final preseason game, is the starting quarterback position set for grabs, or is it Browns to still lose?
2: I wouldn't say it's anybody's to lose, right? I think it's just someone's got to take the job, right? And that's kind of my focus on right now.
0: Well, that's pretty blunt. Someone's got to take the job. That means it's up for grabs. And looking forward to the conversation with Dave Naylor at 4:25. But what do you make of that from the coach? I mean, he hasn't stated throughout camp that there's been a number one. He said there's going to be competition for all spots, which can be coach speak, but clearly that spot is still up for grabs heading into preseason game number two against Montreal.
5: Yeah. Other than what I'm hearing, like, hard to, we don't have, or I for sure, I don't have any kind of history of listening to how he speaks at camp and all that. So I just don't know what is normal for him at this time of year, but. And the other part, like, the out of it that he has is that like, in Drew Brown's case, like, that's not his quarterback that he brought in, right? So he can come in and say that it's open and there's a battle and it's anyone's job. How much do you believe, like, there's a battle? Like, and I've seen CFL insiders and Dave Naylor and everyone report on this, and I'm listening to the words that Dinwiddie's saying, but, like, do you, like, if I were to ask you right now, week one, who do you think starts?
0: I'll say Drew Brown, but I don't have a ton of conviction behind that. Like, I genuinely do think Friday could be a factor. And I think if all things are equal, so if they go and both play well on Friday, and Jake Mayer's already got a good game in him, but if they both play well on Friday night, then I think it's Drew Brown's to start. But I also think, like, there could be a different starter week two. Like, I feel like this is not something where it's just going to be definitive. And it's like, he's our guy. So there's nothing else to even talk about. He's our guy. No, it feels like, and this might be the weakness of Ottawa, but it's also the strength. And you can put Edmonton into this category as well, because the teams in this league with a high-end quarterback, high-end in terms of proven, you know, in the MOP conversation, in Grey Cup games, or at least championship games, Nathan Rourke, Trevor Harris, Zach Kolaros, although I feel like he's closer to the lower end of starters right now than the higher end, but he is, you know, a guy who's been around and won Grey Cups. Vernon Adams Jr. You can say this about Bo Levi Mitchell as well. A lot of these guys don't have really high-end backups right now. Like, Taylor Elgersma is still high pedigree, signed in the NFL, but he's still a guy that hasn't played in this league. Was just okay on the weekend playing preseason. Saskatchewan lost Mayer. BC and Calgary, if they lose their starters, we saw last year how it went when Vernon Adams Jr. went down. So, like, Edmonton, I feel like they've got a bit of an edge when it comes to the backup, and that's where Ottawa is as well. Toronto, you can say the same thing because you got Chad Kelly and Nick Arbuckle, and I feel like Dustin Crum has shown that he can at least win games. I don't think he's at the same level as Taylor Powell or Jake Mayer here, but that is one of Ottawa's strengths and Edmonton's strengths. If there's injuries around the league, Ottawa and Edmonton are better equipped to deal with that at quarterback than everybody else. But if there aren't, you're probably looking at the other guys as being the higher end quarterbacks in the league. So to that end, unless somebody consistently steps up and shows week after week that they're in that category with the Rourkes, the Harrises, the Alexanders, I feel like this could be an ongoing situation all season long. And it doesn't have to be necessarily viewed as a negative. Clearly you want to have a number one, but I mean, look at the year Ottawa won the Grey Cup. Higher pedigree quarterbacks for sure, but Henry Burris started the year as quarterback, got hurt. Trevor Harris took over. He got hurt. Burris came back way too early from injury. His finger was pointing in a different direction when you saw his hand without tape. And then he got benched. And then Trevor Harris underperformed when he got the job again. And he got benched. And eventually Henry Burris led them to win the Grey Cup. So I'm not so concerned about the fact that maybe we're talking about this every week about who might be the starter. If they're both healthy, if they're both playing well, maybe we see a bunch of both of them, which in some ways isn't ideal in football. That's not the norm. But this league is littered with teams that have gone with two quarterbacks. I was 1 year old, but I still hear about Tom Clements and Condridge Holloway leading the Ottawa Rough Riders to the Grey Cup in 76. So there's ways to do it and make it work.
5: So I think just based on our in-person chat with Jake Mayer, like I think I have a pretty good feel for his mindset, like coming to this organization and where he stands on the depth chart. How it, like, I don't know how many times you've talked to Drew Brown since there's been discussion of who's QB1. Like how would you evaluate kind of how he's A, answered questions, and B, looked in practice?
0: Yeah, I think he's had good day. I haven't been there every day. I've been about two-thirds of the time. But I think there have been moments where he's looked good, and there have been moments where he'd like him to be better. So in the end, it's going to be about how he looks when the lights are on. Spoke to him earlier this camp. Seemed to be in pretty good spirits. Seen him in the halls a couple of times. And so from that perspective, he seems like his mind's in a better place than it was at the end of last season, which is a good thing. Because I think it was a long season for everybody, but no doubt it was a long, tough season for him. Injuries, never was really healthy. Didn't seem happy with the situation. But now it's a much different situation now, because like, you knew he was clearly the most important quarterback that could win games here last year. Whereas this year, it's a bit of a toss up. Like, it's close. And I think Drew being the incumbent gives him a slight edge, but I don't know. Maybe not. Maybe both play well on the weekend and we see Jake. I would suspect if both play well, we'll see Drew. But I don't think we're really going to find that out until Tuesday. Certainly going to be a question I ask on Friday night after the game. If, you know, you have a better indication of who your starting quarterback is going to be. And I'm not sure I'll hear the answer, but it does feel like, you know, it's one of those things that I'm curious to see where it goes. And it adds a little oomph into this preseason game, because preseason football cannot be the best at times to watch, to put it lightly, but you're going to see the first team for about a half. And usually when you see the first team, it's a little better from that perspective. Not to mention, I mean, we saw last week, the first half took an hour to play with these new clock rules.
5: Yeah, that's good to know. That's good to know, because as exciting as the final few minutes of the half are, especially the last few minutes of a game, there are games that drag big time. So good to know that they might be shaving 40 minutes or so off games.
0: Yeah, probably closer to, like, it was 2.5. It was 2:34 was the time. So that's probably shaving, I don't know what the average was last year. I know, like, it used to be a little bit over 3. Now I think it's a little under 3. So it's probably shaving a good 20 minutes off, but I don't care the sport. You tell me you're shaving time off, I feel like that's a good thing.
5: An AI search tells me 2 hours and 50 minutes was the average CFL game.
0: Yeah, that seemed a little low. I would have guessed 2:55, but
5: that's AI. There's room for error for sure.
0: Yeah. No, I feel like it's in the vicinity at least. Anyways, something worth watching this week, because you might get to halftime and it's 8 o'clock and you're like, geez, where did the time go here?
5: Gotta love 7 o'clock starts as well. Big fan of the 7 o'clock start.
0: Yeah, looking forward to it on Friday. Should be a good night of football. And then it all starts for real next Saturday as the Red Blacks open up against the Elks at home. And man, you get, I see the players had their power rankings, and I think they're fair, and they know what's going on. Like, I kind of have Ottawa. I've got Ottawa in the playoffs. I'd probably have them sixth, but I don't think it's unfair to have them seventh. Even to say, if you started them eighth, I would have said, okay, yeah, it's not unfair as well.
5: Like, I'm blanking on this. I don't know why. Is the new playoff format this year?
0: No.
5: Yeah. Okay. I didn't think so.
0: Thankfully.
5: Yeah.
0: Like, I mean, you'd have a much better chance of making the playoffs this year, going from like 50% to 90, I feel like, in my mind. But yeah, no thanks. We'll wait another year for that. But it is interesting. Ottawa was ranked 7th from the players that participated in this poll. The teams that were 8th and 9th, Edmonton, Toronto, that's their first two games, and they're both at home. So it goes to show how important a good start is for the Ottawa Redblacks. And I think that probably plays into, like, there's no easing your way into this season. You don't get Saskatchewan and Montreal, and if things don't work out, so be it. You need some wins to start at home against teams that were non-playoff teams. And I think that's probably a big part of just setting the tone here. And all right, we're going to go with whoever week one is going to give us the best chance to win. We'll get a better indication on who might that be on Friday. Take our top hour break. We'll have a CFRA news update, all of what you need to know. Dean Brown's going to join us at 3:25. We'll talk more Red Blacks at 4:25 with Dave Naylor, and then at 5:05, Liam McGuire to talk Stanley Cup playoffs as well. 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
25: I'm Emma Kelly with the news on TSN 1200 for 580 CFRA. Police and fire are at the Train Yards Farm Boy grocery store, where it appears an OC Transpo double-decker bus has hit the side of the building. Images from the scene show the bus pressed up against the northeast corner. CTV News has reached out to Ottawa paramedics, police, and OC Transpo. A paramedic spokesperson says they were not called to the scene. Four sources tell CTV News former Environment Minister Stephen Guilbeault is considering leaving the Federal Liberal Caucus. It's allegedly due to concern over the Carney government rolling back Trudeau-era climate policies and the Alberta Pipeline MOU. The sources say Guilbeault is considering sitting as an independent. Industry Minister Melanie Joly did not speculate on Guilbeault's future when questioned by reporters at Parliament Hill today.
26: I'm a good friend of Stephen. I've worked a lot to bring him in politics, and he will always be a good friend.
25: CTV News has reached out to Guilbeault's office but has yet to receive a comment. And we're getting a brief taste of summer-like temperatures today before daytime highs return to something closer to normal. What if we told you the cooler spring we've been experiencing is the precursor to a hotter-than-normal summer? That's what Environment Canada's David Phillips is predicting, saying the sun is doing its thing.
27: We're getting the days, there's almost getting to the point of twice as many daylight hours as nighttime hours. And so eventually the sun does warm things up, but what we're going to see in June, and then I looked at June, July, and August, it shows warmer than normal.
25: Phillips tells CFRA it's possible the slow start to summer weather will lead to more heat sticking around in September and October. And now up to date from News Talk 580 CFRA, I'm Emma Kelly with the news on TSN 1200.

0: It's a drive on TSN 1200. AJ Jack, you back. Alongside Graham Creech and Noah Luden. Here's a little bit of what you need to know today. It's going to be Mackenzie Blackwood in goal for the Colorado Avalanche, while Nate McKinnon will play as Colorado tries to stay alive against Vegas in game four of the Western Conference Final. We've got it for a 8:30 pregame, 9 o'clock start on TSN 1200. In the meantime, Evgeny Malkin has signed a 1-year extension with Pittsburgh, AAV of $5.5 million and 61 points in 56 games this season. Claude Giroux plans to play another season, which would be his 20th in the NHL, according to Pierre LeBrun. He had 49 points in 82 games with the Ottawa Senators. Canada will play Team USA at the Worlds after the Americans beat Austria today to set up that quarterfinal matchup. The PWHL is releasing player salaries to the public, so that's out there now. Ryan Dinwiddie says the number one quarterback job with Ottawa isn't necessarily anyone's to lose, and that someone has to take the job. Both Drew Brown and Jake Mayer will play with the first team offense on Friday against Montreal at TD Place. That group will get about a half. You can catch that game on TSN 1200 Friday night right here on TSN 1200. King Ambers, defensive back, and Emmerich Boutin, fullback, both placed on the 6-game injured list yesterday. I got updates on them today. It's a high ankle sprain for Ambers and adductor injury for Boutin. Of course, that's an infamous injury here in Ottawa.
1: Move along, AJ. Nobody likes that word here.
0: Hopefully we don't get maybe Friday from Emmerich Boutin, 6 weeks, but not super long term when it comes to 6-game injured list, two players on that, which is encouraging. It's game five tonight, OKC in San Antonio. That series is tied 2-2. Winner will play the Knicks in the NBA Finals, but that one's going at least 6 or 7. So that's a little bit of what you need to know today. Thought on Claude Giroux planning to play another season. I don't think we're really surprised when you heard his exit interviews with the media. But 19 seasons in, 49 points, played 82 games. Do you see him back in Ottawa, or do you think he moves somewhere else?
1: Yeah, I could definitely see him back in Ottawa. I think, I don't know if anything's changed internally, but it feels like this is the place him and his family would like to be. But also, he knows it's probably coming to the end at some point. So does he want to go try to find somewhere else where he believes could have better odds at winning a Stanley Cup, or is proximity to home more important? But definitely, I think that there's a possibility that he'd be back.
0: Yeah, it's interesting. Like, the analytics show that Ottawa was right there with three of the teams that are in the conference final, and they took a big step. So maybe not on the outside, but I have to feel, and I say that, there's a lot of people that really think highly of the Ottawa Senators, and a lot of people pick them to beat Carolina, for example, and here's Carolina, 10 wins later, into the playoffs. They certainly have improvements to make. You'd like to see another goal scorer here, or at least some of the guys converting on more of their opportunities. When you watch a team like Montreal convert theirs, but when you look at just how Ottawa controlled so many games territorially, I would think Claude Giroux probably thinks pretty highly of Ottawa's chances of taking another step, especially if they have a pretty good offseason. I don't know what he's thinking, but, you know, all things being equal, if you've got a chance to chase a cup here, versus, you know, going to one of those other teams. You would think that would be the preference, but not sure what's going through his mind right now. And obviously the Ottawa Senators as well and what they feel. Steve Staios, the way he spoke, certainly spoke glowingly about the season that Claude Giroux had.
1: It's amazing how durable he was as a Senator. And so 82, 82, 81, 82. And I think that 81 last year, like the year before this past season, I think he came out of lineup after the playoffs were clinched, I think. Not 100% on that, but he missed one game in his four seasons as a Senator. Still had 49 points this season. Like, for me, all day, there's room for him somewhere. He's proven his value on the dot. I think he's one of those uber competitive guys that wants to win at everything in life. So for me, I'd have him back for sure. For sure.
0: Yeah. Yeah. Hope he's back because, you need those types of guys to win. What do you make of the PWHL releasing player salaries to the public?
1: Yeah, nice to see. Actually, I've taken a spin on the PWHLPA website. They've provided a link, so that's already live. You can see what everybody is making. And, I think that's good information. I think it just helps when whether you're a fan or a media member, kind of assessing things and looking at the big picture. It helps when you have that information. I find there's a lot of times in the CFL where you're kind of wondering who's a free agent and what does this guy make and whatnot. And I think obviously there are reasons for that, but I think as a fan or somebody working in media, like it certainly helps when you have that information available to you. So I like it.
0: Yeah,
1: and you can track how it's going to go, right? Like I can see the salaries now. Like I know what the highest is. I know what the lowest is. And now we'll have that information. So 2, 3, 4 years from now, you'll kind of know how that's jumped.
0: I just feel it's great for context going into an off season like this one where, you know, it might explain why a team isn't protecting a certain player based on whether it's salary, but it might be something else, but it just gives you a little bit more context into the situation. Because right now, if you don't know that stuff, you're judging it all as if everything is equal. But if one player is making $38,000, another is making $60,000, and another is making over $100,000, all of a sudden it changes the calculations in your own mind. And you say, okay, well, you know, maybe that's a player that could use a raise, otherwise they're going to go elsewhere. I think of a pretty important player here in Ottawa, in Rebecca Leslie, that I think is due a raise this offseason, given her importance to the team on the ice and, you know, off the ice as well. Not that you're paying for somebody to be a community ambassador, but all things being equal, if you've got one of the top goal scorers in the league, and she's that important to the community, it leads you to believe, okay, that's a player that needs a raise, needs to be kept here in Ottawa. It gives you more context. I hope we get to that point with the Canadian Football League. It's the same thing in soccer. I think it benefits everybody if you know. Now, it's more pressure probably a little bit on some of the higher-priced players. We know Kenny Lawler signed today. That's another thing I could have added to need to know. And a lot of this information gets out there. Signed a 3-year deal, $1 million. Highest paid receiver in the CFL, with the exception of Rocket Ismail, which was a pretty special deal to bring him here from Notre Dame at the time. But they've got it in MLS. Now they have it in the PWHL. And I hope the CFL follow suit, because it's fascinating to see. Big offseason again for the Ottawa Charge, and I think the fan base is used to some heartbreak and losing some fan favorites, but can't lose Rebecca Leslie. Simple as that. You know they're going to keep Gwyneth Phillips. You hope they can keep as many players as possible, but have to find a way one way or the other to keep the local star here with the Charge. All right, take a break. When we come back, Dean Brown will join us. Talk a little Stanley Cup playoffs. We'll ask him about Claude Giroux. And much more as we continue. Dave Naylor and Liam McGuire still to come between now and 6 o'clock as well. This is The Drive on TSN 1200.

0: Radio. Noah Loon here, giving you another update on the roads in Ottawa. One collision to report, Wellington at Bank Street. And on the highways, getting worse. 417 westbound, slow from Parkdale to Pinecrest. And on the eastbound, 417 slow from Bayshore over to Greenbank, just after the 416 split. And on the 174 eastbound, moderate to heavy between the split and Montreal Road. 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TSN 1200 weather. Tonight, sunny in the evening, and then relatively clear skies into the night with a low of 15 degrees. Tomorrow, mainly sunny with some clouds and a high of 24. Currently, it is 29 degrees. Partly cloudy at TSN 1200.
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0: 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AJ Jakubik, Graham Creech, Bill Alludin. Let's bring in our first guest today on the Gabriel Pizza Hotline. Play-by-play voice of the Ottawa Senators since day one. It's Dean Brown. Hello, Dean. How are you?
1: Hello, AJ. I'm doing well. How about you?
0: Really good. Looking forward to some more hockey tonight. Hoping this series is going to extend a little bit more, but we'll start there with this series. How surprised are you that Vegas is up 3-0 over the Avalanche?
1: I'm really not surprised. I'm shocked. surprise doesn't cover it. I never envisioned Colorado not winning this series. And I super duper never envisioned a possibility of Colorado being swept in this series. So, put me in the shocked column. I think Vegas has played outstanding hockey. I think obviously Colorado has suffered with injuries to Makar and now McKinnon, and that's not going to make things easier or better for them. But, Vegas is full value for where they are right now. And I really did not believe they could, deal with the explosiveness that Colorado can have, but they have, and they have flourished.
2: What part of their game or player has improved you the most? Like, is it Mitch Marner? Is it somebody else? What do you like most about Vegas's run?
1: I don't think Creature, it has been so much a player. It has been their ability to basically, it reminds me of, you know, firefighters. Sometimes they fight fires with water. Sometimes they fight fire with foam. And it's, Vegas has just put foam everywhere. And the explosiveness that Colorado normally has is just being choked off. The number of odd man rushes, the outside rushes, the stuff that McKinnon can do with his speed. And, you know, Vegas has done a great job in snuffing a lot of that out, taking away the middle of the ice a lot of the times. And just the way they've been able to smother a team that for so many teams over the course of the regular season, they had no chance of smothering them. And Vegas just keeps doing it over and over again. I find that very impressive, because that's really not about one or two players having really good series, a really good series. That's really about an entire team playing a certain way for a certain opponent and having great success doing it.
0: What do you make of what you've seen out of Mitch Marner? He's not the, he kind of reminds me a little bit, but, you know, maybe playing even better. But when Phil Kessel left and went to Pittsburgh and flourished there, do you see any similarities to that one? And, you know, what do you make of just how he's performed?
1: Well, I think to a certain degree, to, you know, a limited degree, because Kessel had performed in other places other than Pittsburgh. But you put a guy like that with, you know, really skilled players, and his numbers are going to go up. And it's the same thing with Mitch Marner. You know, like, if you look at his numbers in the playoffs before he got to Vegas, they were pretty good. But he was on a team where there weren't other guys who could, you know, there weren't guys around him. There was one to two guys around him, and they weren't very good playoff players. And so I think that, you know, he was labeled as a problem, labeled as a guy who couldn't play in the playoffs, labeled as a lot of things. But now you see him on a team where he doesn't have to be, you know, the best guy. He can be more of a facilitator than a finisher, and he doesn't have to carry the load, and he kind of fits into a team that plays a certain way, and he really benefits from that. But to be honest with you, and, you know, and maybe it's just dumb me, you know, like, I'm not an expert, I'm just a play-by-play guy, but I watch him and I don't notice him playing any different. And the result, if you look at the numbers, the result isn't a lot different than what he's had in the past in the playoffs. He's always been statistically a good playoff performer, but an easy guy to blame when teams don't move on because he was a centerpiece guy. But I don't see a whole lot of difference in his game. Just he's in a different place in a different time with very different teammates.
2: So it's hard to, again, any team down 3-0, it's hard to kind of make a case, but with two of the best players in the world, big time banged up, and Makar and McKinnon, like, what would you put the percentage at in your belief that Colorado can make it a series?
1: Well, you know, I'll put it, Creature, in not my percentage, but the actual percentage, and it's 2%. In the NHL, teams that are down 3-0 in a playoff series only come back to win it 2% of the time. 98% of the teams that are up 3-0, they win the series. So I would put them as the average for the other teams in this league's history of being down 0-3 at 2%. And with the injuries they have, it might be less than 2%, but I'll give them benefit of the doubt and say it's 2%.
0: Yeah, and I feel like in your mind, when you get stats like that. Sometimes you make it higher for, like, you might make it lower, for example, if you're an NBA fan watching the Cleveland Cavaliers going into game four, and you might make it higher for certain teams like President's Trophy winners, if, you know, McCarr and McKinnon are healthy. But, you know, how much does that factor in? And maybe just the fact that with them not even close to 100%, even like everyone's dealing with something in the playoffs, but, you know, they look below what the average player is dealing with right now in terms of just them at their best versus where they are right now. How much does that factor into what you're looking at here?
1: I think it factors in. It can't help, but, you know, we have these discussions all the time. We had them here in Ottawa during the first round with what Ottawa was missing. Well, you know, every team that is missing important players, it changes the likelihood that they're going to be able to sustain the results they've had in the past. That's, you know, it is true, and you have to just go next man up, and you can't use injuries as an excuse. That's true. But at the same time, what can also be true is that great players are great players for a reason, and missing them decreases your chances of having the same kind of success you have when you have them. So, yeah, you know, if you've got a Makar playing with a probably still partially separated shoulder and a Nathan MacKinnon now who can't skate, like, yeah, whatever your chances were of coming back before, which is 2%, they're probably less now. It's probably 1.5% or 1%. But there's no question that having those two guys not close to healthy it takes already, you know, very fine odds down to even finer odds.
2: Carolina's up 2-1 on the Canadiens. As you've watched the Canes in rounds 2 and 3, what have you thought about them and what you saw from Ottawa back in round 1?
1: Nothing different, you know, other than the first game of this Montreal series, which, and I know there's been debate, but I have the benefit of, you know, having called the games in 07 when Ottawa had that long layoff before playing Anaheim, and I know what it did to Ottawa, so I've seen firsthand what that looks like. And that first game against Montreal, that's what it looked like. And so I know people are saying, well, no, that wasn't it. I've seen it with my own eyes. I know what I think. You know, you can argue all you want, but I think that that layoff created rust and got them out of the rhythm and the mojo that had gotten them as far as they had gotten. And they got through that in the first game. And I think what we've seen in the last two is Carolina, which is exactly the same as Ottawa saw. Like last night's game, you know, you look at the score, you think that game was close. In so many other ways, and score is all that matters, but in so many other ways, if you look at any of the analytics, you look at possession time, you look at shots, you know, not even an analytic, just shots. What were they, ended up being, what, 39-13? Well, scoring chances are, not scoring chances, but attempts, shot attempts through three periods was something like 78-38. Like, as far as pucks going towards your net, possession time and ozone time, Carolina dominated Montreal last night, and superior goaltending got Montreal into overtime. But the result is what it should have been. You know, Carolina was the better team last night. And now that Carolina is back to playing the way they've been playing through the rest of the playoffs, you know, Montreal has to be asking the question, what can we do to play an effective game to be able to thwart that, other than just hoping that our goaltender stands on his head for every minute of the rest of this series? Because right now, I don't know if Montreal can play better. They've played great. They've been one of the biggest and best stories of the playoffs, and they've played great hockey. But, you know, I'm not sure their best game can deal with what Carolina's bringing to the table. And again, I know last night the game went to overtime and it ended up being a one-goal game, and that implies that the game was close. Well, for me, I look at why was the game close, and the reason was the goaltender. Because shots, chances, scoring chances, possession time, you know, all that stuff, expected goals, all that stuff. That was incredibly lopsided. So, you know, I'm looking now, and Carolina to me now looks exactly like they looked against Ottawa, and exactly like they looked in the second round. And they didn't look that way in the first game of this series, but that's the way they look again, and that's not good news for Montreal.
0: What is it for you that distinguishes this Carolina team from some of the teams that had failures in the playoffs in years gone by?
1: Well, the two biggest things, AJ, is so much of the way they play hasn't changed in any way, shape, or form. But something that, then, you know, you guys would know this, we've done, I don't know how many pregame shows where this has come up. I have always said in the blood and gut stats, the stats that aren't important themselves individually, but indicate what your players will do or are willing to do or a style they're willing to play in playoff hockey. You know, hits, blocks, and fights. Together, they kind of give you an indication of what your team is willing to do. And in the regular seasons in past, Carolina was last in almost all those categories all the time. And when it came to the playoffs, they couldn't get over the hump. This year, to me, the difference is they have learned from Florida that you have to be far more physically aggressive and you have to be far dirtier. In the playoffs, dirty hockey is allowed. So don't complain about the other team being dirty. Start being dirty yourself. And Carolina has done a great job being more physical and being more dirty and playing more of a buy-in, blood-and-guts kind of hockey. They've added that to what they already did well. And that's why they've become such a strong team. That has been the missing link for them, for me anyway, for the last 4 years. And now that they've added that, I think that they are just outstanding. And I know people cringe when I say, what are you calling them dirty? I'm not saying it like it's a negative. I'm saying it's like it's reality. In the NHL, in the playoffs, the games are called differently. As much as the league would like to protest and show you stats about how many penalties get called and what gets called and blah, blah, blah, blah, blah, if you just watch with your eyes, you don't need any analytics.

0: MVP for the Carolina Hurricanes at this point?
1: Well, if I had a vote, which I do not, but if I had a vote and Carolina wins, I would be voting for one of two guys who will have no possibility of winning, but I'll tell you why I would pick them. Because you're right, you can look at stats and the goaltender, you could look at save percentage and all these stats to back up your choice. My choice would be either Staal or Martinuk. And the reason is, they completely embody and encapsulate the way Rod Brind'Amour wants the team to play in the playoffs. They are big, they're physical, they're dirty, they're fast. They play that way all the time, every shift, every shift, every shift. And that is what he is trying to make this team become, and they are it. So while they're not going to, neither one of them is going to lead in points, neither one of them, like, they're not going to lead in any statistical category, but they are what Brind'Amour wants the team to be. They are the mirror version of what he wants and why the team is so strong. The way they play, the way those two players play, that is the embodiment of what he wants and the attitude and the style that he wants. Now, if I was voting, I would be the only guy voting for either of those two players, and I'm fully aware of that, but that's why I would vote for one of those two guys, because to me, that isn't necessarily a production-based award, or at least it shouldn't be. Most of the time it is. Goals or saves or whatever you want, you know, most of the time, you know, stats are what drive the guys who make the picks, and I get that. But in this case, for me, it would be one of those two guys, because, like I said, they kind of embody and play the way that this coach wants the entire team to play, and they are the symbol of what Carolina is.
2: Dean Brown joining us here on The Drive. Claude Giroux telling Pierre LeBrun that he wants to play a 20th season in the National Hockey League. How much of a fit do you think he'd be for a fifth season with the Ottawa Senators?
1: I think he'd be a wonderful fit. I look at the player and I say to myself, does the player still have something to give? And I said, and to me, the answer is an immediate yes. And then I go down the different areas where the answer is yes. It's not just one thing or two. There's a whole bunch of reasons. Now, at his age, we know the speed is not there anymore. There's things that aren't there in his game anymore, but there's so many other things that are still right there. And just the impact he has on the team as a whole statistically, and the impact that he has on the younger players on his team. If it's an old guy that you're just giving a contract to just to be sentimental about it, that's a different thing. That's just self-serving. But if it's a guy that can help the team be a part of the kind of culture that you want to win, then you find a way to make the math work. Claude, I'm sure, is well aware he's not going to be close to the highest paid guy on the team at this age in his career. Something that's a respectable number that is going to get him signed again to play a 20th year. And, you know, I think that it's a great opportunity to do something pretty quickly, because I assume that the Senators want him to re-sign, and we know now that he does want to re-sign. And I think that's one of those things where then you get to the math really fast, get that taken care of, and get it signed and over and done with, because you both want the same thing. So find a reasonable number and get it done.
0: Time for the Tool and Equipment Store web poll question of the day, Dean. And that question is, what do you want to see the Sens do with their backup goalie situation? And your options: acquire young with upside, proven backup vet, or stick with Marilainen?
1: I think acquire a proven backup vet right now, because, you know, they thought that Marilainen was ready this year. I thought Marilainen was ready this year, and he clearly was not. The first one, go out and find that young guy. Well, you've already got that guy. I'm one of the group that I still believe in Marilainen, and I think he's going to be a very good goalie. Might just not be right today. So, you know, a veteran backup guy that can come in and give you 30 or 35 games at a decent level, that's not on a long contract, so you're not anchored by that for, you know, a longer period of time than you need to be. And, you know, then you kind of work towards, what is the timeline for Marilainen? When does he really take over and, you know, give being an everyday NHLer another true shot? Or, you know, maybe that actually it happens, you know, in the preseason and training camp this year, and that guy you signed ends up being the third guy, or you pay him his NHL salary to be down in Belleville, or, you know, cross that bridge when you get to it. But I think for me it would be looking for a veteran guy that's won before in the league and is going to be okay not being the number one.
2: Dean, always appreciate the time. Enjoy the rest of your week, and hopefully these series aren't too short. Once again, we want some hockey leading into the Stanley Cup final.
1: You've got it, babe. We'll talk to you, and I will see you at the football field, AJ, for the start of the Red Black.

0: season coming up. Can't wait for football to start.
1: Love it. Thanks, Dino.
0: Okay, bud.
1: Dean Brown joining us on the Gabriel Pizza Hotline. It is the official pizza of the Ottawa Senators. Get to some of your texts on the other side and continue with more of The Drive on TSN 1200.

0: Lutton here, giving you another update on the roads in Ottawa. One collision to inform you of, Wellington at Bank Street. And on the highways, 417 westbound slow from Parkdale to Pinecrest. On the eastbound 417, pretty slow area from Bayshore to Greenbank. 174 eastbound, moderate to heavy. Back up between the Split and Montreal Road. The weather's changing. 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ESN 1200 weather. Tonight, sunny in the evening and then relatively clear skies in the night with a low of 15 degrees. Tomorrow, mainly sunny with some clouds and a high of 24. Currently, it is a whopping 29 degrees and partly cloudy at TSN 1200.
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0: It's a drive on TSN 1200. AJ Jakubek, Graham Creech, Noel Luden. Let's get to our web poll question of the day for the Tool and Equipment Store. What do you want to see the Sens do with their backup goalie situation? Acquire young with upside, a proven backup vet, or stick with Merrill Linen? We'll start with you, Noah.
1: I don't think the Sens need any more young goalies with upside. Merrill Linen has upside. They have, of course, Beckman down in Chicoutimi. Like, they have their goalie prospects. That's not what I'm looking for at this point. You want someone stable. You want someone reliable. When, again, Linus Olmark still, did he make his 50th start of the year this year? That means you're going to have 32 games to fill in. And you want to have a dependable backup, so got to be proven vet for me. And James Reimer was relatively that. If we had him at the beginning of the season, maybe they'd be a little higher in the standings than they ended up finishing, but proven vet for sure. There's a lot of names being thrown around, but I can't deal with another unknown wild card that could be a great goalie, but also could be an AHLer just overperforming. So I'm good with the proven vet.
0: Graham, which one are you going with? Acquire a young goalie with upside, proven backup vet, or stick with Merrill Linen?
2: Well, it's not stick with Merrill Linen, and I haven't given up on him, but I don't want to go into the season with him being the number two. I'm down with a combination of both of the other two answers. Like, I don't know if they necessarily need to acquire young with upside, but depending on how you interpret that, like, are you talking about a guy that, like a Costa and a Levi, who haven't really been NHLers yet, or are you talking about somebody who has been and has some upside? My answer is proven backup vet, and I don't know if you're going to find the answer unrestricted free agent, but you could acquire one. Maybe that proven backup vet is James Reimer. There's a number of different kind of avenues you can take to find that. So I'll go proven backup vet.
0: Yeah, that was my vote as well. I'm also I like Merrill Linen, but clearly it didn't work last year. So to think that you're going to do the same thing that you tried last year and the general manager already said, you know, he's not going to go down that route. I think the other two are possible routes. Like, you just want somebody, and to answer your question, it was 49 again from Linus Olmark. So you're going to need someone who can play 30 to 35 games. Who can that be? I don't think it's proven to be Merrill Linen yet. So is there somebody out there that's shown that they can play NHL games? I don't think you can just roll the dice on a Kosser or someone like that. I think you've got to basically find somebody.
2: Those guys have proven exactly what Merrill Linen has.
0: Yeah.
2: But they're not, that we don't know if they're the answer yet. But so, I wouldn't be against adding them to the mix as well.
0: So you need somebody that you know can play NHL games in a lot of them. And whether that's a veteran guy that's a typical backup like a James Reimer, or whether it's somebody younger with upside, it does feel like the cheaper option, both in terms of contract and assets, would be that veteran backup a la James Reimer type. But I'm not opposed to them going for someone younger if they've got enough experience that shows that they're capable of playing a significant amount of games.
2: You kept bringing up Devin Levi for the Sabres in the playoffs. Would you have interest in them looking to acquire him? And I'm not saying handing him the number two job, but just,
0: I feel like if you're doing something like that, you're probably moving out Merrill Linen. So I'm not opposed to that, but that's where, like, you're giving a fresh start to two different guys. I like the Reimer option. I really do. Like, I don't see any more upside to bringing in Stu Skinner than having James Reimer at maybe a third of the cost, and he'll provide you everything that you need in the room, supporting a guy like Olmark. Like, clearly it worked down the stretch, and he played well. So who's to think that it's all of a sudden just going to fall off a cliff for James Reimer next year because he happens to be a year older? Thought he was pretty good. Potent veteran backup. Right now, that's leading the charge. 75%, just 19, with acquire young with upside.
1: Tough pull.
0: Not a lot of people liking, stick with Maryland. And I think that's the one where it's like, yeah, you'd really have to sell me on that one. And I don't think you could. I think if he breaks down the door at some point, he has an unbelievable camp. And that's the bonus of signing a guy. Like, what if you sign Stu Skinner for $2.5 million and Marilainen looks a lot better than Stu Skinner? Then you might be saying, like, what did we do signing Stu Skinner when he's probably not even one of our top two goalies? If it happens with Reimer, like, I think if you go to Reimer and say, look, you're a number two, but you could end up being our number three. Are you comfortable with that? And if he is, that's the kind of guy that I'd like to see here. Because I'm not giving up on Marilainen.
2: He's at the Spangler Cup Christmas time. So why wouldn't he be okay with that?
0: Yeah. And I would think if you're putting percentages on it, if you signed Reimer, like, I'm thinking 80 to 85%. He's here and he's starting and he's finishing the season. But if Marilainen blows the doors off, like, that's what you want. You want to have somebody that's proven solid backup. But if Marilainen blows the doors off, hey, great. Go win the job. But you've got that fallback if it doesn't work.
2: Interested to see how his summer is and how he looks to start next season. Because, like, the performance is definitely on him, but I didn't like the way their camp was set up and how it ended up playing out for him and the situations with backup or with travel and who was in the lineup and Quebec City and all that stuff. Like, I would anticipate that schedule is a little bit different this coming season. And like, again, I'm not trying to blame it all on that, but I'm hoping he has a good summer and then a good training camp, and maybe he does push for that job. Because I thought he was ready to go after, like, I wasn't critical of the organization for going with him going into last year.
0: Yeah.
2: I thought he was capable of playing 30 plus games.
0: I think we all thought that based on what we'd seen. And based on just what he showed mentally as well. Didn't really show that anything was too big for him. So I'm not writing him off, but you need someone that you feel comfortable with, especially with Linus' situation last year where he had to miss games. Take a break. When we come back, CFRA News update, all of what you need to know. Dave Naylor is going to join us at 4:25. We will get to some of your texts on the other side. Liam McGuire at 5:05. Sean says, looking forward to hearing Liam uninterrupted from 5:05 to 6:05.
2: We could do that very easily.
0: Yeah.
2: Like forget commercials and all that. I just mean the ability. That can happen. Usually we get like three questions in and it's like 20 plus minutes. So I think we can think of more than three questions for Liam.
0: Yeah, he always brings it.
2: Oh, yeah.
0: Another one from Spencer. I heard some rumors of Stuart Skinner as a possible backup for the Sens. I'm not opposed to it. However, I would like more of a proven veteran from Spencer.
2: AJ's guy.
0: Yeah, I mean, he's got the mental makeup to be a backup goalie. I just don't love the upside. He's not a guy with a ton of athleticism. And in a league where it's more trying to get the goalie side to side than it was 5 years ago, I just feel like I'd rather go in a different direction. Didn't have a great playoff again for the Pittsburgh Penguins. Take a break. This is The Drive on TSN 1200.
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20: I'm Emma Kelly with the news on TSN 1200 for 580 CFRA. Police and fire are at the Train Yards Farm Boy grocery store, where it appears an OC Transpo double-decker bus has hit the side of the building. Images from the scene show the bus pressed up against the northeast corner. CTV News has reached out to Ottawa paramedics, police, and OC Transpo. A paramedic spokesperson says they were not called to the scene. Four sources tell CTV News former Environment Minister Stephen Guilbeault is considering leaving the Federal Liberal Caucus. It's allegedly due to concern over the Carney government rolling back Trudeau-era climate policies and the Alberta Pipeline MOU. The sources say Guilbeault is considering sitting as an independent. Industry Minister Melanie Joly did not speculate on Guilbeault's future when questioned by reporters at Parliament Hill today.
21: I'm a good friend of Stephen. I've worked a lot to bring him in politics, and he will always be a good friend.
20: CTV News has reached out to Guilbeault's office, but has yet to receive a comment. And we're getting a brief taste of summer-like temperatures today before daytime highs return to something closer to normal. What if we told you the cooler spring we've been experiencing is the precursor to a hotter-than-normal summer? That's what Environment Canada's David Phillips is predicting, saying the sun is doing its thing.
22: We're getting the days, there's almost getting to the point of twice as many daylight hours as nighttime hours. And so eventually the sun does warm things up, but what we're going to see in June, and then I looked at June, July, and August, it shows warmer than normal.
20: Phillips tells CFRA it's possible the slow start to summer weather will lead to more heat sticking around in September and October. And now you're up to date from News Talk 580 CFRA. 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

0: It's a drive on TSN 1200. AJ Jakubek alongside Graham Creech and Noah Luden. Here's a little bit of what you need to know today. It will be Mackenzie Blackwood in goal tonight for the Colorado Avalanche. And Nathan MacKinnon will play as they try to extend their season in Vegas against the Golden Knights, who have a 3-0 series lead. We'll have it for you. 8:30 pregame, 9 o'clock start here on TSN 1200. Evgeny Malkin has signed a one-year extension with the Pittsburgh Penguins. AAV of $5.5 million. He had 61 points in 56 games last year with the Pens. Claude Giroux has told Pierre LeBrun that he plans to play another season, which would be his 20th in the NHL, unrestricted free agent, after scoring 49 points in 82 games with the Ottawa Senators. Canada will play the U.S. in the quarterfinals at the World Hockey Championship after the Americans won today, setting up that 1v4 matchup. PWHL has released player salaries to the public, so you can check those out online whenever you wish. Ryan Dinwiddie says the number one QB job in Ottawa isn't necessarily anyone's to lose, and that someone has to take the job. Both Drew Brown and Jake Mayer will play with a first-team offense, as they'll get about a half against Montreal Friday at TD Place. It'll be mainly Max Duggan in the second half with a little bit of Bryson Barnes as well. King Ambers and Emeric Boutte on the 6-game injured list, but are both not anywhere near season enders. Ambers has a high ankle sprain, and Boutte is dealing with an adductor injury. Kenny Lawler is the highest paid receiver in the Canadian Football League and the highest paid receiver since Rocket Ishmael. Gets a 3-year deal worth $1 million to stay in Hamilton. NBA tonight, it's OKC and San Antonio. Well, that series tied 2-2, the Thunder at home tonight. Dennis Shapovalov lost his first round match at Roland Garros, while Felix Auger-Aliassime down 1-0 in the fifth set. Now trying to make at least one Canadian go to round two. Leilani Fernandez losing on the women's side yesterday. And soccer, 30 of the 32 players named to Canada's World Cup training camp roster worked today in Charlotte. The only two that weren't there, Alfonso Davies, he'll join the squad in Edmonton at the end of the week. Marcelo Flores still has to play the CONCACAF Champions League final. That'll be in Mexico. Jacob Schaffelberg, the only one not training with the main group, still dealing with a return from a hamstring injury, running on the side with the physio. So that's a little bit of what you need to know today. Also the news yesterday, Graham, that Canada extended Jesse Marsh through the 2030 World Cup. Curious to get your thoughts on this just after you hear my perspective. It's one of those ones, like, I like the move. I like what I've seen out of Jesse Marsh. He's brought great energy. Clearly, the players believe in him. He's been able to recruit players that have been dual nationals that have chosen Canada. And you look at major tournament experience, Canada, under Jesse Marsh, got to the semifinals of Copa America, which is arguably a greater feat, in my opinion, than even winning the Gold Cup when they did in 2000. So that's the good. Now, you've never won a World Cup game. You've only scored 2 goals. You've got 6 losses in 6 World Cup games. You've got one of the weakest groups at this World Cup. You're at home. You need to get out of the group. I guess from your perspective, how difficult is that? I mean, I understand how it is with coaches. Generally, if you've got someone good and in demand, and he would be a coach in demand. Like, if you left him as a free agent, he would be a coach in demand. So you don't want to see him walk, especially if he wants to be here. All of a sudden, he leads you to the knockout stages. Maybe you win a game in the knockout stages. Well, then you lose him. It would feel like maybe a step forward and 2 steps back. But on the flip side, like, what if Canada doesn't you know, just to play devil's advocate, what if Canada doesn't get out of the group with Bosnia, Qatar, and Switzerland? Like, that would be a major disappointment. And all of a sudden, you know, the coach that couldn't get it done here at a home World Cup, he's the guy that is in charge for the next cycle of the next 4 years.
1: Yeah, maybe they had to do this with other opportunities for him kind of presenting themselves, because I follow World Cup and the national team, so I don't know the ins and outs like you do, but I remember when he was hired, like, I think a lot of American followers were pretty pissed off that they didn't have this opportunity. And then now, since this announcement that he's been extended, like, I've seen more American soccer followers wonder if their current situation, they don't think that their coach is going to last forever there, right? So that takes him off the board. So, and maybe it was something else completely. I don't know what's going on between him and the U.S. men's national soccer team, but it seems like he has pedigree and is well regarded, and maybe Canada soccer had to do this to keep him in house, even if it ends up being not very good this time around at the World Cup. But I don't know, like, from how much / little I follow it, like, it seems like he's done some really good things, and I've liked his moxie with certain things that have happened against Canada and whatnot. And I if they are to come up short and have a disappointing World Cup, my assumption would be, aren't there a lot of stars that are injured and coming back from injury, and that might be the reason why they don't, if they do fail? So I get what you're saying, and you're trying to come up with, like, devil's advocate reason, but from, like, my perspective and how much I follow it, like, it seems like he's been a good hire, and they see this club continuing to grow with him.
0: Yeah, and I like it. I like what he's done. But in a perfect world, I would have liked this to be a post-World Cup thing. That being said, you know, maybe now it's not a distraction. Maybe if all of a sudden you get partway through the tournament, people are asking questions about his future. Like, everything should be about this tournament. And so from that perspective, there's no distractions. And in the sporting world, teams generally like to lock up their coaches. And if, you know, prime example, Edmonton Oilers, if it doesn't work out, you can always fire the coach and pay him out. The problem is Canada soccer isn't necessarily flush with money if you feel that maybe you need to go in a different direction. And sometimes you just do need to go in a different direction with a coach. I don't feel like that's going to be the case. I do feel like Canada's going to get out of the group. And if they do, then this is like a complete non-starter. But if they don't, when your group features Qatar and you've got 8 third place teams going, like, I don't care if Davies and David and like 8 guys can't play against Qatar. You need to win that game at home in Vancouver. So expectations for me are, at the very least, win a game, get out of the group. You do that, this isn't even a conversation, but you do have to at least bring up the devil's advocate, and hopefully it's a non-issue. Monday, they play their friendly against Uzbekistan, but it will be Friday that they announce the squad, so we'll find out those 6 cuts between now and Friday. Has to be some sleepless nights for a number of those players.
1: So what is more important to you? Like, for those friendlies, getting up to speed going into the World Cup, or not playing anyone important and being healthy?
0: Oh, you got to get guys ready to go and play. Like, the problem with Canada, and it's not just the injuries, but you've got, like, Jonathan David did not have a great season. Like, and I'm not saying these guys need to play 90 and 90, but you want these guys being sharp.
1: I agree, and that's typically how I would always answer it, but it just feels like there's been so many devastating injuries leading up to this that,
0: yeah,
1: are you not, like, nervous to get through these?
0: That's every preseason game, right? It's like the Red Blacks this weekend. You first and foremost, more than anything, you want to see them look good. You just want to see them come out of this injury free. But you're right. With some of the, like, one of the things is, if they happen to suffer an injury, they've got, yeah, you name your 26-man squad on Friday, but you've got up until the day before the tournament starts to name your injury replacement. So if someone did get hurt, then there's going to be some players on standby, and hopefully that's not something that Canada has to deal with. All right, take a break. When we come back, talk some football with Dave Naylor. The quarterback situation's a very interesting one for the Ottawa Redblacks, with the number one job still open, according to Ryan Dinwiddie. We'll hit on that on the other side, and then Liam McGuire will join us to talk hockey at 5:05. 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
2: Noah Luton here, giving you another update on the roads in Ottawa. Four collisions to inform you of: Merivale at Prince of Wales, Hunt Club at Greenbank, Hunt Club near Riverside, and Fallowfield at Prince of Wales. On the highways, 417 westbound sucks from Parkdale to Pinecrest, and on the eastbound 417, slow from Bayshore to Greenbank, and then again from Kent to Innes in the split. We're on the 174 eastbound, moderate to heavy between the split and Montreal Road. It's the all-weather drive main event. 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TSN 1200 weather tonight: partly cloudy skies with a low of 15 degrees overnight. Tomorrow, mainly sunny with some clouds and a high of 24. Currently, it is 28 degrees, mostly cloudy at TSN 1200.
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0: It's Drive on TSN 1200. AJ Jakubek, Graham Creech, Noah Luden. Let's bring in our next guest in the Gabriel Pizza Hotline. It's Dave Naylor from TSN. Hello, Dave. How are you?
1: Very well, AJ. Very well. It's been football season for a couple of weeks, and now the weather actually feels like football season. I don't know what we were in the first couple of weeks of training camp. I was at a Guelph one day where my app said it was 6 degrees and feels like -1. That is not CFL training camp covering weather. So this is much better.
0: Yeah, I hear you. Didn't love wearing long johns and a pretty heavy jacket last week of practice, but today was t-shirt and shorts. And yeah, even at 10 in the morning, it was 23 and sunny and feels like that's summer, beautiful. Which is great.
1: Awesome.
0: So Ryan Dinwiddie after practice was asked today if it was Drew Brown's job to lose, and Dinwiddie said it's not anybody's to lose. Someone has to take the job. So they're both going to have to play. That's Jake Mayer and Drew Brown this Friday against Montreal at home. They're going to split duties in the first half with the first team, and then the second half will be more of the guys that they're trying to evaluate if they're going to be on the team or not. So what do you make of his comments here? And the fact that it seems like this is the only spot in the league where QB1 is still not settled with the regular season just over a week away.
1: Yeah, I mean, I think Ryan kicked the door pretty wide open today. And, you know, I'll go back to last week when I believe it was you that asked him, is QB1 a competition? Because I think we all kind of assumed coming into this year that it wasn't. You know, that Drew Brown was their guy and Jake Mayer was there in a similar role that he was in Saskatchewan last year to be the dependable backup, which every team needs. But when you asked the question last week, and to me, it wasn't so much what Ryan said, which was something to the effect of, you know, we have competition everywhere on this team or something to that effect. And correct me if I'm wrong with that. But to me, it's more what he didn't say, because all he has to say is Drew Brown's our starter. And the conversation's over, right? There's no, you go up to Scott Milanovich in Hamilton, ask about Bo Levi Mitchell, and, he'd say, Bo's our starter, right? That's what you're going to hear. But Ryan didn't say that. So that kind of was maybe the crack in the door for me, that he didn't say that. And then to see the comment, again, that you tweeted out this morning, basically saying, I don't think it's anybody's job to lose. Somebody's got to, grab it. Well, again, up until I read that tweet, I would have said, well, it's Drew Brown's job to lose. But then you start thinking about it. And I mentioned some of this on the halftime of the Argo Ticat game on the weekend. Both guys are the same age. They're both 29. It's not like one's 32 and one's 27. The guy with the better history of staying healthy is Jake Mayer. The guy who's thrown nearly twice as many passes as the other is Jake Mayer. So, you start to add all that up and you realize why this could be, why this may be a closer competition or got a competition at all, and why it may be, not maybe a mystery about who's going to be Ottawa's week 1 starter. So, you start to think about all that and then think about, I don't know, get your take on this, but for a guy like Drew Brown, who's not Bo Levi Mitchell, he's not an established, proven number 1. It feels to me a little odd that he would get one preseason game and the guy who's in competition with him by the head coach's own admission or declaration is getting 2. So I don't know. I'm very, very intrigued by this situation and where it's all going to go by week 1.
0: Yeah. I mean, that is, and I don't know what to read out of that either, because last week I was curious to see. Like, you could see at times in camp, like, Jake Mayer sometimes is with the 2s and sometimes he's with the 1s and vice versa. Now, Drew's been with the 1s more than Jake has, but I was curious to see who was going to play. And now that Jake played, but not only played, but played really well, it does add a little bit of a different dynamic to it. And especially, like, they need a good start, right? I saw the player power rankings today, and like, that doesn't mean anything, but it is interesting. The 3 teams that missed the playoffs were ranked 7, 8, 9 by the players. Ottawa, yeah. Edmonton, and Toronto. And those are their first two opponents, and they're both at home. So you've got to start well here, and I'm sure, you know, that probably factors in as well. Like, it doesn't really feel like there's a lot of wiggle room to just, okay, if you start 0-2, so be it, you got 18 games. Like, this isn't next year when 8 out of 9 teams make the playoffs. You need a good start.
1: Yeah, and this is a gate-driven league, and I think there's been some attrition in the fan base in Ottawa, from what I understand. So they need to come out and look like, you know, they got to sell hope early on. Wins would be great, but if you at the very least, you better play really well, because I think they need to sell some hope to the fans for this season. And you know, again, in this league, not that it should always matter, but sometimes what the fans matters more than, say, it might in the NFL, where, you know, pretty much every game sold out from the start of the year for most teams, and you know, they don't always stay that way, but preseason. But at the start of the year, you know, the ticket selling is not a concern for most teams. And in the CFL, it can be, and it is. So, you know, the first thing I was thinking when I saw Drew's performance last week in Montreal, and at that time not knowing that, or excuse me, Jake's performance last week in Montreal, and not knowing at that time, you know, whether he'd be playing this week at home, but I knew Drew would. I was like, well, how are they going to sell that to the fans? If Jake goes to Montreal and lights it up, and then they come home and Drew Brown is mediocre at home in a preseason game, how's that going to go over if they come out and they declare him their week number one starter, especially now that they've declared it an open competition? I mean, feels like Drew Brown's got a lot riding on this preseason game coming up this week, for whatever chance he has to hold on to the number one job, and Jake Mayer may have a fair amount riding on it as well. Now that, as I say, you're not very often you go into preseason game number two with the head coach declaring, with two veteran quarterbacks on the team, one who was there last year and who wasn't, that it's an open competition.
2: Yeah, we've certainly seen up and down play from Drew Brown and the inability to stay healthy at times. But how do you think he's reacting to this? Do you think that there was an assumption based on why he was brought in and the contract that it should be his job to lose? Or how do you think he's handling the fact that there might be competition here?
1: I don't know, and I'd be purely speculating. But, you know, my sense is that Drew was a really happy guy in Winnipeg who left to become a starting quarterback. Didn't leave Winnipeg because he was unhappy. You know, didn't leave it because there wasn't a job there for him as a number two. He left to go be the number one in Ottawa. So I would think if that's not going to be the case, and again, I'm completely speculating here, but, you know, I the first question you'd have to ask is, you know, if they go another direction, is he prepared to, you know, look, he's under contract, so he doesn't have a lot of choice, but sometimes when a guy's expectation is that he's going to be a number one and he winds up as a number two, you know, that cannot always go that well. So I just think you go back to why he came to Ottawa, to be the guy. And I understand what Ottawa's got to do because, you know, I say Drew Brown isn't Bo Levi Mitchell. He doesn't have his resume. And, you know, if they think that Jake Merrick gives them a better chance to win, particularly gives them a better chance to win early on, I mean, that behooves the organization probably to put him in that position.
0: If you were just looking at number one quarterbacks and you're judging that situation, I mean, you would probably put Ottawa, you know, near the bottom, if not at the bottom of the list, you know, because you've got so many guys that have won MOPs, won Grey Cups throughout the league, East and West. But is Ottawa's strength in a league where you play 18 games and genuinely, you know, generally most teams need to play two quarterbacks? I think Hamilton was one of the few last year, if not the only one, where, like, Taylor Powell barely played last year. It was basically Bo Levi Mitchell start to finish. But everywhere else, you know, you genuinely need somebody to play at least a couple of games, like Jake Mayer did in Saskatchewan, like we saw with Dustin Crum, you know, probably even more than they would have liked here in Ottawa. So the fact that they've got that 1-2 punch, is that maybe the strength here when it comes to the quarterbacking situation? Because it doesn't really feel like around the league there are a lot of teams with the type of caliber that Ottawa has at number two. You know, when you look at, you know, whether it's a Hamilton, a Saskatchewan, a BC, and some of the other spots around the league.
1: Yeah, a 29-year-old guy who was a starter for, what, 3 full seasons, I believe, at least, is a pretty high bar for your backup. There's no question. And yeah, you know, and I'll borrow a line that my colleague Farhan Lalji says about Drew Brown right now. As he says, I don't think Drew Brown is a lousy quarterback, but right now when Ottawa lines up against any of the eight other teams, you know, they're at a disadvantage of quarterback compared to who the other team's got right now. He's number nine. Like, basically.

0: backup to Zach Collaros and came off the bench when Zach got knocked out, you know, halfway through the first half of week one. But, you know, it's still, the bottom line is the guys who were number twos threw more touchdowns than the guys who were number one. So I really think most teams approach it that way. And which is why, again, Jake Mayer was a sneaky smart signing for Ottawa. It was a sneaky smart signing for Saskatchewan 2 years ago. But I think the difference, or a year ago, the difference was there that, you know, you weren't wondering whether Trevor Harris could get it done. You know, you might wonder whether Trevor Harris could be healthy through the year. And that's what Jake Mayer gave you as a backup. But when you factor in the fact that Drew Brown is still, you know, a guy who's trying to sort of establish himself as an unqualified number one, I think the depth at quarterback, you know, matters that much more even.
1: This might be hard to answer because of the injuries, but you were just referring to where he stands among starting quarterbacks in the league. Like, what's his ceiling? Like, what do you think he can be, like an upper four quarterback in CFL?
0: Well, one of the things I like about Drew Brown is for a guy who's, you know, smaller of stature, he's not afraid to stand deep in the pocket and swing it. You know, like that quality really stood out to me, that he's not one of these guys who's always got to kind of move to the edges or, you know, be mobile in order to throw it, where sometimes, you know, when you see smaller quarterbacks, sometimes it seems like standing deep in the pocket behind the offensive line and surveying the field, that becomes a challenge for them. That's one of the things that I think he does really well. I think he's got a live arm. I'm not sure he throws on the run as well as some guys. And again, I kind of go back to an analogy that I think we all probably could climb on board with, and that is there's been two Drew Browns. You know, there's been healthy Drew Brown, and there's been banged up Drew Brown and playing through injury Drew Brown. And you know, that one hasn't been as good as the other. But you know, I think he's proven he can certainly make the throws, and he can guide a high scoring offense. It just when you get that opportunity, it all becomes about trying to minimize the variance in your play, you know, and trying to do it more consistently. And whether it's the injuries or otherwise that have gotten in the way of that to me, I think, has still been the question for Drew Brown.
2: What's the second biggest question mark you have about this Red Blacks team this year? Because clearly the quarterback situation right now is number one.
0: Well, I'd say, have they got it figured out on the offensive line? You know, have the pieces that didn't seem maybe ready for prime time in the past, are they ready? Are the additions they've made, you know, going to be significant enough? Is the first overall pick in Vaccaro going to be a guy that can plug and play? And again, I'll tie, you know, some of what I'm saying about that to Drew Brown's health, right? Like, part of the reason we're talking about Drew Brown's health was because last year in week one, Jameer Thurman got a completely unblocked shot at him, right? And I can't think of many guys in the league you'd want to take an unblocked shot at from less than Jameer Thurman, the linebacker in Saskatchewan. And that, you know, hobbled him and bruised him for a bit. So, you know, that goes hand in hand with the issue of Drew Brown staying healthy. But that would probably be number one, because I think offensive skill position around them. I think Ottawa's been very good for a couple of seasons. It's just, you know, being able to get the timing down with a healthy quarterback who can be protected. And then, you know, defensively, I just think that there's just so much new to this defense, you know, so much new personnel from the linebackers to the secondary to, you know, some of the guys on the D line as well, although there's more consistency there. So when you, and look, I like them on paper. I like the pieces they brought in, and there's more experience in the secondary than they've had and all of that. So the biggest question would be, how quickly does that defense gel? You know, defense is one of those things sometimes where you can bring in a lot of talented players, but if the communication isn't right, if the scheme doesn't fit what you've got, you know, it can be a struggle. But those would be the two that I would go to.
1: And, you know, would have touched on this with Steve Bonda on the weekend, but what are you anticipating for Red Blacks? Do you think they're a playoff team?
0: I think they're going to be in the mix. I don't think they're going to be whatever they were last year, 4-14. I mean, the truth is, and this is kind of, you know, I think very true across the CFL right now. I'm just talking about one of our producers about this morning. You know, there's nobody that looks like they're a basket case, right? And I know a lot of people will say Toronto, because, you know, you've got some turnover in the front office, you've got a turnover at head coach, you've got some turnover on the field, and you've got this weirdo schedule where you're going to be playing home games on the road and you don't get back from Guelph till like August or something like that, late July. So I think a lot of people are writing off the Argonauts, but, you know, again, they've done some things to

0: help their offensive line. They certainly have some skilled players. They need to find a run game. We didn't, you know, they brought in a couple of very raw guys to try to win that job, and neither one of them showed very well in the preseason game against Hamilton last week. But, you know, the last time Chad Kelly played a full season in the CFL, he was the best player in the league, you know, and he's 31, and again, he's healthy, and you know, whether it's his attitude or the way he's looked in practice, you know, there have been very strong reviews on Chad Kelly, you know, from the times that I've been at a training camp so far this year. So I wouldn't write them off either. I think Montreal is the strongest team in the division. You know, I like Hamilton, and they weren't far off last year. So, you know, I would probably put sort of Toronto and Ottawa a tier below those two. But I think this is just going to be a dogfight, you know, particularly with the three teams behind Montreal. And, you know, I say that assuming Davis Alexander is going to play a full season, and given that he played 8 games a year ago, that's probably not a very safe assumption. But I do think Ottawa is going to be in the mix, and I just think because they're in a division where, or in a league where, there's not going to be a lot of easy wins. You know, you mentioned, AJ, the first two home games for Ottawa being Edmonton and Toronto. Well, what do you think Edmonton and Toronto are thinking?
1: Yeah. Right?
0: Edmonton's saying, man, we almost made the playoffs last year. And Toronto's saying, you know, we got Chad Kelly back, right? So, you know, I don't think there's going to be a lot of easy games for anybody this year, and Ottawa certainly falls into that.
1: Last one, you know, obviously there's a lot more coming next year, playoff format, earlier season, you know, the end zones, you know, 15-yard end zones, no 55-yard line, goalposts going to the back. So a lot of changes next season with the field dimensions. But, you know, with the four changes this year, what do you think is going to be the most significant? No more ties, the benches on opposite sides. We did see two Rouges on the weekend in that preseason game in Montreal, but, you know, they have to be returnable now. Or, you know, the game clock, that game ended in 2 hours and 34 minutes, preseason football, and the first half took about an hour. Is that the most significant change we're looking at this year when you talk about this year's rule changes in the CFL?
0: Yeah, I think it's going to be the tempo of the game and the play clock. I think that, you know, when you mentioned that time, I wasn't aware of that. And that's pretty significant. And it's, you know, is it going to change who wins games? No, but it's going to change the entertainment experience. And I think that's, you know, one of the things that the league wants. And I think it's not a coincidence that you got a TV guy running the league who really cares about the streamlining of the product from, you know, in terms of the timelines and watching. I mean, this is a sort of subtle thing, but I know this was a Stu Johnston thing, was, you know, they brought in a rule this year where if there's less than 40 seconds left in the game and the defense doesn't have any timeouts, you can basically call the game. They're not going to make you kneel it out. Well, why? Well, because sometimes those kneel outs, you got a couple of meatheads in the scrum, and you get somebody poking the finger in the eye, and then somebody throws a punch, and then the officials have to come on and sort it out, and sometimes maybe you got some supplementary discipline coming out of it, or you got flat. Either way, it can be, you know, 2 or 3 minutes of bad TV at a point that a game is over. And I think, you know, the commissioner, the same way he wants to streamline the process during the game with a play clock and make it consistent and move the games along, he doesn't want to see 3 minutes of garbage at the end of the game. So they brought in a rule to nip that, you know. The game's over, it's over. We don't have to go through this. So that's, I know, having talked to Stewart about that rule, that's what he was thinking on that one. A lot of people say, why bother? Well, that's why he bothered. 2 minutes of garbage TV. Let's get rid of it. So, you know, those are optics. But in terms of, you know, the actual effect on the game, I mean, I got to go with the Rouge, right? I mean, there are going to be games this year, I'm sure, that we'll look at and say, you know, how many games in the CFL come down to less than 3 points and stuff that, hey, they had two missed field goals that sailed out of the back of the end zone or a punt or whatever, you know, and those are points taken off board. So anytime you're changing what produces points on the board, I think it's hard to get away from that as the most significant. But in terms of the overall experience, I think entertainment-wise, you know, the play clock is going to be the bigger.
1: Dave, appreciate the time as always. It's going to be a busy week. A lot going on, and the regular season 9 days away.
0: very excited about it. I just actually was putting my thoughts on what I'm going to write for the opening of the season for the, something to put on TSN.ca. Man, I only got 9 days. I got to come up with an idea and get going. So it was, the urgency was actually good to discover that we're that close to the start of the season.
1: Thanks, Dave. Appreciate it as always.
0: Thanks, man. Have a good show. Take care.
1: Dave Naylor joining us on the Gabriel Pizza Hotline. It is the official pizza of the Ottawa Senators. When we come back, we'll do some texts on the Gabriel Pizza text line, and then it will be Liam McGuire at 5:05. This is The Drive on TSN 1200.

0: Once again, Noah Luton here giving you an update on the roads in Ottawa. Two collisions to inform you of, Baseline at Clyde and Merivale at Prince of Wales. On the highways, 417 westbound is slow from Bronson to Pinecrest. Oh man, yeah, long drive home on the 417 westbound. Eastbound 417 slow from Bayshore to Greenbank, and then again from Bronson to Innes in the Slits. But the 174 eastbound, moderate to heavy from the Slits to Montreal Road. 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TSN 1200 weather tonight. Sunny and relatively clear skies in the evening and night with a low of 15 degrees. Tomorrow, mainly sunny with some clouds and a high of 24. Currently, it is 28 degrees and mostly cloudy at TSN 1200.
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0: It's The Drive on TSN 1200. AJ Jakubek, Graham Creech, Noah Luden. Got a text here from Jim who says, going to try to catch Liam on your show. If you get a chance, ask him about ball hockey. I heard a podcast a while back with Bruce Cassidy. He was talking about his ball hockey days in Ottawa. I think he won a championship. I'm pretty sure Liam either played with him or against him. Would love to hear some of his stories. Thanks from Jim. All right.
1: So I've already asked Liam about this. Last time we had Liam on, Jim texted in, but I didn't see it till after the show. So I texted Liam and he's like, oh, there's a story there, brother. So there is a story and he's going to share it. You can ask him, but Jim texted in last time we had Liam on, and I did not forget about that, Jim. So if you're still listening, you're what, less than 10 minutes away from potentially hearing it.
0: Well, we'll see if I think we're going to get to it, but you never know with Liam.
1: Hey, we're getting to it.
0: First question.
1: We don't have to go first, but you know what? We don't have to also keep it contained to 5:20.
0: We have to keep it contained to 6 o'clock.
1: AJ,
0: is my point.
1: You went to Farhan for what yesterday?
0: Oh, you think Liam's going to be shorter than Farhan?
1: No, but that was
0: zero
1: two
0: chance.
1: Segments. That was two segments.
0: Zero chance.
1: That was two segments. My point is we can get this in. And apparently it's a good story. So okay. Maybe we want to lead with it.
0: We might lead with it. There you go. Before we do that, take caller 12 right now at 750-1200. As we've got some tickets to give away at Letico Ottawa. Their last game before the World Cup break. That's going to be Tuesday, June 9th, 7 p.m., TD Place. 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We got a 4-pack of tickets to see them play FC Supra du Québec for caller 12 now at 750-1200. 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
19: I'm Emma Clay with the news on TSN 1200 for 580 CFRA. Police and fire are at the Train Yards Farm Boy grocery store, where it appears an OC Transpo double-decker bus has hit the side of the building. Images from the scene show the bus pressed up against the northeast corner. CTV News has reached out to Ottawa paramedics, police, and OC Transpo. A paramedic spokesperson says they were not called to the scene. Four sources tell CTV News former Environment Minister Stephen Guilbeault is considering leaving the Federal Liberal Caucus. It's allegedly due to concern over the Carney government rolling back Trudeau-era climate policies and the Alberta Pipeline MOU. The sources say Guilbeault is considering sitting as an independent. Industry Minister Melanie Joly did not speculate on Guilbeault's future when questioned by reporters at Parliament Hill today.
20: I'm a good friend of Stephen. I've worked a lot to bring him in politics, and he will always be a good friend.
19: CTV News has reached out to Guilbeault's office but has yet to receive a comment. And we're getting a brief taste of summer-like temperatures today before daytime highs return to something closer to normal. What if we told you the cooler spring we've been experiencing is the precursor to a hotter-than-normal summer? That's what Environment Canada's David Phillips is predicting, saying the sun is doing its thing.
21: We're getting the days, there's almost getting to the point of twice as many daylight hours as nighttime hours. And so eventually the sun does warm things up, but what we're going to see in June, and then I looked at June, July, and August, it shows warmer than normal.
19: Phillips tells CFRA it's possible the slow start to summer weather will lead to more heat sticking around in September and October. And now up to date from News Talk 580 CFRA, I'm Emma Kelly with the news on TSN 1200.
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0: It's a drive on TSN 1200. AJ Jakubek alongside Graham Creech, Noah Luden. Quick need to know. Colorado Vegas tonight. Blackwood and goal. McKinnon plays. Avs try to stay alive. 8:30 pregame, 9 o'clock start on TSN 1200. Malkin signed with Pittsburgh 1x5.5. Canada will play Team USA in the quarterfinals at the Worlds. They won 3-2 today over Czechia. A couple of goals from Macklin Celebrini. And Ryan Dinwiddie says the number one QB job, not necessarily anyone's to lose, and that someone has to take the job. Both Jake Mayer and Drew Brown will play in the first half with the first team offense Friday against Montreal right here on TSN 1200. As we head to the Gabriel Pizza hotline for our next guest, number one hockey historian in this country and friend of the show, the great Liam McGuire joins us. Hello, Liam. How are you?
1: How's he going, boys? We got going on today.
0: Oh, lots. Big game tonight. I know you're at the Bell Center last night in Montreal. How was that for you?
1: Other than the result, but it was great. I was hoping to get down there at some point for this playoff run. I haven't had a chance to get down there too much the last couple of years. You know, I was taking care of my mom up until August when she passed, and just busy with the winter, as we all are, and not able to get down. And then, lo and behold, the ticket ended up in my lap at very short notice there, courtesy of Steve Walton and the Celebrity Hockey Tour, where I hang my hat in the winter there for a bunch of tours. And I was very thankful for that. And I said, you know what? What the heck? Let's go. So I want to see what the atmosphere is like and sort of try and compare it over the 5 decades plus I've been going to games in Montreal. And it was well worth it. It is quite the show. It's quite the phenomenon that's happened there with the next couple generations getting enthused by this Canadiens run and the activities outside the arena and then the sheer bedlam inside. And then they dropped that puck in Carolina. They are just beasts. I'll tell you, it was something to watch the game and to watch Carolina. It really was. But no, I enjoyed the heck out of it. I was in the alumni room for quite a bit, and I saw Claude Lemieux before the game, and I was getting a picture with him and Knuckles, and I said, so it's you tonight, eh? And he just looked at me, what are you talking about? I said, oh, come on, you're almost never here. You're here for the torch. You're bringing it in. He says, oh, I don't know. Can't say. 10 minutes later, he's wheeling her in there. So that was great. I mean, he was a huge part of that 86 team as a rookie, and I was at a bunch of those games, and he was just stellar, and we all know what the rest of his career was like. He just won pretty much everywhere he went. So that was awesome last night, the atmosphere, and then Downer losing an OT again, but I mean, to a hell of a team. It was really, really something to watch Carolina play hockey. It is, especially live. You see some things you don't on TV.
2: Liam, obviously you've kind of been hanging around, being around these guys a lot over the years, but like just being in that alumni room, like, is there somebody that you enjoy just shooting it with and kind of, whether it's going down memory lane or talking about today's game or anything, like who do you have the most fun with? Like, who did you have the most fun with this time?
1: Well, I'll tell you, it was Gaston Gingras. I hadn't seen him in a long time. You're always going to see somebody who you haven't seen probably in a long time, especially when you go in frequently like I do. Normally, Yvon Lambert's always there. He wasn't, but, we assume he might have had a promotion somewhere, but Yvon Cournoyer was supposed to be there, and he did not make it in. He wasn't feeling the best. He's battling a few little minor health issues. You know, he's 82. His wife, Evelyn, was there, and she was scheduled to come anyway, and she came with their son, Kurt, who's a good friend of mine as well. So first guy I saw when I walked in was Knuckles. Chris is sitting there with his wife, so I sit down with them, and then Gingras came in. I had not seen Gaston in a long time, and when Murray Wilson was running the fantasy camps in Tremblant in the late 90s, early 2000s, Gaston was he competed quite a bit, and Murray used to hire me to MC those all the time, and we were sharing a few stories about, like, you know, I counted the Stanley Cup rings in there one night, and it was 89, I believe, 89 Stanley Cup rings that one night. I mean, Beliveau would go, Henri Richard and Cournoy is 31 just between the three of them, and it didn't take long to get another 58. And it's, I mean, Serge Gavard, there's another eight. I mean, it's just insane. But Gaston, we talked about a few stories there. We used to... Dickie Moores was always around too. We'd go to his golf course, and that would be one of the golf days at Arundel. And oh, it was just great times, man. So I hadn't seen Gaston in a long time. And the interesting thing there is, from a family point of view, my ex-wife Liz, her mom is from the town of Temiskaming, which is the same as Gaston. And my mother-in-law, her maiden name was Bale, and Gaston knows of the whole family. And we were talking about that again last night, and he reminiscing about, you know, the Bale family and some of what they meant for him growing up in minor hockey in Temiskaming. Andre Savard as well, former general manager in the NHL with connections to Montreal and Ottawa and other places. So, very cool to run into him. And then Claude, of course, Madame Beliveau was in there last night. Saw Brian Bellows. Don't see Brian. I don't see Brian very often. Hell of a career, both in junior and the NHL, obviously. And there's always just so many. Sergio Mimesso, Big Mo, Matthew Dandino. Like, I work with these guys in the winter on the Celebrity Hockey Tour. So it was awesome to see him in there having a pint and getting ready for the game and everything. It's such a buzz in the crowd. So just a thrill, man. I'll tell you, to be able to go in and hang with those guys, and you go take your seat, you know, grab a couple hot dogs on the way. I'm sure you guys would not be a shrinking violet when it came to that. And, you know, up to the seat you go with a couple of dogs and a pint and watch the hockey game, crowd going nuts. I'll tell you, it's tough to be out on the streets during the game. I jumped on with your brother, station fellas, yesterday. I was on TSN 690 with Mitch Melnick. Just walked by to say hi, and he threw the cans on. I did a whole segment with Mitch there in the 4 o'clock hour. So that was awesome. So they got the big thing going outside. How's with you guys? You know, when Ottawa goes deep, you guys know it's the same thing. And it's just a blast, man. Just a blast. Great atmosphere and just a ton of fun. That Carolina team, if you don't mind, I'd like to share a couple things with you about that.
0: Yeah, absolutely.
1: I'll tell you two things. So, for anybody who's watching Hockey Night in Canada, they've been doing a revolving, guest, a guy who's currently in the show. And one of the most recent ones was Jake Allen, the goaltender who played in Montreal, played for Marty, played with Suzuki, Caulfield, played with these guys. And he shared something, a few games ago about the breakout that Marty really emphasizes. Like, he's really adamant about a breakout, starting a play, and everything else, and why Montreal, so often you see them reverse the puck, wait for the sets, wait for the wingers to go where they got to go, everything gets set up, start the breakout. They've got some pretty good mobile defensemen, and they've had a lot of success with it, and I think, despite all the other reasons, it is one of the contributing factors to the success they've had this playoff year and even this regular season. Carolina have got that all figured out, man. And I'll tell you what I think Montreal needs to do to try and break it. The Hurricanes send their two guys in, and as Montreal is setting, the Carolina F1 and F2 both circle ahead of both guys coming out on the wall for the Habs. There is no way you're getting either one of those guys a puck. And you cannot see this on TV. I watched it. I was like, I just went, holy Jesus. Like, they time and time again, you go, and so you're seeing Hudson or you know, Dobson or whomever, Matheson, they're looking. Their normal outlet, being Hudson or Dobson or whomever, Matheson, they're looking. Their normal outlet, like, I just went, holy Jesus. Like, they time and time again, you go, and so you're seeing Hudson or Dobson or whomever, Matheson, they're looking. Their normal outlet, so you're seeing Hudson or Dobson or whomever, Matheson, they're looking, their normal outlet, and you cannot see this on TV. I watched it. I was like, I just went, holy Jesus. Like, they time and time again, you go, and so you're seeing Hudson or Dobson or whomever, Matheson, they're looking, their normal outlet, Hudson guys a puck, and you cannot see this on TV. I watched it. I was like, I just went, holy Jesus. Like, they time and time again, you go, and so you're seeing Hudson Dobson or whomever, Matheson, they're looking, their normal outlet. And so you're seeing Hudson whomever, Matheson, they're look like they time and time again, you go, and so you're seeing Hudson Dobson or whomever, Matheson, they're looking, their normal outlet, but the little attentions to detail for breakouts, either shoot in and recovery or carrying with possession or defensive structure is so far ahead of Montreal. It's not even funny. Like, it really was something to watch. And then I'll just finish on this one. In around 06, 07, 08, when Montreal picked up Kovalev, and he came over here probably just figuring he'll just waltz through a couple of years and bank his money because he was,

0: all he really cared about was 3-minute shifts and Shea Perry. But when they put him on a line with Plekanec and Kostitsyn, and he had no idea who they were. He wouldn't have known them to trip over them in the street. But these two little water bugs were flying out there. So the Canadians employed a strategy where what worked for them, because of Kovalev's, you know, he only had really one gear, he could stick out in a phone booth, but you had to know where you were going to be able to best utilize him. And they found the tactic where Kostitsyn or Plekanec were coming back deep on the breakout and taking a little pass just off the side of the net as the D's coming around. Before the forecheckers had a chance to mark their guys, before any trap pressure was set up, the little pass to a man in motion went to Plekanec or Kostitsyn as Kovalev was already circling at the blue line. And then these water bugs would fly up the ice, have him in transition with the other forward following right behind. And if you remember those couple of years, the Canadians had great seasons. Like, they really did. This was at the end of Jose Theodore and just before Carey Price got going. And they had a couple of pretty strong years in there with Sheldon Surrey on the point, setting records for a D-man for Montreal, all sorts of good things happening. And I think Montreal needs to get back to that sort of strategy because what they're doing right now, Carolina literally put a blanket over it. It was amazing to watch live. It really was. And, you know, having said that, you got Suzuki with a breakaway in OT. Matheson hits another crossbar. But that's hockey, man. That's hockey. Look, the better team won. 13 shots, 12 shots. You kidding? Better team won. No doubt about it. The better team is up 2-1. But the Habs are hanging around looking available. But really, for all intent and purposes, this baby's over. This Hurricane team are really, really something to watch.
1: Talking hockey with Liam McGuire. Who's your Stanley Cup favorite now?
0: Well, I think we're all kind of anticipating if things go according to what we're seeing here right now. I didn't have Vegas sweeping Colorado or certainly being up 3-0. Kale was hurt and McKinnon takes the shot in and out, you know, those last half of the game. I don't know how much of a difference it would have made. It probably sold. There's no way with Bruce Cassidy being let go that late in the year, and of all guys coming in torch that I envisioned Vegas having this kind of run. I didn't see it coming. We're not in the room, right, guys? Like, there's all sorts of different things. We can watch games. We talk about games. All three of us and many, many, many people listening right now have been hockey fans for a long time. Probably got tons of guys on here, women as well, who coached, lot played, high level and everything. But we don't know what's going on in the room for Vegas to have that type of success. I know Mitch Marner's gone to another level, certainly since he first came. He didn't do a lot. Now he's looking like that guy who busted 100 points there for Toronto, and only now he's doing it in the postseason where he never really did, per se, really, with Toronto. So it's hard to say that I don't think we're going to see a fifth team come from three down here off the mat in Colorado. It looks like this puppy's probably over tonight. And like I said, I mean, the Habs would need, I don't even know what level of miracle to try and push Carolina deep in this series, let alone steal another one here and get a win in this series like they did it, you know, against Tampa and Buffalo. It's already been just a phenomenal playoff run and season for Montreal. And if it does end in the next two or three games, they can hold their heads high. They'll be where Carolina is in a couple of years. Whether that translates into a cup or not, who knows? But I think they will continue to improve simply because they're so young. And you watch their power play. They scored a beauty last night. That was an incredible give and go with Caulfield and Hudson. But the a lot of the power plays, like with Demidov out there, and he made a couple of slip-ups there early last night. He won't make those when he's 22 or 23. He's still embryonic at that age. But at 20 right now, when he's feeling the pressure, he's making those mistakes. And you're just not seeing, for the most part, you're not seeing that mistake with Carolina. They're just, they've got a different level of maturity. So, I mean, look, AJ, I'm not going too far out on a limb right now, right? Saying Carolina and Vegas look like they could be.

0: the final. So if that holds true, I think we're much like we were anticipating with Colorado, that we were all saying, okay, well, if it's Carolina, Colorado, buckle up the chin straps. Now Carolina and Vegas sounds pretty good too.
1: You just brought up Bruce Cassidy. So as a texter of ours, Jim, each of the last two times that you've joined us, he says he just heard a podcast with Bruce Cassidy talking about his ball hockey days in Ottawa.
0: Oh, yeah.
1: He thinks he won a championship with you and wanted us to ask you about it.
0: Yes, yes. Creech, you texted me about this after, right? Okay, I think I was wondering if it was Jim Bax.
1: It's not. He clarified that it's a different Jim.
0: It's a different, oh, is it Jim Turner? Is it Jimmy Turner? Oh my God. Not enough time to tell Jimmy Turner stories. There's not enough time. Probably the most competitive amateur athlete in Ottawa in the 19, pick any decade that he was alive and competing. If it is Jimmy Turner, I don't know that it is or isn't, but I played a lot of ball hockey with Jimmy and a little bit against him. Bruce Cassidy and the NHL guys from Ottawa were allowed to play ball hockey back in the day when ball hockey became a pretty big thing in the Ottawa area. It was pretty much the late 70s, and the first real dominant team was sponsored by Globe Trophy, which I believe was owned by Jim Bax, and he was the sponsor, and he did all the trophies and everything else, and he did a lot for the league. And that team had, like, Dennis LaPonce. If you look him up on Hockey DP, the guy averaged he played only a couple years in the American Hockey League, played in the old, unbelievable player. Dennis Jacoby is it's really hard to describe what he was like. Guys, you have to remember this. Ball hockey in Ottawa in the late 70s was full contact. Like, you absolutely could knock guys 10 rows in.
1: And a lot of stick work.
0: A lot of stick work, but a lot of punches in the head. Like, it was, it ended after the first year that I played, which was 1981. And when we played, we had to play them in a city final to determine who was going to go compete for the provincials. And they beat us pretty handily, about 5-1. And at that time, I hadn't played contact hockey for a couple of years at that point. I remember Don Johnson, if he's listening right now, and he smoked me at the blue line. I don't think my body came down for about 15 feet. But that ball hockey, then Bruce Cassidy got drafted in 83 by Chicago. And he was a star with the 67s. I mean, he was unbelievable. I mean, he was playing ball hockey. His brother, Steve, was a goaltender. And they were playing in a game, and Bruce, I'm trying to remember this now. Bruce had a breakaway. It was late in the game, and he got chopped. And that's how he suffered his knee injury. That's what happened, how he suffered his knee injury. Now, he came back and did whatever they could do medically at that time. And I mean, he had 95 points with the 67s in 84. You can look that up. He was the second scorer on the team to Don McLaren. They won the Memorial Cup. Their D was all world. Mark Patterson, Bradshaw, Bruce Cassidy leading the way, among others. Panger and Ned, of course. Adam Creighton, you had a great team. Killer, Burt and the boys, the Hams, the whole nine yards, man. We went down that to Lansdowne when they came back after winning. I think they smoked Kitchener like 7-2 or something. And we were waiting in the parking lot. There was about 50 of us. I'd have no idea how many beers we drank. And eventually someone phoned the cops on us. You know, we're making too much noise. But they confiscated a few pints and told us to keep it down and let us wait for the bus still. And the bus pulled in with the Memorial Cup, and Bruce got off. And I remember talking to him, because when we won the ball hockey in Richmond-Stittsville in 83, we were supposed to play the city champion, which I believe was Bruce's team. And we were going to have this big final against them. I'd met him a couple times. And then what they said was, no, Richmond-Stittsville, you can go. We'll send you as a separate entry. So we were allowed to go to Hearst and compete ourselves. But I got to tell you, another connection, guys, is very near and dear to your guys' hearts for Ottawa Senator fans. I mean, Yvan Breton, Skippy Breton, is legendary in ball hockey in Ottawa. There's so many others. He played mostly with Randy Rosenthal in the 80s. They were unbelievable. His broomball play and his ball hockey play were second to nobody at that time. Skippy's daughter married Claude Giroux. This is Claude Giroux's wife. Claude Giroux's father-in-law is Skippy Breton, who's in the Ball Hockey Hall of Fame and Broomball Hall of Fame. He's one of the greater amateur athletes in Ottawa history. So this type of connections that you've got, many others. Our guy, our big gun for a lot of years was Tim Salmon, who led the OHL in scoring in 1984. And he was our big gun on many of the teams I played on. And we had a bunch of other guys. We had Brent Bradley, the late Rory Bradley. He was my D partner. I named my son after him, so you want to talk about how influential he was. Ball hockey was so big. There were so many leagues, and it sprung up like crazy. They took the contact out. When they took it out, they put a line around the boards, 3 feet from the board, so you couldn't hit inside the line. So let me ask you something. Let's say you're in a hot, heat contested game, and you're playing at Duluth Arena, which is a perfect ball hockey arena, by the way. The absolutely perfect ball hockey arena. And you're playing at Duluth, or maybe you're playing in Richmond or Stittsville, and you're going in the corner, and you're pissed off at somebody. Are you really taking a look where the line is? No, you're not. Guys were getting absolutely cremated. But it was they eventually took it out and made it all non-contact. But ton of fun, man. The Voyageurs, then the Cobras, the Ottawa Cobras. The number one team out our way was the Metcalf Wolves. Metcalf Wolves had just a dynamite team. We played in the finals 4 times in 2 leagues. We won one. They beat us the other three. And they had a bunch of guys, too, like, you know, Grant Anderson played in the old. Wayne Burke came from Newfoundland, big, tough defenseman, played junior A out there. Bob DeMelli, like, Timmy Cabin, you go on and on. Brian Downey was, when the Ottawa Senators held their first ever training camp in 1992, Brian Downey was on the roster. He was trying out for the team. This guy's playing ball hockey for the Ottawa Wolves that summer. Like, that's pretty formidable competition. You know what I'm saying? And just a super family, by the way. Kevin, Rick, Brian, the whole family, Carolyn, they're just outstanding family. The Downeys from Mantic Station. And a lot of great connections, man. Great sport. And Butch Cassidy, that knee injury, I think that's what curtailed his pro hockey career. I really believe that. I think it was a contributing factor. But if he was on the line right now, first of all, we all know he's going to coach again. If he was on the line right now, he would tell you, had he gone on to have the playing career that was anticipated, he probably never would have gotten coaching. And now he's got a Stanley Cup ring. And what did he say that very first time he was interviewed after they won in the final just a couple years ago? He said, they can't take this away from me. I'll never be able to take it away from me. They can't, Butch. You earned it, buddy. You deserve it. Such a great guy, too. Great family. They lost their dad young, eh? He died from an aneurysm. He was like 51 or 2. Just a super, super family. And that's the ball hockey story that I got anyway. Mo LeMay played with the Ottawa 67s. He played for a team called the Walmer Canucks out of the West End. And Mo had a fight. I didn't see it. But there's guys that were there that saw it, said it's just you have to see it to believe it. Like some of the scraps were legendary stuff, man. You got to remember, you're on your feet, right? You're not on skates. So there's no sliding. You're just locking and loading. And there's a lot of really tough guys in this city. And a lot of them played ball hockey back then. So I loved it, man. I played 13 years in 6 different leagues, was in 9 finals and won 5 championships. And I loved every single second of it, man. It was a great, great summer sport.
2: Last one, just on the passing of Forbes Kennedy, 90 years old. What can you tell us about Forbie?
0: I'm so glad you asked, AJ. Forbie Kennedy died this morning. He went to bed last night and just didn't wake up, like you said, at 90. What a way to go. Forbie Kennedy, just for people who aren't too familiar with the name, he played in the NHL. He played over 600 games for 5 teams, almost 900 penalty minutes. This is in the 50s and 60s. And he was about 5'8 and a half, and he went about a buck 60. And I know we say this, we use this term a lot, maybe sometimes too much, but most times when we do, I believe it's 100% valid. In this case, it's 1,000% valid. He was fearless. He absolutely was fearless. He would fight anybody. Case in point, his first ever fight in the NHL came in the Montreal Forum. He's playing for the Chicago Blackhawks. He gets into it with Bert Olmsted from Scepter, Saskatchewan, 6'3". Forby's going about 5'8 and a half, and they get into it. They go to the box. They scream their heads off at each other. This is right at the end of the game. They come out of the box, and Forby just went right at him, right at him, and they went at it tooth and nail right at the end of the game. He scored his first goal ever against Terry Sawchuk. I mean, like I said, he played in the NHL till 1969. He set a record for most penalty minutes in one season by a centerman when he was with the Philadelphia Flyers. That record's since been broken. He led the NHL in penalty minutes that year. But it's all really about Forby and his last game ever in the NHL. Game two, quarterfinals. He's with the Toronto Maple Leafs against the Boston Bruins. They lost 10-0. They're losing about 8-0 when Punch Imlach sends Forby on the ice, and Forby looks back at Punch and says, "Punch, do you want me to tie it or win it?" He's going to go out and score 8 goals. No, you know he's going to go out there and start World War III, because that was the night that Pat Quinn hit Bobby Orr, and all hell broke loose all game. Forby ended up having 4 fights, maybe 5, including the goalie, fought Jerry Cheevers, but he dropped the linesman as well. Got a multi-gamer suspension and never played in the NHL again. He coached in the minors. He coached Goldie Goldthorpe, and I have some unbelievable stories. The two of them, imagine, Forby Kennedy and Goldie Goldthorpe in a brawl. This is off ice. I got the whole story in the book. Legendary stuff. They're fighting together against 100 other guys. And then it's his time on the island, really, where he'll always be beloved and remembered. He was born in Dorchester, New Brunswick, but he grew up PEI through and through. I had him on the radio show. You know, fellas, I used to do the morning show on OS 1200 with Brian Scott, the late Brian Scott. Mike Ross is our producer, and we had Forby on as a guest. And I said, "Forby, what's the deal? You're born in Dorchester, but everyone knows you grew up in PEI." He says, "My mom was in prison there." You know, he was joking, but that's the type of humor that he had, you know, because they had a prison there in Dorchester, so he was making a joke. But this guy was a prince of a man with a million stories and a heart the size of Prince Edward Island, and he had a hell of a life and a hell of a career, and he influenced tons of guys, like Doug McClain, for example, among many, many others who went on to do. Billy McGuigan right now with the Summerside Capitals. All of these guys owe some part of their foundation to Forby Kennedy. So I met him many times, drank with him many times. God rest your soul, Forby. You are one of the true characters in the game of hockey, the sport that we love so much.
2: Liam, always love your stories. Appreciate the time, and happy belated to you as well.
0: Well, thanks, brother. Just finally sobering up. I appreciate that. It's always a blast being on with you guys. Thank you very much for having me.
2: Liam McGuire joining us in the Gabriel Pizza Hotline. It is the official pizza of the Ottawa Senators. 5 questions, and you thought that was going to be shorter than Farhan.
1: I didn't say that. That's nothing. You are twisting my words completely. You said we didn't have time to ask him. I said we went 2 segments with Farhan.
2: We barely had enough time to ask him. All right. Take a break. Continue with more of The Drive. 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
8: Alrighty, Noah Luton here giving you another update on the roads in Ottawa. No collisions to report. But on the highways, 417 westbound slow from Parkdale to Pinecrest. On the eastbound 417, slow from Bayshore to Green Bank. And then again, heavy from Riverside to Innis in the split. Around the 174 westbound, eastbound, 174 eastbound, moderate to heavy between the split and Montreal Road. The family and friends event is on now at Shoppers.

0: 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PSN 1200 weather tonight. Clear skies, relatively, with a low of 15. Tomorrow, mainly sunny, with some clouds and a high of 24. Currently, it is 28 degrees and partly cloudy at TSN 1200.
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0: 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AJ Jakubek, Graham Creech, Noel Luden. Noel, we've got our Atletico Ottawa ticket winner who's going to see Atleti next week.
1: That'll be Peter Priscopo.
0: Wow! Technically not next week, June 9th, but congrats to Peter, and you're off to see Atletico Ottawa right before the World Cup break. They're taking a bit of a three-week break this year. Makes sense with the timing. Focus on just watching the beautiful game on television and beyond with the World Cup. It's starting to feel like it's close. Like, even at Lansdowne, Graham, they've got this one visual with a timer up and a countdown, 15 days and however many hours. I guess it might be 14 days and the amount of hours. No, it still would be 15 days. Anyways, the countdown clock was on. There's one of those at Lansdowne. I don't know if there are any others around town, but every day it's starting to feel a little bit more real that Canada is hosting a World Cup. Jim says on our Gabriel Pizza text line, just want to pass along how much I appreciate you guys getting Liam on. Well, I'm down here in Toronto. I miss Ottawa every day, and just hearing you guys, the morning guys, and Liam brings me home. Means a lot from Jim. Appreciate that. Should mention as well, Felix Auger-Aliassime off to the second round. He was down 2-0 and 5-4 and 6-5, but ends up winning in a fifth set tiebreak, 7-6, to advance to the second round. So great to see with Denis Shapovalov already losing today and Leilani Fernandez falling yesterday. Of course, you got Vicky Mboko on the women's side with the best chance from a singles perspective, and Gabby Dabrowski, and doubles always a factor as well. All right, take a break. When we come back, a couple more texts and we'll wrap up the show as we continue with the drive here on TSN 1200.

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1: And for the last time today, Noah Luden giving you one more update on the roads in Ottawa. We're going to finish collision-free, which is always great. On the highways, though, 417 westbound, not really letting up. Slow from Parkdale to Pinecrest. On the 417 eastbound, pretty slow drive all the way down. Slow from Bayshore to Greenbank, then Riverside to Innes. It's a mess out there on the 417. On the 174 eastbound, moderate to heavy between the Slits and Montreal Road. 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TSN 1200 weather. Tonight, clear skies, relatively, with a low of 15 degrees. Tomorrow, another nice, mainly sunny day with some clouds. A little cooler, though, high of 24 instead of today's. I think it got up to 30. Currently, it's 28 degrees and partly cloudy at TSN 1200.
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0: 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AJ Creature and Noah. We got Stanley Cup playoff hockey tonight on TSN 1200. 8:30 pregame, 9 o'clock start. And it's game four between Vegas and Colorado. How you feeling? How's everybody feeling? Are we going to see a game five in this series?
1: I'm feeling like I'm going to spend most of my sports watching time tonight watching OKC San Antonio. I'll be back and forth, but I think I'm probably going to lean there just because it's such a pivotal game versus 3-0.
2: I'm the same. Definitely interested in that OKC San Antonio series just because of, they're both, Wemby and Shea are just so fun to watch compared to whatever the heck I just watched in the Eastern Conference Finals. But yeah, I even have more interest in game, 57 of the Philadelphia Phillies season. I'll probably watch that there in San Diego instead of watching Vegas. Anything to watch, not watch Vegas.
0: I'll say we get a game five.
1: There you go.
0: I'll say Colorado wins. I don't think they're winning the series. Not that I'm going out on a limb on that one, but you're right. OKC San Antonio does feel a little bit bigger tonight. Three teams left there. Could be three teams left in the Stanley Cup playoffs as well. Fellas, well done. And we'll see you tomorrow, same time. Thanks to our guests today, Liam McGuire, Dave Naylor, and Dean Brown. Tomorrow we'll be live on site at TD Place, expecting to have a Red Blacks guest in hour one and a couple of hockey guests as well. In the meantime, Stanley Cup playoff hockey, 9 o'clock with a puck drop tonight here on TSN 1200. For Noah Luden and Graham Creech, I'm AJ Jakubek. Have yourself a fantastic Tuesday night.
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25: Both Hudson and Dobson. Svechnikov will hang on to the puck. Sand across. Jarvis has to settle it. He'll get it right back. A chance. They score! They score! Andrei Svechnikov! Wins it in overtime!
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0: .819, welcome back to it. TSN Mornings on TSN 1200. That's how it ended at the Bell Center last night. Oh, we'll get into that series. We'll get into the Western Final, which could end tonight in Vegas. It's Steve Lloyd sitting in for JR this week. It's Kenny Walls and Matt Hamer producing, and at this time, we speak to our insider and look at It's Tuesday, and this morning, it's the one and only Cheryl Pounder from TSN. Cheryl, good morning. How are you?
26: I'm lovely, guys. I can't believe it's a Tuesday. It actually feels like a Saturday because I'm going to the Ball Diamond today.
0: Oh,
26: you know what that means.
0: No, no.
26: You know
0: easy,
26: what that means.
0: Easy.
26: I was put in the chair in this morning, and I my daughter's just got a school tournament, and of course, Spicy D, my mom's coming with me, so I might have to pack her one. But anyway, I was loading up the car, and I'm thinking to myself, no, this is a school tournament. We're going to leave the Solo Cup at home today, I think.
0: I think.
26: But it's a hot one.
0: It's a Tuesday, and you got your mom with you. Come on. Hey.
26: Okay, come on. Grandma Pounder went to the PWHL game and in Ottawa on last Monday. And she discovered the doppelganger, the pounder lookalike, in the tailgate line. So you know what? She's 80. She loves to have a ton of fun. So she actually texts me while I'm on the panel last night. She texts me and she goes, Cheryl, I don't know why they're not winning face-offs and they're not physical enough against the Canes. And I was like, okay, Mom, thanks. Thanks for letting me know that. So anyway, yeah. Yeah, she's awesome.
1: All right. Now, because you just brought it up, we didn't have a chance to get the full post-mortem from Cheryl Pounder on the Ottawa Charge. And, you know, I did the drive show on Friday. We spoke to GM Mike Hirschfeld and how proud he was of the group. And, and then we talked about the next step is you're going to lose some players. It's not going to be, we'll get into that in a little bit here. But your takeaway from the playoff in general, from the Charge perspective, got to the final again, but unfortunately couldn't get it over the finish line.
26: Yeah, and, you know, they earned their right to be there. They got into the playoffs. They won the games they needed to down the stretch. I felt like, you know, they were a fast team that when they were able to play sort of off of the rush, I feel like they did push Montreal back. Obviously, Gwyneth Phillips had herself. I mean, the semis were just simply outstanding to outduel Aaron Frankel. And then against Montreal, you know, when you think about bounces, especially in that first game, it was such a big one, you know, when they had the lead with 2 seconds remaining in Montreal and then wound up losing in overtime. And just, you know, that it's only a 5-game series, so there's not a lot of runway. So I felt like that was a massive, massive game. And so overtime is nothing new there. But yeah, getting up quality chances, getting to the inside, struggled with at different times. But yeah, I think when you look at it collectively with Ottawa and just the vibe and the energy at the CTC was simply outstanding, especially last Monday. You know, there's just a lot of energy for an amazing fan base. So I think there's a lot to look forward to. But with expansion, you're right. Like, it's very, very difficult. You know, when your team, you know, you're going to be uprooted. And sort of having that fresh slate again and hopefully that it will stabilize now. But, you know, in the same breath, it's difficult to plan when you're not sure where you're going to be.
2: We saw so much disruption to players with 2 teams in the expansion last year. We're adding 4 teams to the PWHL for next season. Do you have any idea what the expansion process and the dispersal of players is going to look like?
26: Yeah, not yet. I mean, you know, there's, we've got a standard look at what it's going to look like, but again, sort of draft format, we're not fully aware of at the moment. So there's that, you know, are 3 players going to be protected? I believe there's now going to be more, like the players are going to have more opportunity to discuss with their teams as well. So there is that. So in terms of, you know, if you want to stay in a market, there'll be more opportunity to be able to have those discussions, with your team. So there is that. But I do think the protection list, I mean, the protection number will likely be in and around the same. Just the logistics around sort of talking to free agents and, talking to existing players, that will change.
1: My 3, if it's 3, and agree or disagree, would be Leslie, Phillips, and Gilde for the Charge. And it's some tough choices. There's some good players there. Would you be similar?
26: I would be similar. I mean, I think, you know, obviously with your netminder, I mean, that's a no-brainer. Leslie with, you know, she's got youth and, you know, her ability to put the puck in the net. I think that's a big one, in this league is the ability to score and just, I think, her trajectory. For defense, I think I would be choosing a defender as well. Savolainen intrigues me, you know, as well. So that's, you know, big defenders that can shoot the puck, can push to the outside. So there's a lot of that. But yeah, I mean, I think you need to take a defender. You got to look at your team and sort of, you know, the core pieces. And so yeah, goaltender, defender, and forward. So I'd be along those lines as well.
1: All right. We'll see what next month brings as this will all, come into focus in June by the sound of it here. Okay, let's get to the Bell Center and what happened last night. The Carolina Hurricanes have certainly got to their game, haven't they, Cheryl? A lot of shot volume, a lot of shot attempt volume. Montreal right there, though, had some opportunities to win it early in overtime. But your thoughts on how it ended and Svechnikov's a hero?
26: Yeah, I mean, where do you want me to start, boys? This is it's interesting that Montreal hangs around regardless of how many shots, how many high dangers. I mean, the high dangers were 27 to 10, I believe. And so you start looking at it and you're saying, okay, that's not a recipe. But if you go back to the game 7s they've played in, it's not a recipe and they found a way to win. So So at the end of the day, yeah, they need to find a way to get more shot volume. When you talk about identity with sort of the heaviness of the Canes play, especially to start the game, I felt like they were really solid on the forecheck, something that the Habs weren't able to really counter. I felt like in games one, especially in game two, even I felt like they got out fairly well. So they were able to, you know, beat the pressure, read beyond the first layer, move it right away. So they got a lot of odd man rushes in that opening game. And you saw that pace that she was generated through the neutral zone. And I remember talking last night a little bit just about you don't get pace. Like, you know, Montreal wants to play with a lot of speed and attack, you know, a rush play. And you don't get it if you can't get out connected. And so I felt like that waned a leg a little bit more in game two. And then I felt like last night it really wasn't there. So the controlled exit, so, you know, where they pull up behind the net and then they're launching the puck into the neutral zone. Well, now they weren't really connected, you know, and now all of a sudden the Canes were stepping up in the neutral zone, doing a much better job of having position there because they weren't getting beaten down low in the Habs end. And so the puck just kept countering and coming back in. And when that happens, you spend a lot of time in your own zone, you start sagging, you have to block shots, you're running, you're chasing. So yeah, they just really couldn't get in to the offensive zone connected. And the Canes finished absolutely every single check. So to me, you know, it is beating that first layer of pressure that I think is critical. You'll notice that the Canes really do seal the walls. So what I mean by that is, like, they pinch hard. Sometimes they do a slide. So on their forecheck, you know, they got two down deep, and that third guy slides across to the wall. I felt like they changed it up. They were in the middle a little bit, and then they were starting to slide a little bit more. Even if you look at the Matheson goal, Martinuk was sliding, you know, outside the dot. That opened up the low to high. So the Canes have gotten to their identity. They're going to be a real tough team to beat. But for the Montreal Canadiens, you know, they put up 24 shots in two games, and that includes overtime. You know, what did they go, 24 minutes without a shot last night, guys?
0: Yep.
26: So, you know, they've got some work to do there, but there's a lot of belief in that room, and they can do it. So, yeah, and then the overtime winner, of course, Lane Hutson, you know, took full accountability for the giveaway. But a really nice play by Svechnikov to sort of drive the mid lane and recover the puck to be able to get the offensive chance that he got from Jarvis and put it away.
2: Yeah, saw some really good from Lane Hutson in the last night with the goal and among other things. But that giveaway, would you have any worry about how he reacts about after being so hard on himself and taking full accountability of that? Would you have any worry about him heading into game four?
26: No, because we've seen him, you know, he has the puck on his stick so often, and he's going to make some of those higher risk plays. And yeah, I mean, you know, at that time of the game, you got to be real sure when you're outside the dot and you're kicking it to the middle of the ice. But that's sort of his game. He's evasive. He, you know, he jukes, he baits, and that's part of his game. And he does have confidence. I don't think you make those comments too if you don't fully have the confidence, intrinsic confidence, that he's had to be able to play his game. So I don't expect that it will affect him. If anything, you know, he'll be more assertive, I think. I'm not overly concerned for a guy that just takes accountability. He's wearing it for sure. But there's a lot of the great things he does because he takes chances and he takes risks. So that's kind of the trade-off sometimes, and it's maturity, probably the time of game management as well. Knowing where you are on the ice, which he's typically very good at. So, at the end of the day, it's a game. It's a game of mistakes. And so that was a big one. And they weren't able to close afterwards, right? So they weren't able to recover the puck. Everyone tracked Svechnikov on one side of the ice. He was able to make that diagonal pass to Jarvis and get it back. So, you know, where was the coverage too? So because Hutson had gotten back after recovery. So, you know, there's numerous plays that lead to a goal. But, yeah, that certainly was the catalyst.
1: All right, let's pivot to we'll have this game on TSN 1200 tonight. It could be over in the West. Who would have thought that before this series started? The President's Trophy winners are on the ropes. Maybe MacKinnon plays, maybe not. Same with Nikushkin. If they do, they're compromised. Makar's compromised. Does it end tonight, Cheryl?
26: I think it does, and that's tough for me to say. They were my cup winner at the beginning of the season, preseason. I'm like, yeah, Canes, or sorry, the Avs, and that's before, you know, they were able to get Kadri. Like, there was, so, it's tough to see, you know, just the complete reversal, if you will. You know, you have Vegas on one side, you're like, oh, are they going to make playoffs? And then you've got this team on the other side, this super team that, you know, doesn't lose in regulation. And when they're leading, like, they just don't lose. And now they find them, their backs up against the wall. I do think that this is the toughest game to close out. And there's veterans on that team. Again, the injury bug is a big thing. They've been fairly healthy throughout this year. And having the guys that they have down, is pretty incredible. You know, Makar's not at 100% when he really is not shooting the puck. I mean, he's sifting it through, which a lot of the time in these games, that's all you need to do anyway. But at the same time, you can sense that, you know, he doesn't want to shoot that puck, especially, you know, with the upper body injury that he has, or that we think he has. Yeah, and then McKinnon watching him go down. I mean, there's the connection that we talk about, you know, I've talked about so often. It's just sort of the connection between McKinnon and Makar, and how that just, they zip the puck and how they create so much pace. And I mean, Makar is really the only guy that finds, you know, those small spaces where McKinnon seems to get to with timing. And so it's real difficult when you don't have that. But at the end of the day, they've got quite a roster, a veteran-laden roster that knows how to win. So, you know, there are excuses, but excuses don't get you any further ahead. So they got to find a way to at least win this one.
2: Who would Cheryl Pounder turn to in nets? Go back to Wedgwood or turn to Mackenzie Blackwood?
26: I think I'd go to Blackwood, guys, and I know that's a tough one. He hasn't played I think he hasn't played in a couple weeks, or he was Minnesota.
2: Yeah, I think May 13th.
26: It's a tough one because you're not blaming it on Wedgwood. I mean, when you look at these Avs, you know, they've had some golden opportunities where they haven't hit the net. They've put up some shots, but they seem so discombobulated is the word, like running around in their own zone at different times. There's no, the connection we're used to seeing, the body language. So sometimes, you know, you need that shot in the arm, a change. That's more what I'm thinking right now. Not that I'm putting it on solely on Wedgwood. But I think it has to be considered right now, given the situation they're in and changing sort of the aura. This group, just, you sense that the energy is just so deflated, and I'm not one that believes in momentum, but it feel like, there is some right now, and Vegas just believes. I mean, you have a 3-goal deficit against the Avs, and you're able to be able to get the equalizer in the second period. You have 5 unanswered goals. Like, you know, this doesn't typically happen. And so there's just so much belief there. I think you're looking to change the aura a bit. So I wouldn't be surprised if they turn to Blackwood.
1: You played at the highest level, so you know this. Hockey players, coaches oftentimes like to play the us against the world card. Internally, how easy is that for Vegas right now for John Tortorella to be doing that? Because we know, usually around the league, nobody likes Vegas because they've been good from the get-go. Yep. They made the final in year one. And then we can go through all the moves and the latest, like not allowing Cassidy to interview and, yep, you know, Leaf fans with the Marner. Like, it goes on and on. People don't like torts around the league sometimes as well. A lot of fans, whatever. Like, how easy is that for their head coach to go in there and say, It's us, guys. That's it. Everybody's against us. Like, you don't have to manufacture it. It's there.
26: No, like, as you're saying that, your voice is elevating, and I'm thinking about my solo cup. So, you know what I mean? Like, right? You almost convinced me. You know, like, it's just, it's true. And you think about that, it's like blocks, and it's just one block on top of another, and you're building, and you're building, and you're building. And that's an energy. And so with that is the belief, right? And I remember, you know, having played in 02, lost 8 straight games to the United States, and then all of a sudden, you know, whatever that room is feeling, you know, it's pretty amazing. I mean, in one game, we were like, yeah, that penalty, we got you. You know, oh, we're going to get you again. Oh, yeah, we're going to get you. Yeah, yeah, well, you know, you've won everything. And it's almost, the expectation isn't, you know, it's the Avs are the hunted, right?
1: Yep.
26: And Vegas is the hunter. So it's, the expectation was always on the Avs in terms of, you know, this is yours to lose. And so when you get out there in game one, and I do think, you know, not having Makar from the onset, like the game one, right, to get off to a good start, it matters. It shouldn't be the, you know, the complete difference, but it matters. But you have to seize that opportunity, and Vegas has seized it. You know, they didn't have Stone, you know, not comparing the two, but they were able to seize it. And so now you go into that locker room and you're like, yeah, so, you know, we're beating them with this. We're beating them with that. We're finding ways to come back from, you know, back-to-back games with deficits. You know, we're finding ways to score, whether it's a, you know, a power play goal or a, you know, they're doing what it takes. They're blocking shots. They're defending. They're, you know, Marner's playing the best hockey that we've seen him play in the playoffs. Like, it's just, you know, Eichel's getting an equalizer in a huge game when he hadn't gotten one since, you know, round one. It's just cascading up and down the lineup. And so, yeah, you know, what if you're Torts? I mean, yeah. You know, you've got them on the ropes, you know, step on it, you know, and I think that's, yeah, I mean, their motivation is in that room, and it's at an all-time high, so, but it will be a tough one to close out tonight with the room, and the interesting part will be, you know, who's dressing on that other side.
1: And just, again, for our listeners, if you can't get to a screen, we'll have it for you on TSN 1200. Puck drops just after 9 Eastern this evening. Okay, first foray into Red Solo Cup season. It's a Tuesday. Mom's there. Baby steps. Take it easy. You don't want to go too hard too early. We know what happens.
26: Don't worry. I'm going to go grab a foot-long tub. I'm going to make sure there's lots of bread involved, guys. Not my first rodeo.
1: Awesome. Thanks, Cheryl. We'll talk to you again next week.
26: Okay.
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1: For the CPKC Canadian Women's Open, it has been telegraphed a little bit for a while, but they had the official announcement yesterday at the Royal Ottawa that our National Women's Open is coming back to the Ottawa area for 2027 at the Royal Ottawa. They hosted the amateur championships at the Royal last year and at Rivermead, and another big event coming in 2027. Now, the last time that Women's Open was here was what? You know, COVID kind of messed things up, eh, how we think of time. 2022, right, at the Hunt?
2: Yes.
1: Was the last time it was here. And CG and I did the, Chris Stevenson and I did the drive show on Friday, and we're discussing this, and this is smart. If, you know, you're in charge of the Canadian Women's Open, you want to move it around the country. Like, it's at the Royal Mayfair in Edmonton this August. But as long as Brooke Henderson is still Brooke Henderson, you're coming back to Ottawa. You're not going to wait too long to come back to Ottawa. And whether it's going to be at the Hunt or now we're going back to the Royal Ottawa and hasn't been there since 2000 when Meg Mallon won. So it's always so well attended, no matter where you put it across this country in the, let's call it the Brooke Henderson era. And she's from Smith Falls. So Kenny, just, it's a no brainer. Of course, you were coming back to the area and coming back to the Royal.
2: Yeah, she is such a popular character, not just in this region, but across the country. And you look at the Brooke Brigade that goes around and follows her from tournament to tournament, but in Canada, in Edmonton, she'll have tremendous support. But it's not quite the same as your hometown. And seeing the support that she gets here and the crowds that will be out at the Royal Ottawa, it's going to be incredible. And you're right. You couldn't wait too long to take advantage of that, because there's not too often that you're going to get a world-class golfer from this area coming out and being able to put on a tournament like this.
1: I remember we did some live shows at the Hunt the last time it was here 4 years ago, and our broadcast position was kind of at the side of the driving range where all the players prepare for their round. And then number one at the Hunt was on the other side of it, okay? And it was funny to watch, where it was fairly early in the day, and there's some people around following a few players teeing off, and then all of a sudden, just a crush of people arrive near the range, and then a crush of people line the entire first fairway. It's like, I think it's Brooke's turn. I think Brooke's teeing off. And people just followed around. So good stuff. We'll talk to Brian Newton all about that, tournament director for the CPKC Canadian Women's Open. That'll be around 9:10 this morning. We got hockey tonight again on TSN 1200. Game four with Vegas and Colorado. Golden Knights looking for the sweep to punch their ticket to the Stanley Cup final. Here is head coach John Tortorella on the mindset heading into game four.
0: Today's a work day. We have we did our tape. They have an optional skate. We had a prolonged tape on last night's game and where we're at. We're playing another game, and we're going to need to be better. That's how we approach it. And that's how we're going to do it. And I trust them. I think they get that, and that's how we're going to go about it.
1: And so, you know that there's probably, well, not probably, there is. There's a lot of coaches. The Coaches Association put out a statement, not happy that Vegas is stopping Bruce Cassidy from talking to other teams, because he's technically still under contract. But generally speaking, coaches want a little job security in mm-hmm. terms of, you always know you're hired to be fired eventually. But with Vegas firing Bruce Cassidy so late in the season, nobody wants to see this work. If you're a coach in hockey, you don't want to see the Vegas Golden Knights win the Stanley Cup and everybody, because it's a copycat league in so many ways. Style of play, how teams operate, who won the cup last, how they do it, what was their mindset, what are the moves they made. Oh, they fired their coach at the very end of the regular season, pretty much, and they won the cup. Maybe we'll put that into our arsenal in the future. You're a coach, you don't want that.
2: No, it's happened in the past, and I think it's been done a handful of times late in the season to varying degrees of success. But to do it and to have success in the copycat league that we're in now, no, coaches don't want to see this. It may work for Vegas. And to get to this point, I don't know if they would have gotten here if they didn't make this change. But most notably, they got a goalie who can stop pucks. That's the biggest change that has taken place. And towards getting the buy-in on the block shots and Carter Hart not having to see as many grade A chances, I don't think, but they were always a good defensively responsible team. They've just added the shot blocking, and they're playing some good hockey, but they're getting the saves when it matters the most. And they've had an impressive run. I think that's safe to say nobody saw them going up 3-0 in this series on Colorado.
1: Honestly, I thought heading into this series, I thought it was going to be Colorado and maybe five to win it. Like I am shocked that the President's Trophy winners are on the precipice of being swept out of the Stanley Cup playoffs. But I think my opinion on giving Vegas more of an opportunity would have changed if I knew that Cale Makar was not going to play the first two games, and he played over 27 minutes in game three. He's still skating quite well, but yep. You can tell the way the puck fumbles. Like, the shoulder's not well. I wouldn't be surprised if he's wearing a harness. He took a slap shot late in the game, and you could almost see it kind of pained him to be able to do that. Like, because there's a lot of it just trying to get pucks through, which is great. And now you put McKinnon in his status. Nikushkin's a good player as well. They're up against it here. If Nikushkin and McKinnon both play tonight, and you know Makar's going to play probably, again, you would assume, there's three of your top players, two of your very best players, two superstars in the league compromised.
2: Yeah, two of the very best players in the world, let alone just on your team, are not 100%. And there's no way that Nathan MacKinnon is going to be 100% after blocking that shot off the inside of the knee and hobbling around for the remainder of game three, playing just a handful of shifts since that time, telling the linesman after a icing after his first shift, I am freaking done.
1: Yeah.
2: Trying to get off the ice and then playing power play and 6-on-5 after that. He's not going to be at 100%. You can get all the icing spray and injection that you want. That's still going to hamper you to a certain extent with the swelling and everything else. And then we saw what Cale Makar was able to do but unable to do in that third game. It's a obviously understatement of the year. A long road ahead for Colorado if they want to come back. That's made even more difficult by the injury situation.
1: All right. Didn't give you a heck of a lot, but let's get to what the Avs head coach had to say yesterday. Here's Jared Bednar first on just preparing his team for this must-win game four.
3: To me, that's sort of my mission today and going into the meetings to have a talk. And it's less tactical. We'll show them some of the things that, you know, again tomorrow, just to brush them up, some reminders, anything else that we can pick up on the video that can help us even just marginally. But it's, you know, I think as individuals, everyone's got some work to do. A little bit of soul searching, and as a team collectively, we have the same thing in order to get ourselves mentally prepared to go tomorrow night.
1: Now, Nakushkin and MacKinnon both did not skate yesterday, but here is Bednar, and what can he expect from MacKinnon?
3: I've been here 10 years. I've seen Nate lay on the ice twice. Okay, I've seen him leave a couple games, one in playoffs against San Jose a couple years ago. And last night and still come back and it's not a great feeling for our team, right? So for him to be able to come back out, get some work done early or late in the second period in intermission and be able to come out and even try and help us on the power play and empty net situations. If that's all he can do, we'll take it, right? It's better than anything else that in my opinion we can put on the ice, but just shows his character and leadership and his desire to win.
1: Now on top of all that, Kenny, Scott Wedgwood, he hasn't been terrible, but he hasn't been very good, if that makes any sense, in this series. They could use a little more from their goaltenders to that end. You're down 3-0. You might as well switch to Blackwood tonight, wouldn't you?
2: If not now, then when?
1: Yeah, like it's...
2: You're up against it. The one goal that people point at is the long shot. It's a nothing play that he tries to block her and just punches right back out into the slot, and it bounces to his left, and he can't recover to make a save.
1: He's trying to punch it to a teammate, but in the slot is not
2: the best.
1: He can't
2: do that.
1: No. So much can go wrong, and it did.
2: We talk about Lane Hutson, live to see another day. You're not... If you punch it into the corner, you're living to see another day. You punch it into the slot, there is chaos. There is bodies in front, and it is very difficult to... tell where that puck is going to go off of bodies. The easy play is to punch that off into the corner, and that is what every goalie coach works on. You've been at enough skates, practices, morning skates, where goalies get early work, and what do? Goalie coach or a shooter on the ice early, okay, here's 5 shots to the glove high, 5 shots to the glove low, here's 5 and 5 to the blocker high and low. Punch it to the corner. He didn't do it. And so... That was a mistake. He hasn't been. We saw a clip earlier where somebody was saying that he's one of the sole reasons why Colorado's trailing the series. He's not. He just has been outplayed by the guy at the other end of the ice. And your old line, when you get to playoff or if you want to get basically down to it, hockey can be called goalie.
1: Yep.
2: And if you have the lesser of the two goalies, you could be in trouble. And in this series, they have the lesser of the two with Carter Hart really stepping up his game. So, yes, I don't see a downside in going to Blackwood for game four.
1: Yep. But to your point, I agree with you. I'm not going to sit here and say the reason why Colorado is 100% behind in this series is because of the play of their goaltender. No, that's not fair. It's more than that. But could you have won a game at least in this series if your goaltender got to a level where 100%. You knew at the end of the game, you're like, our guy outplayed their guy. not even close. Yeah,

0: I've still got a hold, but it's slipping a little bit, and that change. All right, well, this guy's got their attention. Oh, no. How big of a change is this going to be to go back to your original point?
1: All right, so I would suspect we'll have to wait for the warm-up tonight. Puck's going to drop at just after 9 Eastern tonight. We'll have it for you on TSN 1200 to see if Nate McKinnon's on the ice, and Valerie Nichushkin, for that matter, for the Avalanche in this must-win down 3-0.
2: It's a culinary competition of global proportions. The world will compete to crown the next global MasterChef. The fight for flavor goes international as Gordon Ramsay leads a new season of MasterChef Global Gauntlet. All new Wednesday on CTV. 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
5: Steve Lloyd sitting in for JR this week is Kenny Walls, producer Matt Hamer, and right now to the Gabriel Pizza Hotline we go, and the announcement became official yesterday. Huge news for golf in the area. As our national women's championship, the Open, is coming back. It's going to be at the Royal Ottawa next year in 2027 to talk all about it. The new Women's Open Tournament Director, Brian Newton of the CPKC, Canadian Women's Open, is joining us on the Gabriel Pizza Hotline right now. Brian, good morning. Thanks for joining us. How are you?
6: Good morning. I'm great. Thanks for having me, guys.
5: Well, thanks for coming on. Before we get into it here, now you've been involved with this for a while, but you know, taking this on, I think you were named in February, correct, to be the brand new tournament director, and you got your first one coming up in Edmonton in August.
6: Yes, I was. Yeah, I've been with Golf Canada 7 years, running our professional championships, but now at the helm of the Women's Open, and yeah, we're incredibly excited for Edmonton this year, and things are in great shape there, but it was really exciting to announce Royal Ottawa on our return to the Ottawa-Gatineau region yesterday.
5: Why was next year the right time to come back to Ottawa?
6: Just another, you know, great opportunity to build on the momentum in the Ottawa region that, you know, we built in both 2017 and 2022 at the Hunt Club. Ottawa-Gatineau region is such a stronghold of golf, and obviously being the hometown to Brooke down the road from Smith Falls, not far, we just love being in Ottawa for the CPKC Women's Open.
7: How big of a factor does Brooke play into it and the fan support that she gets here, coming back for the third time in less than 10 years?
6: Yeah, it's massive. Nowhere do we see bigger crowds across Canada than in Ottawa, and specifically following Brooke. It's a really incredible experience. So that's a huge factor in us deciding to come back to Ottawa.
5: So you're the tournament director, but you've been with it for quite some time here. And we did, the last two at the Hunt, we would do some live shows. And I told this story earlier, Brian. So we were, if you know the Hunt, we're at the edge of the driving range is our broadcast position. Mm-hmm. And across the range is number one. And we'd be there doing a show. And there's some people on the range, some players, and there's some fans following a few groups. And then a crush of people would just arrive. It's like, all right, it's Brooke's tea time. And it would just be a horde of people just following Brooke around the golf course. Just to elaborate on Kenny's point, like, this is the Brooke Henderson era in women's golf in this country. Like, nobody, I don't know if anybody's ever moved the needle at events like Brooke Henderson when it's held wherever it is across Canada.
6: Yeah, no, you're absolutely right about that. She has changed the CPKC Women's Open forever. And the Brooke era that you speak of, you know, that Brooke generation of players are up and coming now. Aphrodite Dang, a 16-year-old amateur, finished 20th at our event last year. Anna Wang just won her third event on the Ladies European Tour this past weekend. She's 19 years old. So that era of young girls who grew up watching Brooke are up and coming as well. And we'll have our next Brooks in the next couple of years, but we're still, you know, incredibly excited that Brooks in the prime of her career and will be a factor for years to come.
5: Defending champion coming up for the next event in Edmonton. And, you know, fans around here wouldn't mind seeing her go for a three-peat next year at the Royal Ottawa. The way you just laid that out, Ryan, and I think we've all golf fans, and I'm a big golf fan. This is kind of like the new version of the Mike Weir effect when you mention all those young names when he won the Masters, right?
6: Absolutely, yeah. No, that next generation is coming, something we're incredibly proud of. You know, Golf Canada's putting a lot of efforts into growing the number of players, both on the LPGA and PGA Tour from Canada. And we're so excited about Anna and Aphrodite's success.
7: I do want to get into why the Royal Ottawa was chosen for 2027, but in a greater scheme, can you take us behind the scenes as to how the selection is made for a golf course? Are you looking at a specific region to begin with? Are you looking at the Ottawa-Gatineau region for 2027? Are you looking at specific golf courses? Can you take us a little bit behind the scenes on how you choose an event destination?
6: Yeah, it's a it's a mix of a number of things, but you kind of hit on the main things, the region being kind of the first thing that we look at, with our title sponsor being Canadian Pacific Rail, CPKC. They like to move the event east to west across the country. So we're in Edmonton this year. So next year was a chance to come back east. And we had the Ottawa-Gatineau region circled. And then from a golf course perspective, you're really looking for a venue that has the ability to fit all of the ongoings of a professional championship. You know, it's not just 18 holes that you need. It's, you know, another 80 to 100,000 square foot for television compounds and catering and all that set up, all the room for stands and whatnot. And, we had two really successful championships at the Hunt Club in 2017 and 2022. But, as my boss likes to say, picking golf courses is a little bit like, your in-laws. You want to see them, but at a certain cadence. And, the Hunt Club this time around said, we'll see you in a couple of years. And, we knew that Royal Ottawa was interested in hosting the event, and we approached them, and they were very keen. You know, one of the most historic golf clubs in Canada. They're actually going to become only the third golf course in Canada that has twice hosted the Men's Canadian Open and the Women's Canadian Open. So a very prestigious club they'll be joining.
5: Absolutely. And you know what? This is the first time that the Canadian Women's Open is back at the Royal Ottawa. Meg Mallon won it back in 2000. But I'm sure, because I was, you know, covering that event a bit last year, had the men's amateur last year. And that was a very successful event in concert with Rivermead just down the road. So how much you've got some, to use the golf term, course knowledge about the Royal Ottawa hosting big events?
6: Yeah, the men's amateur was essential in our choice. The feedback was resounding from players. It played tough. It was very well received. We were in some, you know, early discussions with the folks of the Royal Ottawa at that point, and that just kind of stamped it and sealed it for us that this is a great golf course, and we'd love to host the CPKC Women's Open there.
7: Maybe a too obscure question, but do you have a giant list of courses across Canada that are capable of meeting all the requirements that you have? And is that kind of get whittled down with each additional requirement that needs to be met? And how big, how extensive is that list?
6: Yeah, we have, I don't know if we necessarily have our list written down anywhere, but we have a very good understanding of in each major market in Canada, which courses might be able to host the event. And yeah, you're right. As the event continues to grow down in size, that list can dwindle down a little bit. But, you know, we are incredibly lucky that CPKC is our title sponsor. And, you know, as a part of having a rail company as your sponsor, they're able to help us move the event around the country. And really in many cities, there's two courses that are capable of hosting an event of this scale. So we continually look at who might be interested and where the event might go next.
5: Yeah, because we all know we could talk about the men's game, the women's game. In a perfect world, people always say, oh, why couldn't you have it at said course? Well, it's not just how great the golf course is. It's can you get to the course easily? Do you have the infrastructure? Do you have the hotel space? Like, for example, Brian, I see in your bio, you've got some history at Cabot. I had a chance to play it last year. Unbelievable. So, but it's just you don't have the right infrastructure, right? So sometimes you get a little limited that way.
6: Exactly. No, there's, we've many times heard the comment or the pipe dream of, hey, we'd love to have a Canadian Open at Cabot, but I don't know if there's enough beds in all of Cape Breton to host the number of people that we host for the CPKC Women's Open. But, we are incredibly lucky to host at many of the greatest golf courses across this country, and that list will only continue to grow in the coming years.
5: Well, we'll leave it there. It's just fantastic that it's coming back to an historic course at the Royal Ottawa for 2027. But first things first, good luck. This year's version is coming up at the Royal Mayfair in Edmonton in August, and we can't wait for next year. Thanks for joining us this morning, Brian.
6: Thanks, guys. Appreciate it.
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5: Start there with this series. How surprised are you that Vegas is up 3-0 over the Avalanche?
36: I'm really not surprised. I'm shocked. surprise doesn't cover it. I never envisioned Colorado not winning this series, and I super duper never envisioned a possibility of Colorado being swept in this series. So put me in the shocked column. I think Vegas has played outstanding hockey. I think obviously Colorado has suffered with injuries to Makar and now McKinnon, and that's not going to make things easier or better for them. But Vegas is full value for where they are right now, and I really did not believe they could deal with the explosiveness that Colorado can have, but they have, and they have flourished.
6: What part of their game or player has improved you the most? Like is it Mitch Marner? Is it somebody else? What do you like most about Vegas's run?
36: I don't think Creature it has been so much a player. It has been their ability to basically. It reminds me of firefighters. Sometimes they fight fires with water. Sometimes they fight fire with foam. And it's Vegas has just put foam everywhere, and the explosiveness that Colorado normally has is just being choked off. You know, the number of odd man rushes, the outside rushes, the stuff that McKinnon can do with his speed. And, you know, Vegas has done a great job in snuffing a lot of that out, taking away the middle of the ice a lot of the times. And just the way they've been able to smother a team that for so many teams over the course of the regular season, they had no chance of smothering them. And Vegas just keeps doing it over and over again. I find that very impressive, because that's really not about one or two players having really good series, a really good series. That's really about an entire team playing a certain way for a certain opponent and having great success doing it.
0: What do you make of what you've seen out of Mitch Marner? He's not the, he kind of reminds me a little bit, but you know, maybe playing even better, but when Phil Kessel left and went to Pittsburgh and flourished there, do you see any similarities to that one? And you know, what do you make of just how he's performed?
36: Well, I think to a limited degree, because Kessel had performed in other places other than Pittsburgh, but you put a guy like that with, you know, really skilled players, and his numbers are going to go up. And it's the same thing with Mitch Marner. You know, like, if you look at his numbers in the playoffs before he got to Vegas, they were pretty good. But he was on a team where there weren't other guys who could, you know, there weren't guys around him. Well, there was one to two guys around him, and they weren't very good playoff players. And so I think that, you know, he was labeled as a problem, labeled as a guy who couldn't play in the playoffs, labeled as a lot of things. But now you see him on a team where he doesn't have to be, you know, the best guy. He can be more of a facilitator than a finisher, and he doesn't have to carry the load, and he kind of fits into a team that plays a certain way, and he really benefits from that. But to be honest with you, and, you know, and maybe it's just dumb me, you know, like, I'm not an expert, I'm just a play-by-play guy, but I watch him and I don't notice him playing any different. And the result, if you look at the numbers, the result isn't a lot different than what he's had in the past in the playoffs. He's always been statistically a good playoff performer, but an easy guy to blame when teams don't move on because he was a centerpiece guy. But I don't see a whole lot of difference in his game. Just he's in a different place in a different time with very different teammates.
1: So it's hard to get any team down 3-0. It's hard to kind of make a case, but with two of the best players in the world, big time banged up, and Makar and McKinnon, like, what would you put the percentage at in your belief that Colorado can make it a series?
36: Well, you know, I'll put it, creature, in not my percentage, but the actual percentage, and it's 2%. In the NHL, teams that are down 3-0 in a playoff series only come back to win it 2% of the time. 98% of the teams that are up 3-0, they win the series. So I would put them as the average for the other teams in this league's history of being down 0-3 at 2%. And with the injuries they have, it might be less than 2%, but I'll give them benefit of the doubt and say it's 2%.
0: Yeah, and I feel like in your mind, when you get stats like that, sometimes you make it higher for, like, you might make it lower, for example, if you're an NBA fan watching the Cleveland Cavaliers going into game four, and you might make it higher for certain teams like President's Trophy winners if, you know, Makar and McKinnon are healthy, but, you know, how much does that factor in, and maybe just the fact that with them not even close to 100%, even like everyone's dealing with something in the playoffs, but you know, they look below what the average player is dealing with right now in terms of just them at their best versus where they are right now. How much does that factor into what you're looking at here?
36: I think it factors in. It can't help, but, you know, we have these discussions all the time. We had them here in Ottawa during the first round with what Ottawa was missing. Well, you know, every team that is missing important players, it changes the likelihood that they're going to be able to sustain the results they've had in the past. That's, you know, it is true, and you have to just go next man up, and you can't use injuries as an excuse. That's true. But at the same time, what can also be true is that great players are great players for a reason, and missing them decreases your chances of having the same kind of success you have when you have them. So, yeah, you know, if you've got a Makar playing with a probably still partially separated shoulder and a Nathan McKinnon now who can't skate, like, yeah, whatever your chances were of coming back before, which is 2%, they're probably less now. It's probably 1.5% or 1%. But there's no question that having those two guys not close to healthy, is it takes already, you know, very fine odds down to even finer odds.
1: Carolina's up 2-1 on the Canadiens. As you've watched the Canes in rounds 2 and 3, what have you thought about them and what you saw from Ottawa back in round 1?
36: Nothing different, you know, other than the first game of this Montreal series, which, and I know there's been debate, but I had the benefit of, you know, having called the games in 07 when Ottawa had that long layoff before playing Anaheim, and I know what it did to Ottawa, so I've seen firsthand what that looks like. And that first game against Montreal, that's what it looked like. And so I know people are saying, well, no, that wasn't it. There was, you know, yeah, well, I've seen it with my own eyes. I know what I think. You know, you can argue all you want, but I think that that layoff created rust and got them out of the rhythm and the mojo that had gotten them as far as they had gotten. And they got through that in the first game. And I think what we've seen in the last two is Carolina, which is exactly the same as Ottawa saw. Like last night's game, you know, you look at the score, you think that game was close. In so many other ways, and score is all that matters, but in so many other ways, if you look at any of the analytics, you look at possession time, you look at shots, you know, not even an analytic, just shots. What were it ended up being, what, 39-13? Well, scoring chances are, not scoring chances, but attempts, shot attempts through three periods was something like 78-38. Like, as far as pucks going towards your net, possession time and ozone time, Carolina dominated Montreal last night, and superior goaltending got Montreal into overtime. But the result is what it should have been. You know, Carolina was the better team last night. And now that Carolina is back to playing the way they've been playing through the rest of the playoffs, you know, Montreal has to be asking the question, what can we do to play an effective game to be able to thwart that, other than just hoping that our goaltender stands on his head for every minute of the rest of this series? Because right now, I don't know if Montreal can play better. They've played great. They've been one of the biggest and best stories of the playoffs, and they've played great hockey. But, you know, I'm not sure their best game can deal with what Carolina's bringing to the table. And, again, I know last night the game went to overtime, and it ended up being a one-goal game, and that implies that the game was close. Well, for me, I look at why was the game close, and the reason was the goaltender. Because shots, chances, scoring chances, possession time, you know, all that stuff, expected goals, all that stuff. That was incredibly lopsided. So, you know, I'm looking now, and Carolina to me now looks exactly like they looked against Ottawa, and exactly like they looked in the second round, and they didn't look that way in the first game of this series, but that's the way they look again, and that's not good news for Montreal.
0: What is it for you that distinguishes this Carolina team from some of the teams that had failures in the playoffs in years gone by?
36: Well, the two biggest things, AJ, is so much of the way they play hasn't changed in any way, shape, or form. But something that then, you know, you guys would know this. We've done, I don't know how many pregame shows where this has come up. I have always said in the blood and gut stats, the stats that aren't important themselves individually, but indicate what your players will do or are willing to do or a style they're willing to play in playoff hockey, you know, hits, blocks, and fights. Together, they kind of give you an indication of what your team is willing to do. And in the regular seasons in past, Carolina was last in almost all those categories all the time. And when it came to the playoffs, they couldn't get over the hump. This year, to me, the difference is they have learned from Florida that you have to be far more physically aggressive and you have to be far dirtier. In the playoffs, dirty hockey is allowed. So don't complain about the other team being dirty. Start being dirty yourself. And Carolina has done a great job being more physical and being more dirty and playing more of a buy-in, blood and guts kind of hockey. They've added that to what they already did well. And that's why they've become such a strong team. That has been the missing link for them, for me anyway, for the last 4 years. And now that they've added that, I think that they are just outstanding. And I know people cringe when I say, what are you calling them dirty? I'm not saying it like it's a negative. I'm saying it's like it's reality. In the NHL, in the playoffs, the games are called differently. As much as the league would like to protest and show you stats about how many penalties get called and what gets called and blah, blah, blah, blah, blah, if you just watch with your eyes, you don't need any analytics, you don't need anything, just watch with your eyes. And you ask me, the number of dirty plays you see in a game, is it higher or lower in the playoffs? Well, of course, it's higher. It always has been. And if you're not willing or not capable to play that kind of hockey, aggressive, physical, dirty hockey, then in today's NHL, you can't win. You just can't. And Florida has proven that. And Carolina, it looks to me, has learned those lessons because they're now playing that kind of game.
1: Who's, you know what? I was going to ask you a topic that we had yesterday, but I'll kind of pivot. And if Carolina ends up winning the Cup, who's your Conn Smythe for their team right now? Because right now, if you look at league scoring, like Taylor Hall and Jason Blake are 11th and 13th. And a lot of that is because they have only played 11 games. Obviously, there's Freddie Anderson. Logan Stankoven has been super clutch. Like, who's your MVP for the Carolina Hurricanes at this point?
36: Well, if I had a vote, which I do not, but if I had a vote and Carolina wins, I would be voting for one of two guys who will have no possibility of winning, but I'll tell you why I would pick them. Because you're right, you can look at stats and the goaltender, you could look at save percentage and all these stats to back up your choice. My choice would be either Staal or Martinuk. And the reason is, they completely embody and encapsulate the way Rod Brind'Amour wants the team to play in the playoffs. They are big, they're physical, they're dirty, they're fast. They play that way all the time, every shift, every shift, every shift. And that is what he is trying to make this team become, and they are it. So while they're not going to, neither one of them is going to lead in points, neither one of them, like, they're not going to lead in any statistical category, but they are what Brind'Amour wants the team to be. They are the mirror version of what he wants and why the team is so strong. The way they play, the way those two players play, that is the embodiment of what he wants and the attitude and the style that he wants. Now, if I was voting, I would be the only guy voting for either of those two players, and I'm fully aware of that, but that's why I would vote for one of those two guys, because to me, that isn't necessarily a production-based award, or at least it shouldn't be. Most of the time it is, goals or saves or whatever you want, you know, most of the time, you know, stats are what drive the guys who make the picks, and I get that. But in this case, for me, it would be one of those two guys, because, like I said, they kind of embody and play the way that this coach wants the entire team to play, and they are the symbol of what Carolina is.
0: Dean Brown joining us here on The Drive. Claude Giroux telling Pierre LeBrun that he wants to play a 20th season in the National Hockey League. How much of a fit do you think he'd be for a fifth season with the Ottawa Senators?
36: I think he'd be a wonderful fit. I look at the player and I say to myself, does the player still have something to give? And I said, and to me, the answer is an immediate yes. And then I go down the different areas where the answer is yes. It's not just one thing or two. There's a whole bunch of reasons. Now, at his age, we know the speed is not there anymore. There's things that aren't there in his game anymore, but there's so many other things that are still right there. And just the impact he has on the team as a whole statistically, and the impact that he has on the younger players on his team. If it's an old guy that you're just giving a contract to just to be sentimental about it, that's a different thing. That's just self-serving. But if it's a guy that can help the team be a part of the kind of culture that you want to win, then you find a way to make the math work. Claude, I'm sure, is well aware he's not going to be close to the highest paid guy on the team at this age in his career, something that's a respectable number that is going to get him signed again to play a 20th year. And, you know, I think that it's a great opportunity to do something pretty quickly, because I assume that the Senators want him to re-sign, and we know now that he does want to re-sign. And I think that's one of those things where then you get to the math really fast, get that taken care of, and get it signed and over and done with, because you both want the same thing. So find a reasonable number and get it done.
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0: So, Ryan Dinwiddie, after practice, was asked today if it was Drew Brown's job to lose. And Dinwiddie said it's not anybody's to lose. Someone has to take the job. So they're both going to have to play. That's Jake Mayer and Drew Brown this Friday against Montreal at home. They're going to split duties in the first half with the first team, and then the second half will be more of the guys that they're trying to evaluate if they're going to be on the team or not. So what do you make of his comments here and the fact that it seems like this is the only spot in the league where QB1 is still not settled? With the regular season just over a week away.
20: Yeah, I mean, I think Ryan kicked the door pretty wide open today. And, you know, I'll go back to last week when I believe, you know, it was you that asked him, is QB1 a competition? Because I think we all kind of assumed coming into this year that it wasn't. You know, that Drew Brown was their guy and Jake Mayer was there in a similar role that he was in Saskatchewan last year to be the dependable backup, which every team needs. But when you asked the question last week, and to me, it wasn't so much what Ryan said, which was something to the effect of, you know, we have competition everywhere on this team or something to that effect. And correct me if I'm wrong with that. But to me, it's more what he didn't say, because all he has to say is Drew Brown's our starter and the conversation's over, right? There's no, that, you know, you go up to Scott Milanovich in Hamilton, ask about Bo Levi Mitchell and, you know, he'd say Bo's our starter, right? That's what you're going to hear. But Ryan didn't say that. So that kind of was maybe the crack in the door for me that he didn't say that. And then to see the comment again that you tweeted out this morning, basically saying, I don't think it's anybody's job to lose. Somebody's got to, you know, grab it. Well, again, up until I read that tweet, I would have said, well, it's Drew Brown's job to lose. But then you start thinking about it. And I mentioned some of this on the halftime of the Argo Ticat game on the weekend. You know, both guys are the same age. They're both 29. It's not like one's 32 and one's 27. The guy with the better history of staying healthy is Jake Mayer. The guy who's thrown nearly twice as many passes as the other is Jake Mayer. So, you know, you start to add all that up and you realize why this could be, you know, why this may be a closer competition or got a competition at all, and why it may be, you know, not maybe a mystery about who's going to be Ottawa's week one starter. So, you know, you start to think about all that and then think about, I don't know, get your take on this, but for a guy like Drew Brown, who's not Bo Levi Mitchell, he's not an established, proven number one. It feels to me a little odd that he would get one preseason game and the guy who's in competition with him by the head coach's own admission or declaration is getting two. So I don't know. I'm very, very intrigued by this situation and where it's all going to go by week number one.
0: Yeah, I mean, that is, and I don't know what to read out of that either, because last week I was curious to see, like, you could see at times in camp, like, Jake Mayer sometimes is with the twos and sometimes he's with the ones and vice versa. Now, Drew's been with the ones more than Jake has, but I was curious to see who was going to play. And now that Jake played, but not only played, but played really well, it does add a little bit of a different dynamic to it. And especially, like, they need a good start, right? I saw the player power rankings today, and like that doesn't mean anything, but it is interesting. The three teams that missed the playoffs were ranked 7, 8, 9 by the players. Ottawa, yeah. Edmonton, and Toronto. And those are their first two opponents, and they're both at home. So you've got to start well here, and I'm sure, you know, that probably factors in as well. Like, it doesn't really feel like there's a lot of wiggle room to just, okay, if you start 0-2, so be it. You got 18 games. Like, this isn't next year when 8 out of 9 teams make the playoffs. You need a good start.
20: Yeah, and this is a gate-driven league. And I think there's been some attrition in the fan base in Ottawa, from what I understand. So they need to come out and look like, you know, they got to sell hope early on. Wins would be great, but if you at the very least, you better play really well. Because I think they need to sell some hope to the fans for this season. And, you know, again, in this league, not that it should always matter, but sometimes what the fans matters more than, say, it might in the NFL, where, you know, pretty much every game sold out from the start of the year for most teams. And, you know, they don't always stay that way, but preseason, but at the start of the year, you know, the ticket selling is not a concern for most teams. And the CFL, it can be, and it is. So, you know, the first thing I was thinking when I saw Drew's performance last week in Montreal, and that time not knowing that, or excuse me, Jake's performance last week in Montreal, and not knowing at that time, you know, whether he'd be playing this week at home, but I knew Drew would. I was like, well, how are they going to sell that to the fans? If Jake goes to Montreal and lights it up, and then they come home, and Drew Brown is mediocre at home in a preseason game, how's that going to go over if they come out and they declare him their week number one starter, especially now that they've declared it an open competition? I mean, feels like Drew Brown's got a lot riding on this preseason game coming up this week for whatever chance he has to hold on to the number one job. And Jake Mayer may have a fair amount riding on it as well. Now that, as I say, you're not very often you go into preseason game number two with the head coach declaring with two veteran quarterbacks on the team, one who was there last year and who wasn't, that it's an open competition.
1: Yeah, we've certainly seen up and down play from Drew Brown and the inability to stay healthy at times. But how do you think he's reacting to this? Do you think that there was an assumption based on why he was brought in and the contract that it should be his job to lose? Or how do you think he's handling the fact that there might be competition here?
20: I don't know, and I'd be purely speculating. But, you know, my sense is that Drew was a really happy guy in Winnipeg who left to become a starting quarterback. Didn't leave Winnipeg because he was unhappy. You know, didn't leave it because there wasn't a job there for him as a number two. He left to go be the number one in Ottawa. So I would think if that's not going to be the case, I I'm completely speculating here, but, you know, I the first question you'd have to ask is, you know, if they go another direction, is he prepared to, you know, look, he's under contract, so he doesn't have a lot of choice, but sometimes when a guy's expectation is that he's going to be a number one and he winds up as a number two, you know, that cannot always go that well. So, I just think you go back to why he came to Ottawa to be the guy. And I understand what Ottawa's got to do because, you know, I say Drew Brown isn't Bo Levi Mitchell. He doesn't have his resume. And, you know, if they think that Jake Mayer gives them a better chance to win, particularly gives them a better chance to win early on, I mean, that behooves the organization probably to put him in that position.
0: If you were just looking at number one quarterbacks and you're judging that situation, I mean, you would probably put Ottawa, you know, near the bottom, if not at the bottom of the list, you know, because you've got so many guys that have won MOPs, won Grey Cups throughout the league, East and West. But is Ottawa's strength in a league where you play 18 games and genuinely, you know, generally most teams need to play two quarterbacks? I think Hamilton was one of the few last year, if not the only one, where like Taylor Powell barely played last year. It was basically Bo Levi Mitchell start to finish. But everywhere else, you know, you genuinely need somebody to play at least a couple of games like Jake Mayer did in Saskatchewan. Like we saw with Dustin Crum, you know, probably even more than they would have liked here in Ottawa. So the fact that they've got that 1-2 punch, is that maybe the strength here when it comes to the quarterbacking situation? Because it doesn't really feel like around the league there are a lot of teams with the type of caliber that Ottawa has at number two. You know, when you look at, you know, whether it's a Hamilton, a Saskatchewan, a BC, and some of the other spots around the league.
20: Yeah, a 29-year-old guy who was a starter for, what, three full seasons, I believe, at least, is a pretty high bar for your backup. There's no question. And, you know, and I'll borrow a line that my colleague Farhan Lalji says about Drew Brown right now. As he says, I don't think Drew Brown is a lousy quarterback, but right now when Ottawa lines up against any of the eight other teams, you know, they're at a disadvantage of quarterback compared to who the other team's got right now. He's number nine, like based on, you know, what he's done in the league. We've seen certainly flashes for him where he looks like a lot more than that, but we haven't seen it consistently. And so, yeah, I do think that having a number two is hugely important in this league. There's a year, I think it was 2019, might have been 2018, where, if you can believe this, the nine guys who started the year as number two threw more touchdown passes than the nine guys who started the year as number one. Like if that doesn't tell you what backup quarterbacks matter in that league. And yeah, that year was a year that Vernon Adams started as a number two. And by week two or three, he was a number one and he had a really good year. And that skewed those numbers that way. But it was also the year, I think, that Cody Fajardo started as a backup to Zach Caleros and came off the bench when Zach got knocked out, you know, halfway through the first half of week one. But, you know, it's still the bottom line is the guys who were number twos threw more touchdowns than the guys who were number one. So I really think most teams approach it that way, and which is why, again, Jake Mayer was a sneaky smart signing for Ottawa. It was a sneaky smart signing for Saskatchewan 2 years ago, but I think the difference, or a year ago, the difference was there that, you know, you weren't wondering whether Trevor Harris could get it done. You know, you might wonder whether Trevor Harris could be healthy through the year, and that's what Jake Mayer gave you as a backup. But when you factor in the fact that Drew Brown is still, you know, a guy who's trying to sort of establish himself as an unqualified number one, I think the depth at quarterback, you know, matters that much more even.
1: This might be hard to answer because of the injuries, but you were just referring to where he stands among starting quarterbacks in the league. Like, what's his ceiling? Like, what do you think he can be, like an upper four quarterback in CFL?
20: Well, one of the things I like about Drew Brown is for a guy who's, you know, smaller of stature, he's not afraid to stand deep in the pocket and sling it. You know, like that quality really stood out to me, that he's not one of these guys who's always got to kind of move to the edges or, you know, be mobile in order to throw it, where sometimes, you know, when you see smaller quarterbacks, sometimes it seems like standing deep in the pocket behind the offensive line and surveying the field, that becomes a challenge for them. That's one of the things that I think he does really well. I think he's got a live arm. I'm not sure he throws on the run as well as some guys. And again, I kind of go back to an analogy that I think we all probably could climb on board with, and that is there's been two Drew Browns. You know, there's been healthy Drew Brown, and there's been banged up Drew Brown and playing through injury Drew Brown. And you know, that one hasn't been as good as the other. But yeah, I think he's proven he can. You know, he can certainly make the throws, and he can guide a high scoring offense. It just when you get that opportunity, it all becomes about trying to minimize the variance in your play, you know, and trying to do it more consistently. And whether it's the injuries or otherwise that have gotten in the way of that to me, I think, has still been the question for Drew Brown.
0: What's the second biggest question mark you have about this Red Blacks team this year? Because clearly the quarterback situation right now is number one.
20: Well, I'd say, have they got it figured out on the offensive line? You know, have the pieces that didn't seem maybe ready for prime time in the past, are they ready? Are the additions they've made, you know, going to be significant enough? Is the first overall pick in Vaccaro going to be a guy that can plug and play? And again, I'll tie, you know, some of what I'm saying about that to Drew Brown's health, right? Like, part of the reason we're talking about Drew Brown's health was because last year in week one, Jameer Thurman got a completely unblocked shot at him, right? And I can't think of many guys in the league you'd want to take an unblocked shot at from less than Jameer Thurman, the linebacker in Saskatchewan. And that, you know, hobbled him and bruised him for a bit. So, you know, that goes hand in hand with the issue of Drew Brown staying healthy. But that would probably be number one, because I think offensive skill position around him, I think Ottawa's been very good for a couple of seasons. It's just, you know, being able to get the timing down with a healthy quarterback who can be protected. And then, you know, defensively, I just think that there's just so much new to this defense, you know, so much new personnel, from the linebackers to the secondary to, you know, some of the guys on the D-line as well, although there's more consistency there. So when you – and look, I like them on paper. I like the pieces they brought in, and there's more experience in the secondary than they've had and all of that. So the biggest question would be, how quickly does that defense gel? You know, you can – defense is one of those things sometimes where you can bring in a lot of talented players, but if they aren't, if the communication isn't right, if the scheme doesn't fit what you've got, you know, it can be a struggle. But those would be the two that I would go to.
1: And, you know, we would have touched on this with Steve Bonda on the weekend, but what are you anticipating for Red Blacks? Do you think they're a playoff team?
20: I think they're going to be in the mix. I don't think they're going to be whatever they were last year, 4-14. I mean, the truth is, and this is kind of, you know, I think very true across the CFL right now. I'm just talking about one of our producers about this morning. You know, there's nobody that looks like they're a basket case, right? And I know a lot of people will say Toronto because, you know, you've got the turnover, some turnover in the front office. You've got a turnover at head coach. You've got some turnover on the field. And you've got this weirdo schedule where you're going to be playing home games on the road and you don't get back from Guelph till like August or something like that, late July. So I think a lot of people are writing off the Argonauts. But, you know, they've done some things to help their offensive line. They certainly have some skilled players. They need to find a run game. We didn't, you know, they brought in a couple of, you know, very raw guys to try to win that job, and neither one of them showed very well in the preseason game against Hamilton last week. But, you know, the last time Chad Kelly played a full season in the CFL, he was the best player in the league, you know, and he's 31, and again, he's healthy, and you know, whether it's his attitude or the way he's looked in practice, you know, there have been very strong reviews on Chad Kelly from the times that I've been at a training camp so far this year. So I wouldn't write them off either. I think Montreal is the strongest team in the division. You know, I like Hamilton, and they weren't far off last year. So, I would probably put sort of Toronto and Ottawa a tier below those two. But I think this is just going to be a dogfight, you know, particularly with the three teams behind Montreal. And, you know, I say that assuming Davis Alexander is going to play a full season, and given that he played 8 games a year ago, that's probably not a very safe assumption. But I do think Ottawa is going to be in the mix, and I just think they're in a division where, or in a league where, there's not going to be a lot of easy wins. You know, you mentioned, AJ, the first two home games for Ottawa being Edmonton and Toronto. Well, what do you think Edmonton and Toronto are thinking?
0: Yeah.
20: Edmonton saying, man, we almost made the playoffs last year. And Toronto saying...

0: Party of Eight.
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2: The game tonight? I know you're at the Bell Center last night in Montreal. How was that for you?
21: It was, well, other than the result, but it was great. I...

0: I was hoping to get down there at some point for this playoff run. I haven't had a chance to get down there too much the last couple of years. You know, I was taking care of my mom up until August when she passed, and just busy with the winter, as we all are, and not able to get down. And then, lo and behold, the ticket ended up in my lap in very short notice there, courtesy of Steve Walton and the Celebrity Hockey Tour, where I hang my hat in the winter there for a bunch of tours. And I was very thankful for that. And I said, you know what? What the heck? Let's go. So I want to see what the atmosphere is like and sort of try and compare it over the 5 decades plus I've been going to games in Montreal. And it was well worth it. It is quite the show. It's quite the phenomenon that's happened there with the next couple generations getting enthused by this Canadiens run and the activities outside the arena and then the sheer bedlam inside. And then they dropped that puck in Carolina. They are just beasts. I'll tell you, it was something to watch the game and to watch Carolina. It really was. But no, I enjoyed the heck out of it. I was in the alumni room for quite a bit, and I saw Claude Lemieux before the game, and I was getting a picture with him and Knuckles, and I said, so it's you tonight, eh? And he just looked at me, what are you talking about? I said, oh, come on, You're almost never here. You're here for the torch. You're bringing it in. He says, oh, I don't know. Can't say. 10 minutes later, he's wheeling her in there. So that was great. I mean, he was a huge part of that 86 team as a rookie, and I was at a bunch of those games, and he was just stellar. And we all know what the rest of his career was like. Just won pretty much everywhere he went. So no, it was awesome last night, the atmosphere, and then, Downer losing an OT again, but I mean, to a hell of a team. It was really, really something to watch Carolina play hockey. It is, especially live. You see some things you don't on TV.
1: Liam, obviously you've kind of been around these guys a lot over the years, but like just being in that alumni room, like, is there somebody that you enjoy just shooting it with and kind of whether it's going down memory lane or talking about today's game or one anything, like who do you have the most fun with? Like, who did you have the most fun with this time?
0: Well, I'll tell you, it was Gaston Gingras. I hadn't seen him in a long time. You're always going to see somebody who you haven't seen probably in a long time, especially when you go in frequently like I do. Normally Yvon Lambert's always there. He wasn't, but, we assume he might have had a promotion somewhere, but Yvon Cournoyer was supposed to be there, and he did not make it in. He wasn't feeling the best. He's battling a few little minor health issues. You know, he's 82. His wife, Evelyn, was there, and she was scheduled to come anyway, and she came with their son, Kurt, who's a good friend of mine as well. So I first guy I saw when I walked in was Knuckles. Chris is sitting there with his wife, so I sit down with them, and then Gingras came in. I had not seen Gaston in a long time, and when Murray Wilson was running the fantasy camps in Tremblant in the late 90s, early 2000s, Gaston was he competed quite a bit, and Murray used to hire me to MC those all the time, and we were sharing a few stories about, like, it, you know, I counted the Stanley Cup rings in there one night, and it was 89, I believe, 89 Stanley Cup rings that one night. I mean, Beliveau would go, Henri Richard, and Cournoyer is 31 just between the three of them, and it didn't take long to get another 58, and it's, I mean, Serge Gavard, there's another 8. I mean, it's just insane, but Gaston, we talked about a few stories there. We used to... Dickie Moores was always around too. We'd go to his golf course, and that would be one of the golf days at Arundel. And oh, it's just great times, man. So I hadn't seen Gaston in a long time. And the interesting thing there is, from a family point of view, my ex-wife Liz, her mom is from the town of Temiskaming, which is the same as Gaston. And my mother-in-law, her maiden name was Bale, and Gaston knows of the whole family. And we were talking about that again last night, and he reminiscing about, you know, the Bale family and some of what they meant for him growing up in minor hockey in Temiskaming. Andre Savard as well, former general manager in the NHL with connections to Montreal and Ottawa and other places. So, very cool to run into him. And then Claude, of course, Madame Beliveau was in there last night. Saw Brian Bellows. Don't see Brian. I don't see Brian very often. Hell of a career, both in junior and the NHL, obviously. And there's always just so many. Sergio Mimesso, Big Mo, Matthew Dandino. Like, I work with these guys in the winter on the Celebrity Hockey Tour. So it was awesome to see him in there having a pint and getting ready for the game and everything. It's such a buzz in the crowd. So just a thrill, man. I'll tell you, to be able to go in and hang with those guys and you go take your seat, you know, grab a couple hot dogs on the way. I'm sure you guys would not be a shrinking violet when it came to that. And, you know, up to the seat you go with a couple of dogs and a pint and watch the hockey game, crowd going nuts. I tell you, it's tough to be out on the streets during the game. I jumped on with your brother, station fellas, yesterday. I was on TSN 690 with Mitch Melnick. Just walked by to say hi, and he threw the cans on. I did a whole segment with Mitch there in the 4 o'clock hour, so that was awesome. So they got the big thing going outside. How's with you guys? You know, when Ottawa goes deep, you guys know it's the same thing. And it's just a blast, man, just a blast. Great atmosphere and just a ton of fun. That Carolina team, if you don't mind, I'd like to share a couple things with you about that.
2: Yeah, absolutely.
0: I'll tell you two things. So for anybody who's watching Hockey Night in Canada, they've been doing a revolving guest, a guy who's currently in the show, and one of the most recent ones was Jake Allen, the goaltender who played in Montreal, played for Marty, played with Suzuki, Caulfield, played with these guys, and he shared something a few games ago about the breakout that Marty really emphasizes. Like he's really adamant about a breakout, starting a play and everything else, and why Montreal so often you see them reverse the puck, wait for the sets, wait for the wingers to go where they got to go, everything gets set up, start the breakout. They've got some pretty good mobile defensemen, and they've had a lot of success with it, and I think despite all the other reasons, it is one of the contributing factors to the success they've had this playoff year and even this regular season. Carolina have got that all figured out, man. And I'll tell you what I think Montreal needs to do to try and break it. The Hurricanes send their two guys in, and as Montreal is setting, the Carolina F1 and F2 both circle ahead of both guys coming out on the wall for the Habs. There is no way you're getting either one of those guys a puck. And you cannot see this on TV. I watched it. I was like, I just went, holy Jesus. Like, they time and time again, you go, and so you're seeing Hudson or you know, Dobson or whomever, Matheson, they're looking. Their normal outlet is taken away, so they're going to plan B, which in a lot of cases is up the middle, trying to hit a guy cutting, you know, D to D, look to reset, whatever the case may be. And, like, I don't know, I haven't been to another game live, so is this, but Carolina's been so successful all playoff year. But that really grabbed my eye and stood out. Number two, the Carolina breakout. Again, you can't really see this on TV. They come out, if they're set, if this is a set breakout, they come out three guys on a line. They got who's ever busting it up the middle. When I say busting it, they are giving it. Like, they are busting it right up the ice. You try and check that. You try and put anybody, any pressure on either the puck carrier or where you think the pass is going to go, in half a second, it's gone to the other guy. And they are going through the neutral zone and into the offensive zone with possession even more than the Sabres were. Now, I only really had a measuring stick of the Bruins and the Habs for the Sabres, but I thought pretty good measuring stick. Saw a bunch of games, and I watched Carolina do this time and time again to perfection last night. And it was, you know, let alone how they take lanes, let alone how they pinch off, let alone all of the other little nuances that they do that make you a successful in a game to win, that you need guys to score and you have to have a power play and your penalty kill and all the rest of that stuff. But the little attentions to detail for breakouts, either shoot in and recovery or a carrying with a possession or a defensive structure is so far ahead of Montreal, it's not even funny. Like, it really was something to watch. And then I'll just finish on this one. In around 2006, 2007, 2008, when Montreal picked up Kovalev, And he came over here probably just figuring he'll just waltz through a couple of years and bank his money because he was, you know, all he really cared about was 3-minute shifts and Shea Perry. But when they put him on a line with Plekanec and Kostitsyn, and he had no idea who they were. He wouldn't have known them to trip over them in the street. But these two little water bugs were flying out there. So the Canadians employed a strategy where what worked for them, because of Kovalev's, you know, he only had really one gear, he could stick out in a phone booth, but you had to know where you were going to be able to best utilize him. And they found the tactic where Kostitsyn or Plekanec were coming back deep on the breakout and taking a little pass just off the side of the net as the D's coming around. Before the forecheckers had a chance to mark their guys, before any trap pressure was set up, the little pass to a man in motion went to Plekanec or Kostitsyn as Kovalev was already circling at the blue line. And then these water bugs would fly up the ice, have him in transition with the other forward following right behind. And if you remember, those couple of years, the Canadians had great seasons. Like, they really did. This was at the end of Jose Theodore and just before Carey Price got going. And they had a couple of pretty strong years in there with Sheldon Surrey on the point, setting records for a D-man for Montreal, all sorts of good things happening. And I think Montreal needs to get back to that sort of strategy because what they're doing right now, Carolina literally put a blanket over it. It was amazing to watch live. It really was. And, you know, having said that, you got Suzuki with a breakaway at OT. Matheson hits another crossbar. But that's hockey, man. That's hockey. Look, the better team won. 13 shots, 12 shots. You kidding? Better team won. No doubt about it. The better team is up 2-1. But the Habs are hanging around looking available. But really, for all intent and purposes, this baby's over. This Hurricane team are really, really something to watch.
2: Talking hockey with Liam McGuire. Who's your Stanley Cup favorite now?
0: Well, I mean, I think we're all kind of anticipating if things go according to what we're seeing here right now. I didn't have Vegas sweeping Colorado or certainly being up 3-0. You know, Kale was hurt and McKinnon takes the shot in and out, you know, those last half of the game. I don't know how much of a difference it would have made. It probably sold. There's no way with Bruce Cassidy being let go that late in the year, and of all guys coming in torch that I envisioned Vegas having this kind of run. I didn't see it coming. We're not in the room, right, guys? Like, there's all sorts of different things. We can watch games. We talk about games. All three of us and many, many, many people listening right now have been hockey fans for a long time. Probably got tons of guys on here, women as well, who coached, a lot played, high level and everything. But we don't know what's going on in the room for Vegas to have that type of success. I know Mitch Marner's gone to another level, certainly since he first came. He didn't do a lot. Now he's looking like that guy who busted 100 points there for Toronto, and only now he's doing it in the postseason where he never really did, per se, really, with Toronto. So it's hard to say that I don't think we're going to see a fifth team come from 3 down here off the mat in Colorado. It looks like this puppy's probably over tonight. And like I said, I mean, the Habs would need, I don't even know what level of miracle to try and push Carolina deep in this series, let alone steal another one here and get a win in this series like they did it, you know, against Tampa and Buffalo. It's already been just a phenomenal playoff run and season for Montreal. And if it does end in the next 2 or 3 games, they can hold their heads high. They'll be where Carolina is in a couple of years. Whether that translates into a cup or not, who knows? But I think they will continue to improve simply because they're so young. And you watch their power play. They scored a beauty last night. That was an incredible give and go with Caulfield and Hudson. But the a lot of the power plays, like with Demidov out there, and he made a couple of slip-ups there early last night. He won't make those when he's 22 or 23. He's still embryonic at that age. But at 20 right now, when he's feeling the pressure, he's making those mistakes. And you're just not seeing for the most part, you're not seeing that mistake with Carolina. They've got a different level of maturity. So, I mean, look, AJ, I'm not going too far out on a limb right now, right? Saying Carolina and Vegas look like they could be in the final. So if that holds true, I think we're much